0: doing that. And all that we've heard this week, we have been helped by all the missionaries we've heard. It's been wonderful. And I hope our church family, those that were able to attend the conference this week, were able to have the Lord speak to him about what is you want to give, what you should give, what you would like to give, not by looking at our accounts or what we may have, what we could give, but it's by faith. It wouldn't be faith promise if you already had it. So you ask the Lord, what can I do above that, beyond, above my tithes? Number one is your tithe. That's number one. And then above that is your tithe, your offerings, admissions. And I'm so thankful for that, that we're able to do what we're able to continue to do and maybe add on more. So this coming Sunday, we'll be turning in our cards. Dr. Hinkle's been speaking to us about that, Brother Brian as well. So we'll do that Sunday morning and Sunday night. All right. Well, it's been good. It's been really well. We're going to do some prayer requests. Brother Stephen's coming this way. And then behind him, I'll say a couple things. And then Dr. Hinkle's coming with one more announcement once we get offline. All right? Brother Stephen's coming. Aren't you glad to see him back with us? We'll continue to pray for his dear, sweet wife, Miss Stephens. Brother Stephen's coming right ahead here. Turn him on, Brother James.
1: Thank you, Pastor. I have a list. I hope it's a complete list, maybe a partial list, but Pastor gave me some names before service. Prayed for Brother Jack Proctor. His wife, Sandra, passed away this morning, went to heaven. Yes. And they'll be making arrangements tomorrow at Dillard Funeral Home up in Pickens. So you watch the papers, watch the internet, and that notice will appear on their website probably tomorrow or Friday. So you pray for Brother Jack. Pray for Sandra's son, Alan Gibson, G-I-P-S-O-N. Pray for him as well and his family, if you would, please. A dear saint of God went home to be with the Lord, and we'll see her again. Miss Elaine Shorts here. She had hospital stay recently. Good to see you, ma'am. Hope you're doing better. And then continue to pray for my wife. She's real weak, cannot get strength back. And you pray for Brenda, if you would, please. I know she's watching tonight, and I know people love her and are praying for her. Thank you so much for the calls and the cards and the visits. And God bless you for that. You continue to lift her up in prayer. Pray for Brother Harry Majors here. Brother Major had two eye surgeries this month. And doing. Can you see me, Brother Major? Yes, sir. Good to see you tonight. And he's here, and you pray for him, if you would. Brother Wade Wise is still in the local hospital, not doing well. Mrs. Daniels is under the doctor's care. She's here tonight. You continue to pray for her. Pray for Shirley King, Brother Timmy King's wife. They always sit right on the back. She's not doing well at all. Pray for Brother Timmy and also the two daughters, that the Lord would help them during this time. Pray for, let me see here. I believe that's it. I believe that's it, Pastor.
0: Thank you so much, sir. Yeah, thank you so much. Thank you so much, Brother Steve. I got two more here. Brother James Simpson's father. We want to remember him in prayer. We love Brother James. He's always faithful in the sound booth. You hardly get around him. But you ought to make your way back there if he doesn't at the end of the service before, sir. Thank him for what he does. But he has a burden for his father. His father's not well, so we want to certainly lift up Brother James around his father. He's going to visit with him soon, so we want to lift up his father at this time. And he needs a touch from the Lord. And so please remember that. This is Sue Thompson. She comes in sometimes later on in service when she gets here after work. She says to Miss Kathy, she's in a hospital, and she'll be having a pacemaker put in the morning. So we want to remember her, okay? So those are what we have right now. And as we've mentioned, Dr. Hinkle's been mentioning, come to one of us through Sis Felicity about the request. We certainly want to pray for that. Pray for our sick. We had a lot of sick. Pray for those that's not as faithful as they need to be, that they should be. So pray for them. Let's do a lot of calling we got to do before Sunday. Let's all do that. And Saturday, have a big day of getting back out there, 9:30 breakfast, and then head out at 10 o'clock for Saturday saturation this coming Saturday. And we'll enjoy doing that together. All right. Dr. Hinkle, you come right ahead. That's good online. We'll go offline right now and make one announcement. All right. Thank you so much.
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1: And it is good to have friends like you tuned in. It's now 28 minutes before the hour of 9 o'clock. I'm Brother John Henry Watts. Good to be with you for a few hours tonight on this Wednesday, August 26th. Playing some music from Tabernacle right now, songs recorded during worship services at Tabernacle Baptist Church, or recorded in studios by people long associated with Tabernacle Baptist Church and ministries. And before the good music from Tabernacle continues, we do want to say a very special thank you here at WTBI Radio to our Charathon Day partner for today, the late Melvin Aiken of Simpsonville, South Carolina. He sponsored in honor of his wife, Marcy. Today would have been their 64th wedding anniversary. Melvin wanted Marcy to know that he loved her very much. Our WTBI Internet partner for today is Ryan Alexander of Alexander's Grading and Hauling in Pickens, South Carolina. Ryan sponsors in honor of the morning get-together with Scott Dean, James Simpson, and the rest of the crew. And our Charathon partners help cover the listener's portion of operating expenses for the WTBI Radio Ministries, and we certainly are thankful for each and every one of you who helped us, who partnered with us during Charathon 2026, as did these listeners. And Charathon 2027 is just over 2 months away, so be in prayer about that. And we're so thankful for each of you who pray for WTBI Radio and all of the Tabernacle Baptist Church ministries. Well, the good music from Tabernacle will continue until 8:45, and then we will have some good gospel music to take us up to 9 o'clock. At 9, we will bring you the news from the SRN Network. Then we'll have some good music, among other things, after that until 9:30, and then we will bring you the Harvest Time with the late evangelist Dr. Stinnett Ballou. And right after that, the Strength for Today broadcast with Pastor Walter Yancey. We're also thankful for each and every one of you who tuned into the Tabernacle Hour, and that was from 7 o'clock until a little bit after 8, the Wednesday evening worship service and prayer meeting live from the campus of Tabernacle Baptist Church. Tonight's service was the final in the annual mission conference of Tabernacle Baptist Church. So we're so thankful for those of you who tuned in. Remember, the Tabernacle Hour comes your way 3 times a week here on WTBI Radio, Sunday morning beginning at 11, Sunday evening beginning at 6, and then, of course, Wednesday evening beginning at 7. So as the good music from Tabernacle continues now, we'll hear Brother Raymond Jennings sing Under His Wings, and then we'll hear one of the ladies' trios sing When We See Christ. But right now, let's hear one of the ladies' trios. This is from 1984, a beautiful song called The Loveliness of Christ.

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1: With SRN News, I'm Keith Peters in Washington. The parent company of Facebook and Instagram has reached a settlement in a lawsuit over teen social media addiction.
2: Meta has agreed to pay $17 billion and add child safety features to its Facebook and Instagram platforms, ending a federal trial in Oakland, California, over a lawsuit filed by 29 states over teen social media addiction. 47 states have filed claims. Meta was sued in 2023, states claiming it contributed to the youth mental health crisis by deliberately designing features that get children addicted to its platforms while hiding those features from the public, and that it was routinely collecting data on children under 13 without parents' consent. I'm Donna Warder.
1: Testimony in the Lindsay Clancy murder trial has concluded.
3: Clancy is accused of strangling her three young children in a case that has drawn attention to postpartum mental health. She's pleaded not guilty by reason of lack of criminal responsibility. A forensic psychiatrist for the defense, Dr. Philip Resnick, testified that Clancy was experiencing postpartum psychosis at the time.
4: Clancy was frankly psychotic.
3: A forensic psychiatrist hired by the prosecution, Kirk Heilbrun, testified that Clancy planned the killings and understood her actions were wrong.
5: My clinical opinion is that she was criminally responsible on January 24th.
3: Closing arguments are scheduled to begin Thursday.
1: That's correspondent Lisa Dwyer reporting. The U.S. Army has announced plans to add nuclear microreactors at 5 military bases from New York to Texas as a reliable energy source independent of the commercial electric grid. On Wall Street, the Dow down by 113 points, the NASDAQ dropped 21, the S&P 500 lower by 1 point. This is SRN News. A gay political group drops transgenderism.
6: The Log Cabin Republicans has announced that it will no longer support or promote transgenderism as part of its agenda. The decision highlights a split amongst mainstream LGBT activist organizations, with some finding that transgenderism is simply a bridge too far. Log Cabin President Ross Heminger says his group could no longer support the focus that trans activists place on children and their drive to place males in female spaces and in women's sports. Michael Harrington reporting.
1: Abdul El Sayed, the Democratic candidate for Senate in Michigan, is trying to distance himself from liberal commentator Hassan Piker. The prominent internet personality suggested that pro-Israel rhetoric may lead to backlash against American Jews. El Sayed has harnessed Piker's online megaphone to appeal to younger voters, and they appeared together at campaign events during the primary. This is SRN News. New inflation numbers moved the markets lower.
7: Stocks drifted through a quiet day of trading on Wall Street Wednesday. The S&P 500 index fell less than 0.1%. The Dow fell 0.2%. The NASDAQ composite fell 0.1%. The muted trading followed a report that showed the rate of inflation remained stubbornly high in July. Another report showed economic growth was sluggish in spring. Treasury yields edged higher in the bond market following the updates on inflation and the economy. Higher oil prices have helped fuel rising inflation, though crude oil prices eased on Wednesday. Markets in Europe mostly gained ground. Damian Troisi, New York.
1: An inflation measure closely watched by the Federal Reserve was unchanged last month, and the latest sign that many Americans are still struggling with higher costs. More details available at srnnews.com. From Washington, I'm Keith Peters reporting.
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the Mullinax family, and When I Thank Him. And it is now 8 minutes after the hour of 9 o'clock. 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I'm Brother John Henry Watts. It is so good to be with you for a few hours tonight on this Wednesday, August 26th. Before the good music continues, we do want to say a very special thank you once again here at WTBI Radio to our Charathon Day partner for today, the late Melvin Aiken of Simpsonville, South Carolina. He sponsored in honor of his wife, Marcy. Today would have been their 64th wedding anniversary. Melvin wanted Marcy to know that he loved her very much. Our WTBI Internet partner for today is Ryan Alexander of Alexander's Grading and Hauling in Pickens, South Carolina. Ryan sponsors in honor of the morning get-together with Scott Dean, James Simpson, and the rest of the crew. And our Charathon partners help cover the listener's portion of operating expenses for the WTBI Radio Ministries. And we certainly want to thank all of you for helping us, for partnering with us during Charathon 2026, as did these listeners. And Charathon 2027 is coming up in early November. Now we would like to take a look at our weather once again. And the current temperature reading is 74 degrees here in the tri-state area. Tonight, the outlook calls for just a 20% chance of showers or thunderstorms before 10. Otherwise, mostly cloudy skies and lows near 69 degrees with light and variable wind. Tomorrow, Thursday, just a 30% chance of showers or thunderstorms mainly after 3 p.m. Otherwise, partly sunny skies and highs near 91 degrees. Calm wind becoming south around 5 miles per hour in the afternoon. Then tomorrow night, Thursday night, the chance of showers or thunderstorms increasing slightly to 40%. Otherwise, mostly cloudy skies tomorrow night and lows near 69 degrees with light and variable wind. The current temperature reading is 74 degrees here in the tri-state area. Well, the good music will continue in just about 1 minute. And then coming up at 9:30, we will bring you the harvest time with the late evangelist, Dr. Stennett Ballou. Then right after that at 9:45, it will be time for the Strength for Today broadcast with Pastor Walter Yancey out of Danville, Virginia. Then we'll have the news again at 10 and some good music, among other things, throughout the 10 o'clock hour. So that's a look at what's coming up over the next couple of hours here on your Christian radio voice for the upstate and around the world, WTBI Radio, which is by many accounts, by many testimonies, the best sound around, so stay tuned. And until 9:30, we still have time for some more songs. We've got a song called Of Him, Through Him, and To Him by Breaking Ground. And then we'll hear the King James 1611 boys, Lord, I Want to Go to Heaven. But right now, let's hear the Rochesters and a good arrangement of a great old favorite. It's called Come Unto Me. The Rochesters, as the good music continues.

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3: Thank you and greetings, radio friends. What a joy and privilege it is to come to your place of listening and share together with you another Harvest Time broadcast. I praise the Lord for this open door, this heaven-bought privilege that our Lord allows us day after day together by the radio and study God's eternal word together. We're turning for just a few moments again to the book of Ephesians chapter number 4. I want to review these two verses and then move on in the study of the word of God as we continue our study on the subject dealing with bitterness. I could not say enough about how much bitterness there is and the need that there is that we understand how to deal with bitterness. Let me read from Ephesians chapter 4, verse number 29, where the Bible said, "Let no corrupt communication proceed out of your mouth, but that which is good to the use

even as God for Christ's sake hath forgiven you. That's Ephesians chapter 4, verse 29 through verse number 32. For the last 2 days, we have looked at these verses on the subject of bitterness. I said to you, there is a relationship between guilt and bitterness, and yet there is a great difference between the two. You see, guilt comes into our life because of something that we have done ourselves, but bitterness comes into our life because of something that others have done to us. Now, when we have guilt, we can confess it, forsake it. If the wrong is to another individual, we can go to them and apologize, and we can get it off of our conscience and get forgiveness and go on and enjoy living our life. But when it comes to bitterness, we cannot really repent for what the other person did to us. Neither can we make them repent. They will have to do that on their own. But I pointed out to you from the Word of God that bitterness affects our communication. The Bible said in verse 29, let no corrupt communication. And the word corrupt simply means rotten. God's teaching us that bitterness will make our conversation rotten. It'll have an offensive odor spiritually to those that are around us. God said, do not let any corrupt communication proceed out of your mouth. Now, the way to keep it out of your mouth is get it out of your heart. Bitterness is a sin of the heart. It's not an outward sin of the flesh. Not many people see it. They see the fruit of it. But the sin of bitterness is a sin of the heart. And if you have bitterness in your heart, then your mouth will speak it and spew out that bitterness. But God teaches in verse 29 that the power of our communication can minister grace to those that listen, or we can minister guile to them by our bitterness that's in our heart. So God teaches us that it affects our communication with others. Then in verse number 30, we find that it affects our communion with the Holy Spirit. The Bible said, and grieve not the Holy Spirit, whereby you're sealed unto the day of redemption. I do not know how to emphasize it any more than I have, so I'm just going to repeat this statement one more time. Bitterness will grieve the Holy Spirit. He is not grieved nearly as much by the outward sins of action as he is our inward sins of attitude. And then in verse number 31, the Word of God teaches us to let all bitterness and wrath and anger and clamor and evil speaking be put away from you. I could reverse that verse of Scripture, and it would say this: put away from you all bitterness and wrath and anger and clamor and evil speaking. And that is exactly what God is teaching us here in the Word of God. Do not harbor that bitterness. If you do, it will turn into wrath and anger. And then if you allow that to go, it turns into clamor and evil speaking. But God said, do not let it remain in you. Put it away. And God would not have told us that if it were not possible for us to do so. Now, how do we do it? Look at verse number 32. He said, and be ye kind one to another. That person who has caused you bitterness, if he's still living, they're still around where you can see them, then be kind to them. If you cannot be kind to them because you cannot see them or you're not around them, then you be kind to others. Do not spread bitterness, spread kindness. And then the Bible said not only we're to be kind one to another, but we're to be tender-hearted. And then he said we're to be forgiving one another, even as God for Christ's sake hath forgiven us. The way that you break the chain of bitterness is you forgive that person. You say, well, preacher, they have not yet repented. My friend, listen, that's between them and God. The forgiveness is between you and God. If you carry that grudge and that grudge turns into bitterness, then it's not between that person who caused the bitterness and God.

0: It is between you and God. Now I want you to notice again, the Bible said back in the latter part of verse number 29, that if you will put away this corrupt communication, and you will use your tongue, your mouth, to minister grace. You see, God gives us the opportunity in a time of hurt and bitterness to minister grace. And that grace is sufficient if we will apply and appropriate God's grace to our own bitterness. Now, I want you to notice in your Bible, in the book of Hebrews chapter number 12, the Bible said in verse number 14 and verse number 15, the word of God said, follow peace with all men and holiness, without which no man shall see the Lord. Now, that is a big statement within itself. Follow peace with all men. And then follow holiness, without which no man shall see the Lord. No person will ever go to heaven unless they have that imputed righteousness of Christ in their life, which produces holy living for them. But now notice verse number 15. The Bible said, looking diligently, lest any man fail of the grace of God, lest any root of bitterness springing up trouble you, and thereby many be defiled. I'm talking about the cause of bitterness. Bitterness is there because somebody has done you wrong. That's the primary reason for your bitterness. But in reality, the basic reason is that you are not willing to appropriate the grace of God. Notice the wording here in Hebrews chapter 12, verse number 15. The Bible said, looking diligently. That means to be constantly aware, constantly on guard. Then notice what he said, lest any man fail of the grace of God. You see, what's that saying, preacher? That is saying that God's grace is sufficient for you to overcome your bitterness. But you must allow the grace of God to do so. The grace of God will not fail you. You may fail of the grace of God. You see, God's grace is sufficient. Let me illustrate in this manner. I could have money in the bank and nothing in my pocket. And I could go around day after day wishing I had some money to spend. And really, I've got it all the time. It's in the bank. I must appropriate that money if I'm going to enjoy it. The same is true with the grace of God. God's grace is greater than your bitterness. God's grace is greater than your problem. God's grace, my friend, is sufficient for you to forgive, to forget, to put that out of your mind and put it behind you and go on for God. So the cause of bitterness is simply that you are failing to appropriate and to apply the grace of God that is available for you. So the cause of bitterness is our failure to apply and appropriate the sufficiency of God's grace. Let me just stop a moment and say this. There may be somebody listening to me right now, and you'd say, preacher, do you mean to tell me that there is grace sufficient for me to forgive that person who has done me wrong and to remove this bitterness out of my heart? Preacher, are you saying there is grace sufficient for me to get over what has been done to me and enjoy my life and be pleasant and blessed of the Lord again? My friend, I want to say you're absolutely right. I say to you today, there is sufficient grace for you to overcome your bitterness, but you must appropriate that grace and you must apply that grace. So the cause of bitterness is our own failure to apply the grace of God. Again, it does not say that grace would fail us, but it said, lest any of you fail of the grace of God. Then I want you to notice, not only there is the cause, But I want you to notice the course that's mentioned here about this bitterness. I mentioned earlier, as we were studying in the book of Ephesians, there is a cycle. Bitterness turns to wrath and anger, wrath and anger to clamor and evil speaking, and it just goes on and on. But the way to break that cycle is that you be kind one to another, tender-hearted, forgiving one another. Now look at Hebrews chapter 12. He said, lest any of you fail of the grace of God, lest any root of bitterness springing up trouble you. I want you to notice the phrase, root of bitterness springing up. Friend, listen to me. Bitterness will continue to spring up in your life as long as you let the root of bitterness stay in your heart. You may deal with the fruit of it, and you may cut down what's showing on the outside. But friend, you're going to have to deal with that root. At my house where I live, we have different kinds of vegetation around, and I have some flowers and some trees that we have planted, and we enjoy them. And then we have other weeds and vine and poison oak and things of that nature that we do not enjoy. But listen, you can cut down the vines there, and you can cut down the weeds. But if you do not deal with that root, they will spring up again. Many people are just dealing with the fruit of their problem, which is the evidence of it. But they're not dealing with the root, which is what essentially produces that bitterness. We got to deal with that root, and I'll deal with that, the Lord willing, on the broadcast tomorrow. Father, take the word, use it to your glory. I pray in Jesus' name, amen and amen.
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0: Well, I trust you enjoy the broadcast today. 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That's Harvest Time, 179 Promised Land Drive, Resaca, Georgia, 30735. 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
1: Thank you so much for making Strength for Today a part of your spiritual growth. It's our desire to share the truth of God's Word to help you build courage and strength to be a good soldier of the light of the gospel in such dark days we're living in the dying world that's around us. Please get your Bible. Let's go now to the auditorium at Timberlake Baptist Church to hear the truth of God's Word in today's message. Jeremiah chapter 51. Ken, I'm going to go all the way back and walk my way back forward, if you would, from this morning. Whither I go, you go. Folks, we've got to understand we're fastly approaching the coming of the Lord. Time is moving swiftly. What we're going to do, we better do it quickly, because when the Lord comes, our work is done. We're out of here. We're finished. I'm not a mid-tribber. I'm not a post-trib. I'm a pre-trib. Jesus is going to come before the judgment falls on the earth, the tribulation period. And when the church is out, the work is done. We can do no more. So now we've got to follow him. We said this morning, the first question was why? Why? Whether I go, you go, why? Because of the scattered. The world is scattered. We are to go for those who are scattered, those who are lost in sin. And we talked about swift preachers. God needs swift preachers to go, saying, go ye swift messengers. Why? Because of these scattered people to a nation scattered and peeled. We talked about the fact that man, the nation is stubborn, obstinate. And that's, I've never seen that age. People's hearts were so hardened against the gospel and against the word of God. I'm not just talking about the lost. I'm talking about the saved. They don't want to hear the word of God, don't want to hear the truth, and they don't want to draw nigh to God. Then we talked about see the severely petrified. A lot of them won't trust because of the circumstances of life around them. They fear the circumstances around them more than they trust the God of heaven. And folks, that's why we've got to go. We as Christians can't be terrified of what's going on around us. We've got to get back to serving God. We've got to get back to winning souls. We've got to get back to visiting. We've got to get back to getting people in the house of God. Devil don't want me to preach this, but I'm not going to stop. Then we see D, the stalwart proponent, a nation meted out, a nation that's just not willing at all to give, but stubborn and double down in their destructive ignorance of God and his word. Then we said E, the stomped and the pummeled. Their sin is stomping them down and they won't let it go. They will not let their sin go. They would rather have their sin than be saved. But they don't understand the consequences of making that choice. The consequences of not knowing Christ as Lord and Savior is hell for all of eternity. Then we talked about spoiled and poisoned. The last part of verse 18, whose land and rivers have spoiled. What water we've got in this country is murky. You're not getting the truth on the radio. You're not getting the truth on the TV. You're not getting truth on the internet. You're not getting truth anywhere. And people won't go to church to hear the truth, so they're drowning and dying from this spoiled and poisoned rivers and land around them. Everything is spoiled. So that's the very reason why we must go, because of the scattered. Now tonight, let's look at number two. Who? Who? What are we after? The souls of men. You see, the soul is eternal. And it's going to live eternally somewhere, either heaven or hell. That's a fact, whether men want to believe it or not, whether they want to hear it or not. Your soul is going to be eternal. You're going to live somewhere. Jeremiah 51:45. Who is the in trouble? The eternal souls. Now, Folks, the troubled souls of men, it says in Jeremiah 51:45, my people. Who's to go? Who's to go and win these people? We are. God's people, my people. Jeremiah said, my people, God's people. If God's people do not step up, if God's people do not sound out, if God's people do not step up and go out into the world is never going to know the truth of the gospel of the Word of God. If we never send it outside these walls, how are people going to know? My people, God needs His people, the saved, to go. Romans 10:14 is very clear. How then shall they call on Him in whom they have not believed? And how shall they believe in Him of whom they have not, what? Heard. And how shall they hear without a preacher? Verse 15. And how shall they preach except they be what? Whither I go, you go. What Jesus did, we need to do. We become pew potatoes. We think we come sit in these pews once or twice a week, we've done our part. You haven't even scratched the surface. This is worship. Work starts when you leave this place. When you go to your homes, your neighborhoods, your jobs, your families, your friends. That's when the work begins of spreading the gospel and giving the gospel story. Then the Bible says, how they shall they preach except they be sent? As it is written, how beautiful are the feet of them that preach the gospel of what? Not peace man to man, from man to heaven. That's the peace we're talking about. And bring glad tidings of good things. Good things will make you glad. But if you don't know those good things, how in the world are you going to be glad? How in the world are people going to find? We're in a sad world. We're in a sad mess. If you can't see it, it's because you're watching too much television. You're on the computer too much. You got that telephone in your face too much. Because that's the only place I'll have a shop. She had to go to the dollar store. So I'm sitting out front, and there was this poor fella. He was sitting on the sidewalk, shielding his eyes from the sun, just sitting there looking at the phone. Just sitting there. But he had that phone on. He was bent over, had his head down, wasn't looking at people. He had his head, his mind was on that phone. And he sat there. He was there before I got there, and his hair went left. I don't know how long he stayed there. But that phone had his mind, had his eye, had his heart. Folks, we got to give God our heart and mind. We have got to give Him. We as the saved by grace must pursue by sharing the word of the gospel, the word of God, to those who are lost, and they're everywhere. Nobody, listen, there's 400 churches within the city limits of Danville. Did y'all know that? 400 churches. But it's the lostest place I've ever seen in my life. Just because there's churches in a place doesn't make it a saved bunch of people. In no way. You see, we as the children of God have got to have a change of heart. We got to have a revival. The saved have got to be revived. There's about half a stack now, but this morning I had almost 1,000 of those flyers back there on my desk. Get them when you leave here tonight. Let's invite people to church. Let's bring the backslidden back. Let's bring the lost here. Let's have a revival. The only way we're going to do that is to sanctify. Look at Jeremiah 51:45b. Sanctify. The saved must sanctify. Go ye out of the midst of her. Do not be a part or party to this world. We have to live here, but we don't have to be like the world. Come out from among them and be ye separate, saith the Lord. We don't have to be like the world. We need to be different. The world should see a difference in our actions, our attitude, the way we live, how we look. There ought to be a difference. And we'll never reach them being like them. Yeah, some of these people started following that 40 days of purpose mess. And their church went up, But when it spiked, it went down further than it was up before it started. Because this idea of let's acclimate to them, let's make them feel comfortable, that doesn't work. Let me tell you something, folks. They need to see Christ made a difference in us. He made a difference. And he can make a difference in their life. We'll reach them by being like the Lord Jesus, being a Christian, which means Christ-like, shining our light of love in a dark world to help man see that the world's lying to them, but God's telling the truth. The church is getting quieter and quieter. I'm not talking about in the building here. I'm talking about in the world. We've got to stand up. We've got to let the world know that there's a difference in knowing Christ. Sin dulls our light, and it dims our passion for souls. Let me tell you what's wrong with Timberlake Baptist Church and every other church around. Our light is dimming. We have got to trim our lamps and get them fired up again. We've got to love the lost more than we love ourselves and more than we love this world. Sin, every time we commit sin, it dulls our conscience and it builds a callus on your soul. You know what? I believe a lot of Christians have gotten callous to preaching. They come to church and they go to sleep or they get that phone out and play with that phone while the preacher's preaching. They're not focused on what the Bible's saying. I preach it, we put it on the screen, we try to help you every way we can to keep your attention so you'll listen to the Word of God. But I'm afraid it's not affecting some people because they're calloused.
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5: With SRN News, I'm Keith Peters in Washington. A major trial involving Meta has ended with a settlement.
6: Meta has agreed to pay $17 billion and add child safety measures to its Facebook and Instagram platforms to end a landmark trial over teen social media addiction and settle claims filed by 47 states. William Tong is Connecticut's Attorney General.
7: Meta, Instagram, Facebook, and its peers in the industry, TikTok, Snapchat, YouTube, have for years strip mine the souls of America's children for money.
6: California Attorney General Rob Bonta says the changes will protect children. The deal cut short the trial, which was expected to see CEO Mark Zuckerberg take the stand before a jury in federal court in California.
5: Correspondent Ed Donahue reporting. The U.S. has plans to add nuclear microreactors to military bases.
8: The U.S. Army plans to add nuclear microreactors at 5 military bases from New York to Texas as a reliable source of energy independent of the commercial electric grid. The Trump administration is pushing to develop the next generation of nuclear power, including billions in loans for large nuclear reactors to meet the skyrocketing power demand from data centers, and a program to boost advanced reactor designs and projects for military and civilian use. The Army expects that more than 20 nuclear microreactors will be built and operated. I'm Lisa Dwyer.
5: U.S. health officials have approved a groundbreaking pancreatic cancer drug that offers a new approach to treating the deadly form of cancer. On Wall Street, the Dow down by 113 points today. The NASDAQ Composite Index dropped 21. With the S&P 500 down by 1 point, oil near $82 a barrel. This is SRN News. Illinois doctors get a reprieve.
9: The state says it will abide by a court order that bars it from forcing Catholic hospitals and other religious medical practitioners from carrying out or being involved in assisted suicide. Illinois recently legalized the practice, putting some doctors, nurses, and institutions in a position of having to choose between their faith and the law. Peter Breen of the Thomas More Society says, quote, "We will not rest until Illinois' immoral and coercive assisted suicide mandate is struck down for good." Michael Harrington reporting.
5: Family Research Council President Tony Perkins is just back from a trip to Ukraine where he delivered an address before the National Prayer Breakfast. The gathering included high-level Ukrainian officials. Perkins told the gathering 35 years ago Ukraine swept away atheistic communism, but what has taken its place? Now is the moment for Ukraine to fan the flame of faith in Jesus Christ. This is SRN News. Extreme gang violence in Haiti has taken lives and raised concerns about safety. We hear more on the story from international correspondent Charles de Ledesma reporting from London.
10: The United Nations says armed men have killed at least 47 people and kidnapped over 50 others near Haiti's capital. This attack, which took place Sunday in Kenskov, is believed to be one of the largest mass kidnappings in Haiti in recent years. A gang leader has threatened to kill the hostages if authorities harm any gang members. The attack challenges the belief that security in Haiti is improving. Experts say the killings and kidnappings pose a major test for the government and police. The attack might also be a show of force as Haiti prepares for general elections in December. I'm Charles de Ledesma.
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the Good Shepherd Quartet, He's Got His Eyes on You. And just before that, the Concord Youth Choir and I Just Started Living. It is now 11 minutes after the hour of 10 o'clock. So good to have friends like you tuned in to WTBI Radio. And at this time, we would like to say once again a very special thank you to our Share-a-thon Day partner for today, the late Melvin Aiken of Simpsonville, South Carolina. He sponsored in honor of his wife, Marcy. Today would have been their 64th wedding anniversary. Melvin wanted Marcy to know that he loved her very much. Our WTBI Internet partner for today, to whom we would also like to say a very special thank you, is Ryan Alexander of Alexander's Grading and Hauling in Pickens, South Carolina. Ryan sponsors in honor of the morning get-together with Scott Dean, James Simpson, and the rest of the crew. 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And we certainly thank all of you for your help with Share-a-thon 2026. Now taking a look at our weather, 74 degrees is the current temperature reading outside the WTBI studios. Tonight, the outlook calls for lows near 69 degrees under mostly cloudy skies. Just a 20% chance of showers for tonight. That will be increasing slightly to a 30% chance of showers or thunderstorms for tomorrow, mainly after 3 p.m., with partly sunny skies and highs near 91 degrees. Then Thursday night, we can expect the chance of showers or thunderstorms to increase to 40%. Otherwise, mostly cloudy skies and lows near 69 degrees with light and variable wind. The current temperature reading is 74 degrees here in the tri-state area. Also tomorrow night, we can expect some patchy fog. Well, the good music will continue throughout this hour, among other things. And we'll take another look at the news from the SRN Network at 10:30. Then we'll have more music take us up to 11 o'clock. At that time, we will bring you WTBI's Old Time Preaching Hour and a message by one of the old time preachers of the past. Right now, we've got some good music coming up by the group called By Grace, Hallelujah, I'm Ready. Then we'll hear the late evangelist Billy Kelly with Nearing the Shore. But right now, let's hear the Booth Brothers. And, I'm sorry, let's hear True Harmony sing Where the Soul Never Dies. Then we'll hear the Booth Brothers, Look for Me at Jesus' Feet. But right now, True Harmony.

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1: With SRN News, I'm Keith Peters in Washington. There's a new drug for people with pancreatic cancer.
2: It's called Diraxonrasib with the brand name ResonQ. The daily pills block a mutated protein that fuels tumor growth in more than 90% of pancreatic cancer cases. Patients who got the new treatment live for a median of 13.2 months compared with 6.7 months for people on chemotherapy. One oncologist says this is not a cure, but it's the best option they've ever had. Pancreatic cancer is among the most deadly forms because it is hard to detect before it starts spreading to other organs. Earlier this year, former Nebraska Senator Ben Sasse described on CBS's 60 Minutes how he had less pain while taking Diraxonrasib. Ed Donahue, Washington.
1: Law enforcement in Minnesota is hoping for a peaceful state fair event free from Somali gang violence.
3: Ramsey County Sheriff Bob Fletcher is trying to get out ahead of the situation by calling out Somali gang activity ahead of the Minnesota State Fair. The sheriff sending out more than 200 letters to young people ages 16 to 22 across the Twin Cities, warning them that attending the fair with known gang members could result in arrests and prosecution. The warnings follow civil lawsuits filed by Minnesota Attorney General Keith Ellison against two Somali gangs. The lawsuits allege the gangs are planning violent confrontations at the fair, including social media posts advertising the biggest battle of the summer.
1: That's correspondent Laura Winters reporting. Meta has agreed to pay up to $18 billion and add stronger child safety measures to its Facebook and Instagram platforms as part of a landmark legal settlement. On Wall Street, the Dow down by 113 points, the NASDAQ dropped 21, the S&P 500 lower by 1 point. This is SRN News.
4: 271-9003. That is a number you may need to remember in case of emergency roadside situations and automotive breakdown.

0: Hello, this is Pastor Doug Benton right here at Tabernacle Baptist Church in Greenville, South Carolina. And we are coming to you today with a need for our Tabernacle Children's Home. Our mission has always been to provide a safe, loving, and faith-centered environment for children who have nowhere else to turn. Since 1962, Tabernacle Children's Home has given a secure place for children to grow, learn, and experience God's love. Our current facility is now not in compliance with many codes. 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They're unable to continue to sleep in this current building. A project of this magnitude requires partnership from many. Your generous gift will translate into walls, rooms, and a foundation of stability. 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
1: The message you're about to hear was preached by the late Dr. B. R. Lakin. The title of this message is The Prodigal Son, and the text, the book of Luke, chapter number 15. This message was originally preached during a revival meeting at the Northside Baptist Church in Charlotte, North Carolina, on January the 30th, 1974. Now, the message by the late Dr. B.R. Lakin, The Prodigal Son.
2: Now his elder son was in the field, and as he came and drew nigh to the house, he heard music and dancing. And he called one of the servants and asked him what these things meant. And he said unto him, Thy brother is come, and thy father hath killed the fatted calf, because he hath received him safe and sound. And he was angry and would not go in. Therefore came his father out and entreated him. And he answering said to his father, Lo, these many years do I serve thee, neither transgressed I at any time thy commandment, and yet thou never gavest me a kid that I might make merry with my friends. Now his fellowship was with his friends, not with his father. But as soon as this thy son was come, I want you to know, Dad, you got a bad boy, which hath devoured thy living with harlots, thou hast killed for him the fatted calf. And he said unto him, Son, thou art ever with me, and all that I have is thine. It was meet that we should make merry and be glad, for this thy brother. Yeah, he's my son, but don't forget, he's your brother too. Don't forget that. And is alive, he was dead and is alive again, and is lost and is found. Now this part of the parable is usually passed over. And it is not, I grant you, as inviting as some of the earlier portions of the story. But I think, however, that I'm also aware, I think it has its place in the design of the story or the parable as a whole. I am also aware of the fact that a parable in the hands of too extreme a literalist might be about as useful for the purpose of illumination as a box of matches would be in the hands of a baby. There might be altogether too much light for safety. But I think this is possible. It's possible by overemphasizing the details of a story to sometimes ruin the real meaning and make it seem almost absurd. But when in the background of this picture, he placed this very prominent figure and pictured for us this ugly, surly, morose, ill-tempered character, I think he was speaking not only for his time, but for our time and for all time that is to come. And therefore, I think it is just as applicable today as it was to the one to whom it was originally spoken. Now, I'm also aware sometimes that some of the pictures of the Bible may not be particularly good to look on. But when in the background of this picture, he pictured for us this character, I think he spoke not only for his, but our time and all time that is to come. Now, with that before us, let me say this to you tonight. I think it has its application today, just the same as it had to the people to whom it was written or spoken. Now, some of you remember the most useful family institution I remember now and refer to the family album. I know for one thing it served its purpose on more than one occasion to entertain the minister while the rest of the family has been making themselves presentable. In going on these album excursions, I have met all of the family to the third and the fourth generation. I met those who married well and those who didn't marry at all. The old maids and the spinsters. But there's one thing that's about the pictures appearing in this book. They're all absolutely true to life. Some of you remember when you went to the photographer, like our good friends who run at election time, and you went to have your picture made, and you sat for the picture to be taken, and he adjusted you thus and so, and finally you watched for the birdie, and the camera clicked. Then you went back home and waited for the picture to arrive. And boy, when it came, you went into a rage and you said, "That's a photographic lie, Bill. It doesn't resemble me in the least. It makes me look like a fright. And something has to be done about it." So you went to the photographer and laid in your complaint, and he very diplomatically informed you that there was nothing wrong. The camera was not out of focus, but this was just the proof. And the picture would be an improvement upon the proof. So you sighed a sigh of relief and went back and waited for the happy day to come when the finished product would arrive, and at last it came. And you looked at it and smiled and said, "Now that's more like it." And it was. But the fact of the matter is, it wasn't anything like you. The fact of the matter is, the proof was absolutely like you. All the crow feet around your eyes and all the warts on your chin and the freckles on your nose, everything showed. But in the finished product, the artist had removed the wrinkles and taken off the warts and did away with the ugly signs. And it was a lady. She was made to appear about 15 years younger than she really was. And if a gentleman, he was made to appear a great deal wiser than he could ever hope to be. That's the way we get along in the world, is by flattering each other. Amen? And that's what the minister of the gospel is supposed to be today. He's supposed to be a sort of a touch-up artist, you know. But he's not. I want to remind you this, that human nature in its original form is not particularly good to look upon. And only the grace of God can lay hold upon it and transform it and make it ultimately what it ought to be. And in my travels about the country, I have yet to find a church in which the family of the elder brother was not represented. Was not represented. And so tonight I want to bring you, this story illustrates to me tonight, three great principles. And I'll give them to you. Three great principles illustrated in this tonight. First, it illustrates the possibility of there being sonship without brotherhood. Here was a good son, and his father called him son. A good son, but a mighty poor brother. And second, it illustrates the possibility of there being service without fellowship. He served his father. He said, but was out of all fellowship with his father. And third, the possibility of there being heirship without happiness. He was heir to all that his father possessed, and yet he was the most disconsolate person in all that countryside. And so I begin the exposition of the story tonight by saying this, that there may be an appropriation of all the rights and privileges of sonship without any recognition whatsoever of the corresponding obligation of brotherhood. Here was a good son. His father called him son. Nor was he the son, and his father gloried in his son. Nor was he the sort of a son for whom his father had to apologize or blush or speak with shame. Called by his father's name, he never dishonored it. Everywhere he went, he walked worthily of the name that he bore. He lived circumspectly. He was industrious. And many thought a good representative of his father's house, a good son, but a mighty poor brother. A mighty poor brother. Let me show you this tonight. Called of his father's name, I said he never dishonored it. This young man was perfectly orthodox man. He was a perfectly orthodox man. I think he was a believer. He was a fundamentalist. Did you know this, my friend? There is a type of orthodoxy tonight that to me is as cold and dead and formal and forbidden as heterodoxy. An orthodoxy that is self-centered. An orthodoxy that considers its own interest. An orthodoxy that considers its own self and lives in absolute indifference to the needs of the big world that's round about us tonight. A good son, but a mighty poor brother. I've seen some Christians like that. They hold fast the profession of their faith without wavering. They boast of having had a very clear and definite religious experience. And they are absolutely sure of their place. And they have passed from death unto life. And they're not slow in claiming that which is due them as the sons and daughters of God. Absolutely saved, born again, and good servants of God. And yet month after month, and week after week, and day after day goes by, and they live in absolute indifference to the world that's round about them and live absolutely for themselves. That's what I'm telling you tonight. Let me say this to you. I want this. This may be a good bus sermon, I don't know. But let me tell you something. They live in absolute indifference to the people that's round about them. Here was a young man who saw no significance whatever in the surplus of his father's table. Because it was the rule of this household, that there was always to be found within his walls enough. He said he had bread enough. He said, my father has bread enough and to spare. And I think maybe, listen, there was always to be found within the walls enough. And I think I could, without wasting your time tonight, occupy you for an hour expounding to you that one little word, enough. And how thankful we ought to be tonight who have enough. How thankful we ought to be who have enough. Clothing in these days of scarcity. Clothing enough, food enough, shelter enough for my need, friends enough, health enough, all that I need, enough. What a marvelous word. And yet, my friend, where the Lord Jesus rules the household, there is always enough. I'm going to say this to you tonight. Where the Lord Jesus rules the household, there's always enough. Let me tell you this. Sin is the cause of poverty. I have never found a genuine 24-karat Christian that's a consistent tither in a bread line in my life.
3: Why? Because, he said, I've never seen the righteous forsaken, nor their seed begging bread. I furnish, I supply whatever their need. They'll have enough. They'll have enough. But there is that great, immeasurable word that we sing about sometime, grace. Grace. Speaking about the immeasurable word grace, plenteous grace, where he has found grace to cover all of my sins. Grace to cover all of my sins. Forgiveness enough. Peace enough. Joy enough. Strength enough. Health enough. Enough for my need. Blood to cleanse my sin away. Enough. You say, is that all the gospel, Brother Lakin? Just enough? That's only half of it. Enough and to spare. Oh, God, give us tonight some sort of an understanding of the surplus. Here was a young man who came in and sat down and ate his meal and saw plenty left and walked out and never said, why did my father prepare more than enough? What's the surplus for? What's the surplus for? In other words, beloved, he was never concerned about his absent brother. He was able to eat his meal alone. Amen. Did you ever see people like that? Let me ask you, what's the meaning of the wide arms of the cross? You see, enough to save me, is that all? No, it's enough for every little boy and girl in the city of Charlotte tonight. Enough for every drunken man and woman, enough for every addict, enough for everyone out yonder across this nation and across the rippling waters of the mighty sea, to Greenland's icy mountain and down India's coral strand, enough for the half-naked headhunter, and enough for the woman, the black-skinned mother, who nurses her babe to sleep for the lapping of the waves, enough, enough, and to spare. God, give me tonight a vision of the hungry hearts that needs the surplus. Amen. Amen. Hungry hearts that need it. Listen to me. Listen to me tonight. What's the meaning? Let me give you this one here. This son. Here's the other thing about this young man. Here was a young man who was not distressed by an empty seat at his father's table. It was always there. He came in and sat down and ate his meal and saw that empty chair and went away. He wasn't concerned about it. He was perfectly willing to eat his meal alone. I wonder how many Christians you know tonight who are never uncomfortable in the presence of empty seats. Jesus didn't like them. He said, go out into the highways and the hedges and compel them to come in that my table might be filled. And oh, if we only knew how he longed tonight to have his table filled, I believe it would fire our hearts to do something about it tonight, if we only knew. If we only knew how he longed to have the table filled. The table filled. Was not distressed by an empty seat at his father's table. The Lord Jesus himself didn't like it. I've seen Christians, though, that were perfectly willing to come Sunday after Sunday and come alone and get up and go out alone, and the empty seats never bothered them. Mr. Moody went to Chicago. He went to a church where they had rented pews, and he rented a pew. Went out into the streets and gathered up the little waifs and urchins and filled that pew. Then he rented a second pew and went and gathered up the little urchin like these bus drivers and bus captains. And that preacher could be sure of one thing: on Sunday morning he'd have two pews filled with people, because one man was concerned about empty seats. One man was concerned about empty seats. You got enough people in this church to say, Dr. Hudson, you'll never preach to an empty seat in this church as far as I'm concerned. We only knew how he longed to see them filled. Let me get you something. You know what we're doing in our day? We're accustomed in our day to folding our arms and commiserating ourselves upon the fact that we've fallen upon evil days. And we blame the television, and we blame the movies and the radio, and we say the counter attractions are being continually multiplied, and that's the cause of the empty seats. That's folly. That's not the cause of the empty seats in the house of God. You know what causes the empty seats in the house of God? I'll tell you, it's the spirit of the elder brother on the inside. The spirit that doesn't care. Amen? If you could only see it tonight. If you could only see it tonight. Listen, let me say this to you. That's not the cause. Don't blame the movies. Blame yourself because you don't move. Be a spiritual movie yourself. Amen. When I got saved, I told the Lord, I said, I know I never can do great things. But I'll know one thing, I can work hard. I don't tell much about what I do personally and what personal work and so forth. I went down to we haven't eaten but 3 or 4 times in the hotel. I've eaten out other places. But I went in the dining room today, and I guess God worked it out. Ronnie didn't come in until just after I'd finished with her. This black girl was on a crutch. She was the waitress. And I said to her, what about the crutch? She said, I fell down the stairs and broke my hip. I said, it'll throw you down, all right. She said, it will, won't it? I said, it sure will. She said, I'm on my crutch. I've got to try to make a living from a family. I've got 4 children. I said, suppose you'd have died. Suppose you'd have broken your neck instead of your hip. Would you have gone to heaven? Said, I don't guess so. I said, would you like to go to heaven if you were to die now? Would you like to go? I said, you may. You want me to tell you how? Don't take my order. Let me give you something. Then I told her simply and quietly how to accept Jesus Christ. I said, would you? I said, nobody around, bow your head, let's pray. She bowed her head. I prayed for her and I said, do you accept Jesus Christ? That black girl said, I will. Amen. I will. But the sad part, she said, ain't nobody ever done that before for me. Ain't nobody ever done that before. If you only knew how he longed to have his table filled. He wasn't distressed. You see, I've become a little newspaper boy. In Toronto, Canada, they said one morning, started downtown to buy his newspapers. 0 morning. Waiting for a streetcar, he went over on a lot and gathered him up some little sticks and the like, made him a little fire. Some business people going downtown, they came over and started warming around his fire. What attracted him wasn't the little newsboy. It was his fire, amen? If you want people to come, you start a fire. You start a fire. Nobody follows the ice wagon. But they will follow the fire wagon. Amen? They'll follow the fire wagon. I tell them sometimes, if I get on fire, they'll come to see me burn down. Amen? Don't be afraid of it. Oh, how I pray, God, move mightily upon hearts. I've asked God to give me a concern for every soul for whom Jesus died. A few years ago, Mrs. Lakin and I, someone asked me where Mrs. Lakin was. She called about me tonight. She called me tonight. Said she wasn't feeling well. Mrs. Lakin was a school teacher for years. She taught school when I first started in the ministry. Back in the other days, When I rode, when I would sit up and ride on a train on a day coach from Texas 3 days and three nights, didn't have money to buy a berth. Stay away from home. I've been away from my wife and child for 3 months and never see them. What little money I could get, I needed to send home for them to live. She walked across the mountain. She walked across the mountain for 2 miles in the snow, 18 inches deep, and taught a little one-room country school. And her mother took care of her little boy and hers. Her mother had a boy just 6 days older than ours. Then she, after that, when I moved to the Cato Tabernacle, she was my secretary then for years. Then we went to Florida, and she was in the real estate business. She was the first lady broker in the city of Titusville. After our boy died, she thought she'd almost lose her man, and she said, I'm going to take his business. She became a broker. For 10 years a broker, and then we had everything it looked like a people could want. I don't tell what I have, but I had 15 acres of land, a house 126 feet long, 5 bedrooms. I had a barn and 3 quarter horses. We had it made. One day God said, I want you to go to the mountains. I want you to go to the Appalachians. That's where your people are. My wife said, okay, if that's what you want. So we sold out in Florida and went back to the mountains where we owned 22 acres of land and a big, huge barn log house. We lived out there in that. Then I went on the radio, and she works in the office and runs it. She stays in the office and runs it. She said, some days I get out 50, 60 pieces of mail. No help. She doesn't get one penny for it. Not one day. Her mother, 91 years of age, lives with us. Mind is not good. We hire a nurse to look after her. We were going up to Dr. Malone's to celebrate our 50th wedding anniversary when I was going to preach for him. And driving up, she said to me, honey, do you know I've only been away from home 4 nights in 6 years? That's staying by. Tonight she called me. She said, I don't feel too good. But she's been a strong crutch under each arm. I never could have done what I've done without her. To her be the glory, and God will give her a crown when she gets yonder. Amen. Let me tell you something, you young women that's marrying preachers. If you're not willing to live a lonely life and stay alone, then you just don't marry. Amen? Why? Because he's going to be gone. Now let me say this to you. Not that first time, not the second, third, not that first time in these 52 years that we've been married has she ever said, honey, you ought to be at home. Not once. Not once. We are dedicated to the thing that we're doing tonight. She and I were down in Alabama, in Decatur, Alabama. I was past the Cato Tabernacle. Every night going up on the elevator, beautiful little black girl. When I would get off the elevator, she'd say, good night, Reverend. One night, Mrs. Lakin and I, just the three of us, were going up in the elevator, and she said to me, Reverend, I'm a sinful girl. Would you pray for me? I said, don't open the elevator door. And I stood there a moment, showed her how Christ died for sin, then we knelt and prayed. Every night when I'd get off of the elevator, she'd say, good night, Reverend. The last Sunday, I'd preach 5 times. We were down, Mrs. Lake and I were down by the hotel, loading our car, getting ready to drive all night to go back to Indianapolis to be back there to broadcast. this little black girl came along with one of her friends, and she came over and said, "Reverend, my friend's a sinful girl too. Would you pray for her?" She knelt there on the curb, and I prayed, and the people passing. I got in the car. We started, and she said, "Good night, Reverend." We was going up the road. Going up the road, and I was aching, and my temples throbbing and tired, and the devil climbed up and sat down by me and said, "You're a big fool, preaching 5 times a day and driving all night, and he's about to get the best of me." And I heard that little black girl say, "Reverend, I'm a sinful girl. Will you pray for me?" I said, "Oh, devil, you go on back to hell where you came from." I went down the road singing, "We'll work till Jesus comes and we'll be gathered home." Let me tell you something tonight. Let me give you another one here. This man never talked to his father about his absent brother. He never did say, "I wonder if brother has any food. I wonder if he has any clothes to wear." Tragedy of all tragedies, my friend. Great churches with no prayer meetings. Are you winning souls? If not, it's because you're not talking to your Heavenly Father about your absent brother. You start talking to your Heavenly Father about your absent brother, and he'll send you out to get him pretty soon. Amen? Do you really pray for them? Shall we resolve tonight that day by day, God helping me, I'll pray for my unsaved friend and loved one? Let me give you another one quickly. Here was a young man that did absolutely nothing to bring his brother home. Not one step did he take, not one word did he speak, not one act did he perform, but thank God he came home. Not because of him, but in spite of him. Amen. He came home in spite of him. Are you a church member? In every church, I go, I find literally scores of people who from the first day of January to the last week of December do absolutely nothing to win a soul to Jesus Christ. To win a soul to Jesus Christ. If every church member would get on fire for God and go out after people, we're doing nothing to bring souls to Christ. That old prodigal boy had to come home on his own, didn't he? Amen. But don't forget, son, his father loved him. And don't forget, God loves you. That old prodigal, that old son was... They done kicked him out down there, kicked him out of his apartment because he couldn't pay his rent. And he hitchhiked out across the country, broke. I don't know where all his big friends and buddies were now that he hasn't any money. But he went and asked a man if he could get a job attending to his hogs. That's the lowest.

part looked like they'd broken off diplomatic relations and weren't on speaking terms anymore. And down inside was wars and rumors of wars. And then visions of the old home passed in front of him. And he said, I'm a big fool. Here I am, there's my father's servants, just servants, and they're well fed and fat. And here I am, his own boy, sitting here starving to death. He said, I'm a fool. Fellow said to me, Eddie, I'll tell you why I'm not a Christian. I'm not a Christian because you got so many hypocrites in the church, and because the preachers are not what they ought to be. I said, I'll tell you why you're not a Christian. He said, why? I said, because you're just plain stupid. That's the reason. Fellow said, you oughtn't have said he's stupid. Don't you think a fellow's stupid that'll change light for darkness and death for life, or life for death, and heaven for hell? Don't you think a man's stupid to do that? This fellow said, I'm stupid. And when he came to himself, he said, I will arise and go to my father. And he went out and climbed over that fence and started back up the road home. Passed the grocery store, and the dogs ran out and barked at him. And somebody said, who's the bum? He said, that's the fellow went by here in all that fine regalia not long ago. But back yonder at home, the old man had been looking for him. Been looking for him. Saw a little speck come up over the rise in the road, and he said, I'll declare, I believe that's son. And he said, Ma, that is son. And he started down the road to meet him. The servants was after him, and he turned and said, you fellas beat it back and get the calf and kill it. And let's rejoice and make merry, for the boy that was dead's alive, and he's coming home. And he fell on his neck and kissed him and put a ring on his finger and shoes on his feet and a robe on his back and sat him down at the table. And the old man was having a good time. And there that old boy was with a robe on his back, a shoes on his feet, a ring on his finger, and the beef gravy on his chin. And he said, man, I've hit it at last. I've made it home. But where's that old prodigal boy? Where's that old brother? He wasn't even there when his brother came home. That's the other thing. He wasn't even there. Why? He was in the field. The field is the world. And he's so far separated from him, he couldn't see. Did you ever notice how some people contrive to miss all the miracles? If anything ever happens in this church, there'll be some members that'll never see it. Because they're not here. Amen. I'd like for some. It's kind of like the little girl. The little girl said one night when they said they had company. You know what? We seldom ever had company back in our country. But boy, when company would come, that was something to stay all night. Boy, I'd sit up and about the time I'd get to listening good, they say it's time for you to go to bed. I've sat on the head of the stairs a many a night till I nearly froze to death. Amen. Little girl said, Mama, has the company gone? She said, I'll have to go up and attend to her ladyship. She's so afraid she'll miss something. God give us some people in the church that'll be so afraid they'll miss something that they'll be there. They'll be there. When the door opens, they'll be there. Yeah, they'd run me off to bed. It didn't treat me good anyway when I was a boy. My daddy'd get up at 4 o'clock and holler for everybody from the baby to the full grown. They had to get up. Nothing to do, but they had to get up. He'd holler for me to get up, and finally I'd say, I'm a-coming. I'd go back to bed, then I'd pull a cover up over me. Finally say, mercy upon me, I'll have to go up there and get that boy. And I'd hear him hit the stairs, and I'd reach my foot out and stomp the floor. And he'd think I was getting up, and he'd go back, and I'd pull it back under the cover. Oh, let me tell you something tonight. Listen. Great joy there, but the old boy wasn't.
And then he said,

0: to this, there comes the possibility of there being service without fellowship. Service without fellowship. He served his Father, but it was out of all fellowship with his Father. He said, all of these years I've served you, neither transgressed either law at any time. He is a pure legalist. And he said, yet you never gave me a kid that I might make merry. No, nobody ever threw a party for me. I've worked my fingers to the bones, but you didn't mind. I'll tell you why. He thought his Father was interested in flocks and fields and herds. His Father was interested in only one thing, and that was that his lost boy might come home. That's what he was interested in. What he's interested in tonight. Listen, he said, I don't allow myself any recreation. I give myself unsparingly to the promotion of my Father's interest, and yet he never shares my enthusiasms, and when I tell him of my accomplishments, he merely acquiesces in my proposals. He doesn't rejoice about it. Legalism. Then here was, listen, did you know there's a kind of preaching that's service without fellowship? Oh, I like preaching, good old gospel preaching. But let me tell you something. Gospel preaching is what? Gospel preaching is evangelistic preaching. Gospel preaching is plus Jesus says, come to me. That's the thing. And if you aren't doing that in your preaching, you preach for results, yes. Let me give you this. There was a young man. There's a sort of, there's much teaching that's service without fellowship. And if you don't watch, you'll have bus administration without fellowship. If you're doing it for one thing, and that is to get people saved, to get people into the kingdom. And the choir, there's a lot of singing that's service without fellowship. Oh, I've heard some good singing, like I've heard here. But I've heard singing that I long for something. I've gone into churches and had campaigns, and I've said, oh God, my heart bleeds to hear there is a fountain filled with blood. What can wash away my sins? Amazing grace. I long for that. Amen. And somebody asked me if we ever had any anthems at the Cato Tabernacle. I said, no, we didn't have any. It's like the old man went to church one Sunday and went home and told his wife, said they had an anthem. She thought it was something to eat. She said, an anthem? What's an anthem? Well, he said, if I would say the cows are in the corn, that wouldn't be no anthem. But if I'd say the cows are in the corn, the muley cows, the horny cows, the spotted cows, the white cows, the black cows, the red cows are in the corn, that'd be an anthem. Let me tell you something. Oh, beloved, listen to me tonight. Service without fellowship. Many times the affairs of the church is put in the hands of men who serve but who are out of fellowship. They say, Mr. So-and-so would make a good deacon. Is he a soul winner? They say, Mrs. So-and-so would be fine in the missionary society. Is she a soul winner? That's the next question, my friend. That's the next question. You ushers, what's your business? Just to show people into a seat? No. It's to usher people into the kingdom of God. That's the business of the usher. Amen. Everything must be to usher people in. How they've substituted these days social service. Social service for evangelism. That's not God's way. My quarrel, I said the other night with the program, the average church is spending too much of its efforts in an attempt to get the prodigal a better job in the far country instead of bringing him home first. Bring him home first. Now let me give you this tonight. And the third thing, this heirship without happiness. This man was heir to all that his father possessed, and yet he was the most unhappy, disconsolate man in all of that countryside. My friends, it's up to you to learn the secret of joy in your Father's house. You young people, You'll have to learn the secret of joy in your Father's house. In other words, if you're going to enjoy the thing, if you're going to enjoy the thing, you're going to have to be in tune with it. And that was the trouble with the prodigal's brother. He wasn't in tune. And you know what he did? He said, he asked the servants, what does these things mean, this dancing? And now here's a good text for you preachers. What does these things mean? Here was a servant that had to stoop. Here was a son that had to stoop to ask a servant the secret of joy in his own father's house. It's for you to learn the secret of joy in your father's house. In your father's house. Here it is. Listen. And he called one of the servants. Now, let me give you this tonight. You say, Brother Lakin, you've got to be in tune with it. Yes. Now, classical music. That's something only the singers understand. Not many people enjoy. But anyhow, let me say this. I don't enjoy classical music because I don't have an ear for it. It's marvelous. I know it's wonderful. But I don't know anything about it. I'm just not in tune with it. I'm a fox hunter. I used to be. I haven't been able to fox hunt much. I can't climb the mountains. But I loved hounds, and I had some good hounds. And a man might be a good man and not like a dog, but a man that hate a hound, I wouldn't trust him. Amen? Now, I'm not talking about one of these little fuzzy wuzzy things you could put him on a broom handle and make a mop out of it. I'm not talking about that. I'm talking about a real hound that I can tell his bark. And I used to go and I'd stay out all night. One morning I came in, they'd kind of outrun me that night, and I wasn't in the best of humor, and my wife said something, and I talked a little short, and she said, now you listen here. Now you can hunt all you want to, I'll never say a word, but you're going to be a gentleman when you come in. I said, yes, ma'am. She said, what do you get out of hearing those old hounds bark? Called it hounds barking. I said, honey, I'm not responsible for your musical education. And if you do not have an ear trained for classical music, I can't help that. But to hear those hounds, my friend, go out of hearing and then hear that little, oh, oh, oh, and then another one, oh, brother. Hounds barking, amen. You got to be in tune with it. I'm going to tell you something. If you're going to enjoy the work of the Lord and you're going to enjoy the Lord Jesus, I'm going to tell you something. You're going to have to be in tune with it. Amen. And another thing, you're going to have to share it. A little boy standing yonder one day looking in the window of a cafeteria that was steamed up and cold, and a man came up and said, you hungry, son? He said, yes, sir. He said, come in. He took him in, sat him down, ordered him a steaming stew. The little boy sat there at the table and looked at it. Then he looked out the window. Then he looked again, looked out the window. He said, why don't you eat it, sonny? He said, my little brother Billy's out there and he's hungry too. I couldn't eat it and Billy not have none. Could I bring Billy in? You let me give you the philosophy of the gospel in a nutshell. If you're going to enjoy it, you're going to have to share it. And our Lord himself couldn't enjoy heaven and leave me out, and that's the reason he came down the golden stairways of glory and climbed the old rugged hill of Calvary and died up on a cross because he couldn't enjoy it and leave Billy out. He couldn't enjoy it and leave me out. I'm going to tell you something, my friend. I want you to pray for me. I want to keep on keeping on. This may be a little different message, but I thought for a bust message it might be all right tonight. Let's stand a moment and bow our heads, will you?
1: Every head bowed and every eye closed for a moment. I wonder how many tonight will say, Dr. Lakin, I know beyond a shadow of a doubt, if I were to die tonight, I know that I'd go to heaven. Will you lift your hand? Let's see. Thank you. Some of you couldn't lift your hand, and I appreciate your honesty. Those of you who could not, would you say, Brother Lakin, I can't do that. But before the big bell rings and before I have to go, I'd like to have that blessed assurance that I'm saved. And it wouldn't be a great leap in the dark for me, but I'd be saved and ready. So pray that prayer for me tonight before I go, that I'll be saved and ready when that time comes. Slip your hand up, will you? Put it away up high and take it down. Thank you. There's two. How many others? Bless your heart. Slip your hand up and take it down. I see it way up high now so I can see it. God, there's another. Thank you. Is there another tonight? Will you lift your hand? Put it up. Take it down. Say yes. Remember me. God bless you. God bless you. Who of you will say, Brother Lakin, I'm saved, but I haven't been living like I should live? My family knows it, and they know it over at the house. They know it over at school. They know it over in the factory. And I'd like for you to remember me tonight in a word of prayer. I need it. Will you lift your hand? Put it away up tonight. Thank you. Up yonder, I see it. And up yonder on this other side. And up here, I see it there too. How many others? God bless you. Put your hand up. I'll wait a minute. God bless you. God bless you. I need it tonight. God bless you. God bless you. Would you do this for me tonight? Would you let me do two things? Everyone in here that lifted your hand, would you get out of your seat, come out of the gallery, out into the aisle here, anywhere you are? I want to take you by the hand and look in your face. I want to have a word of prayer. While we sing tonight, I'm going to come down to the front here. Slip out of your seat, will you, and come. Let me help you tonight. Come on, God bless you.

step right out and come on now. God bless you. I'll meet you here. You lifted your hand. You lifted your hand. Say, yes, I'll come. God bless you. I'll come. God bless you. I'll come. That's right, lady. God bless you. Up in the balcony. Come on. God bless you. Over on this side. Come on. Up in the balcony. Come on. Keep prayerful, Christians. Keep prayerful tonight. You saved, son. God bless you. You lifted your hand right down here in front of me, some of you. Come on, slip into the aisle there and come on. God bless you. Slip into the aisle and come on.

the message of which you just heard was preached by the late Dr. B. R. Lakin. The title of this message is The Prodigal Son. And this message was originally preached during a revival meeting held at the Northside Baptist Church in Charlotte, North Carolina, on January the 30th, 1974.

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1: With SRN News, I'm Jason Walker. Well, the parent company of Facebook and Instagram reaching a settlement in a suit over the teen social media addiction. Here's Donna Warder.
2: Meta has agreed to pay $17 billion and add child safety features to its Facebook and Instagram platforms, ending a federal trial in Oakland, California, over a lawsuit filed by 29 states over teen social media addiction. 47 states have filed claims. Meta was sued in 2023, states claiming it contributed to the youth mental health crisis by deliberately designing features that get children addicted to its platforms while hiding those features from the public, and that it was routinely collecting data on children under 13 without parents' consent. I'm Donna Warder.
1: Texas judge denying Minnesota's bid to extradite an ICE officer wanted on assault charges.
3: A federal judge has refused to order Texas to extradite Immigration and Customs Enforcement Officer Christian Castro. Castro is charged in Minnesota with assault and falsely reporting a crime, accused of shooting 24-year-old Julio Cesar Sosa Celis in the leg at a Minneapolis home in January. Castro is also charged with falsely accusing Sosa Celis and another man of attacking an ICE officer under Texas law and barring extradition. Castro must be released after 90 days of detention, which is Thursday. Minnesota officials say they believe Castro could flee to Mexico. I'm Lisa Dwyer.
1: Health officials have approved a groundbreaking pancreatic cancer drug that offers a new approach to treating the deadly disease. The drug uses a new approach to block a protein that fuels the growth of tumors in the vast majority of pancreatic cases. Patients taking the drug nearly doubled their survival time. This is SRN News. Young people looking for faith online. Michael Harrington explains.
4: A new study released by the Center for Scholars and Storytellers at UCLA finds most religious youths consume faith-based content online, using it to learn more about spiritual matters and to encourage themselves. They also use the digital space to have conversations about religion with their peers. However, the report also indicates most of these young people still look to their parents or their pastor as the primary spiritual leader in their life. Michael Harrington reporting.
1: Uncertain times turn people to God. A new survey by the Pocket Testament League finds in the last 9 months, more than 75% of a billion online searches were made for the Gospel of John. From October 1st, 25 through June 30th of this year, PTL's digital outreach appeared in more than 750 million online searches. This is SRN News. New inflation numbers moving the market somewhat lower.
5: Stocks drifted through a quiet day of trading on Wall Street Wednesday. The S&P 500 index fell less than 0.1%. The Dow fell 0.2%. The NASDAQ composite fell 0.1%. The muted trading followed a report that showed the rate of inflation remained stubbornly high in July. Another report showed economic growth was sluggish in spring. Treasury yields edged higher in the bond market following the updates on inflation and the economy. Higher oil prices have helped fuel rising inflation, though crude oil prices eased on Wednesday. Markets in Europe mostly gained ground. Damian Troisi, New York.
1: NVIDIA's latest quarterly results once again blew past Wall Street's expectations as revenue for the computer chip company's high-end AI chips soared. The latest sign, the AI infrastructure spending remains very strong. More details, srnnews.com.
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0: 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Coming to you from the White Horse Heights Baptist Church in Greenville, South Carolina. 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
8: Greetings, dear friends, in the name that's above every name, the wonderful, glorious, matchless name of Jesus. Howdy, neighbor, welcome to this broadcast of Gleanings from Calvary. Now, beloved, we have, in the month of August, we have been offering a special, a King James special. We put together this every year, and every year it's a different set of books, a different set of materials that we offer. Now, one thing that has remained constant through it all is we always offer my dear brother, my dear friend, brother Dr. Bob Walker, and he has written a book on Lest We Forget, and it is a history of the English Bible, starting with Mr. Wycliffe and going all the way through to the 1611 King James Bible. This is the most fascinating, easy to read, easy to understand, easy to comprehend book on the history of our English Bible that you will ever read. And Brother Walker and his dear wife, Miss Fizz, they travel with a mobile Bible museum that they put out, just remarkable things. You've got to get a hold of this book. It'll be a blessing. This year, book number two is Defending the King James Bible by Dr. D.A. Waite. This is an absolutely wonderful, wonderful book on defending the King James. Now, let me just say, God's Word does not need a little peon like me defending it. It's going to stand. It is what it is, and it's going to stay what it is. That's right. It's the Word of God, the very words of God. And so I don't have to defend it, but this book is giving us information so that we can give an answer if someone would ask. Now, if somebody wants to fight and argue, I spend no time with them. I have no time for that. But if someone is genuinely seeking and they genuinely want to know, why do we use the King? Why don't we use another Bible? And you will enjoy this book by Dr. D.A. Waite. They had run out. I had to ask them to print some more, and they did that and shipped them to me, and I appreciate that. And then the third book is by Dr. Hill, and his book is also Defending the King James. This was out of print, and we had to get special permission to be able to run this. And so this is a treasure. You better get it while you can get it, because it's out of print, out of stock. You can maybe find one used or something, but you can't find them new. There's just not that many out there. And so this is book number three. And then we're going to throw in the fourth book. We have about 10 different books on the King James Bible and all sorts of different and various things. I'll just grab one of those books and add it to your order. You'll get four books on the King James Bible for a love gift of $75. Now, I hate that it's that much. I try to keep it under 50, but I could not do that, having to get them to reprint Dr. Waite's book and then getting permission to rerun Dr. Hill's book. I had to spend more than I'm used to spending, and so I need your help. If you can write me, you can email me, you can go to the bookstore and get online. You can see a picture of the gift offer there, the 2026 King James Special. I hope and pray if you can visit with us until the next broadcast. May God in heaven richly bless you, my beloved.
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11: Hey, we thank you for tuning in to Psalms 31 and verse 3 today. And it says, "For thou art my rock and my fortress." Then here comes that word, therefore, because of that, okay, for thy name's sake, lead me and guide me. Amen. And I want to say, because the Lord is my rock and because the Lord is my fortress, amen, I want him to lead me and to guide me for his name's sake. That's my desire, and the God of heaven knows that is my desire. Can I ask a question? What is your desire? Is your desire to live your life every day the way you want to, go where you want to, do what you want to, and not consult God at all during the day, not in a prayer closet talking to God and on the behalf of your family and your church and lost loved ones and the community around you and the people that you work with? You want to do all that on your own? You got your own agenda? Huh? If you're living according to your own agenda, it's not going to work. God's not getting any honor and glory out of you. Okay? So we want him to help us live by faith, and we want him to help us live in wisdom. Amen. And the goodness of him, praise God, we know comes from the fact that he loves us. Hallelujah. And he bled and died for us. Amen. And hey, the big picture is he's coming back to get his bride, amen. Are you part of it? Are you ready to go? Amen. I mean, when the Lord comes back, it's going to be time, and we're going to have that big gotta go, and we're going to have to leave out of here. But there's going to be some, listen, there's going to be some going to be left behind. They're not going. They're not leaving this old sin-cursed world. They're not saved. They don't know the Lord. Huh? They've played church all their life. And the Lord's going to come back and get his bride, and they're not going to be part of it. They're going to be left behind, amen, to suffer the consequences. I don't want to suffer the consequences. Praise God, I want to enjoy the trip. I want to enjoy heaven. I want to enjoy my Lord and my Savior, Jesus Christ. I want to enjoy the one who bled and died for me. Don't you? Hey, amen, think about what all he's done for us. And then I think about what have I done for him. And I do know what I need to do for him, and I never can do too much for him. Oh, my. I could never do enough to repay what he's done for me. Amen. Thank you, Jesus. Thank you, good Lord. Amen for saving Gary Gwynn. Thank you. I give you all the honor and glory for that. Thank you so much. Thank you so much for giving me, amen, salvation, full and free, and eternal life. Thank God. Hallelujah. I say amen to that. You ought to say amen to that. Amen. Thank God he's the one that can guide us, amen, in the way that we need to take. Hey, do you know where you're going in your life? Maybe someone's troubled and you're listening to this. You know what I'd do? I'd get in Psalm 31:3 and read it and say, okay, Lord, I do know you're my rock. I do know you're my fortress. And I want to say this. I want to lift up your name, and I want you to guide me. As of right now, that's what I want you to do. Lead me and guide me in faith and wisdom and the way that I need to take. Sometimes, folk, you just need to make your mind up. It ain't about you. It's about God. Amen. Time's come and gone. God bless you. Gotta go.
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Jesus answering unto them, They that are whole need not a physician, but they that are sick. I came not to call the righteous, but sinners to repentance. What a man! He turned water into wine. He healed the sick. He cleansed the leper. He raised the dead. He had power over disease, death. He had power over hell, the devil. He had power over the devils. I think I should have said devils instead of just the devil, but the devil himself. And you know what? I'm glad that he saved my soul. How about you? It's 18 minutes after 12 in the morning. That was New Road. What a man. 73 degrees outside, mostly cloudy at this time here in Greenville, South Carolina. It's Thursday, August 27th, year of the Lord, 2026. And it is your Midnight Watch. My name is Brother Ward David Gillett. Glad to be with you this morning. 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Looks like through the morning hours, mostly cloudy, low of 69 degrees here in the upstate. And then today, Thursday, partly sunny, then a 30% chance of thunderstorms, a high of 91. And then tonight, a 40% chance increasing or decreasing to a 30% chance of thunderstorms and showers, a low of 69. Friday, partly sunny, then a 60% chance of showers likely later in the day, a high of 90. Friday night, a 60% chance, decreasing to a 30% chance of showers and a low of 69. Saturday all day, a 20% chance, increasing to a 30% chance of showers and thunderstorms, a high of 88 degrees. Coming up here at the bottom of the hour, Sounds from Sinai, Pastor Rudy Smith. Top of the hour, after a song, we'll be in Psalms 47. And then at the bottom of the hour, we'll be reading out of, let me just double check this. It should be, let's see here, today's Thursday. Yes, 2 Peter chapter 3. Don't forget the 2:40 prayer time, 3 o'clock. Another message by B.R. Lincoln. And the title of that message is The Revelation of Jesus Christ. The Revelation of Jesus Christ. 4:45, encouraging words from Tabernacle, our dear friend and pastor of Tabernacle Baptist Church, Pastor Doug Benton. Right now, the Brown family, Grace Takes Over, the Foundation Quartet, Cool Drink, Florida Boys Quartet, Without a Valley. So here we go.

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0: Hello, friends. This is Rudy Smith, the pastor of Mount Sinai Baptist Church, inviting you to listen for the next 15 minutes to Sounds from Sinai, a radio ministry of the Mount Sinai Baptist Church here in Pickens, South Carolina.
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0: And welcome to the broadcast today. We'll begin the program with a song from one of our services. This is one of my favorite songs, sung by Brother Curtis Limbaugh and Sister Barbara Roberts, the song entitled Walk On. Hope it'll be a blessing to you as they sing.

Amen. Thank you, beloved, for that wonderful message and song. And now for today's message, take your Bible and turn with us to 1 Samuel chapter 30. And we're looking at the first 8 verses. 1 Samuel chapter 30. I'll begin reading in verse number 1. And it came to pass, when David and his men were come to Ziklag on the third day, that the Amalekites had invaded the south and Ziklag, and smitten Ziklag, and burned it with fire, and had taken the women captives that were therein. They slew not any, either great or small, but carried them away, and went on their way. So David and his men came to the city, and behold, it was burned with fire, and their wives and their sons and their daughters were taken captives. Then David and the people that were with him lifted up their voice and wept until they had no more power to weep. And David's two wives were taken captives. Verse 6, and David was greatly distressed, for the people spake of stoning him, because the soul of all the people was grieved, every man for his sons and for his daughters. But David encouraged himself in the Lord his God. And David said unto Abiathar the priest, Ahimelech's son, I pray thee, bring me hither the ephod. And Abiathar brought thither the ephod to David. And David inquired at the Lord, saying, shall I pursue after this troop? Shall I overtake them? And he answered him, pursue, for thou shalt surely overtake them, and without fail recover all. Now that last statement, God gave a promise to David that he could recover all. But if he's going to recover, he is going to have to pursue. The message we're listening to this week on the broadcast is entitled, Recovering What the Flesh Has Robbed. Now, the Amalekites were David's enemy. The Amalekites speak of the flesh. The Amalekites had robbed David and his men. We talked about, number two, David's emptying in verse 4 through verse 6. The people wept till there was no more power to weep. It was a painful loss. For David, it was a personal loss. He, too, lost his own wives.

0: encouraging yourself in the Lord. Well, I believe David recognized God's person, that he was God, that he was Lord. He's able. He recognized his personal relationship to him. It was the Lord, his God. And I believe David recognized, number three, God's power. God was able to do, handle the situation. And so he encouraged himself in the Lord. And we'll pick up with that as we continue the message today, recovering what the flesh has robbed.
1: He can deliver. God is a God that will not fail. And so he acknowledged God's power. What are you facing? You said it's impossible. Oh, yeah. We face a lot of those things as human beings. In our frail frame, we run up against obstacles that are beyond our means and our energies and beyond our abilities. But I'm telling you, we've never run up on a thing that's beyond his ability. I run up on plenty that's beyond me. But I've never run up on anything that's beyond him. The young people used to sing, bigger than all my questions, bigger than all my fears. God is bigger than any mountain that I can or cannot see. Bigger than all my hang-ups, bigger than all my problems, bigger than all my pressures, bigger, amen, than the devil, bigger than the demons, bigger than the world, bigger than the universe, bigger than anything I'll have to face or fight. Our God's bigger than all. We're serving a big God. He's big God.
2: That's true.
1: So David encouraged himself. This is looking pretty bad. I mean, his family's gone. His friends are ready to, my friend, to kill him. And he's here without nothing. And the smoke's arising everywhere. There's devastation everywhere. Hey, but he said, hey, it's a mess down here, but I know one that's above this mess and Lord of all the earth, and he's God.
2: Amen.
1: So David encouraged himself as he recognized God's power. I believe David encouraged himself as he recognized God's providence. I'm sure David reflected on where he had just been in the camp of the Philistines, and that the providence of God in mercy had brought him out of that touch-and-go situation, and that the providence of God had kept David safe all of these years, hunted down by Saul, and the providence of God had not been caught unaware by the burning of Ziklag and the attack of the Amalekites. God has a plan. Amen. God's plan cannot be thwarted by flesh or spirit. God's plan cannot be thwarted by demon or devil. How don't you know God's providence will prevail? David encouraged himself in the Lord. He said, well, I don't know what he's doing, but I know that he'll prevail. I don't know what his plans is, but I know that providence has been on my side all these years, and he's God, and he's been my friend, and he's been there, and what looked like was awful circumstances, he turned around to make stepping stones. Remember when old Goliath come out there every day harassing the people of God, challenging them and blaspheming God? Man, it had them all shook up. But old David, man, it was a bad situation. But he knew a God, amen, that could, amen. And boy, he encouraged himself. He knew that God's providence had brought him to that place where he could see God work and get the glory. The providence. David encouraged himself in knowing that God had a plan for his life. Did you know, folk, honestly, down to make the application, did you know God has a plan for every one of our lives? He has a plan for the preacher, the deacons, the church members, the teachers, the children. He has a plan for everybody here. Brother and sister, especially those that are saved by God's grace, God has a plan for our lives. We have a track that we're trotting. We have a race that we're running. And God has a plan for our lives. I'm glad he does. Glad it's not left up to chance. I'm glad it's not. I'm glad that it's left up to God's providence. Because you see, chance, you know, can catch you off guard, but providence knows what's going to go before it ever goes.

0: Amen. That's right. God knew. God knew. He knew. I mean, and I take comfort in that. I said that the other night when Job was in the dilemma he was in. He said, I'm looking for God and can't find him. I run over here where I've seen him work, can't find him. I run over there and can't find him. He said, oh, if I could find him. And then it dawned on Job, well, it ain't so important me finding him, me knowing where he's at. But what is important is that he knows where I'm at. You see, he said, for he knoweth the way that I take. Woo! And when he hath tried me, I shall come forth as gold. Job took consolation in the fact that God had a plan and God was still on the throne.
1: Amen.
0: And then David encouraged himself, I'm sure, by recognizing God's pity. He knew that the Lord pitied his children like a father pitieth his children. He knew God is not unsympathetic, neither is God hateful or harsh, but God pities his children. He knows we're but flesh. He knoweth our frame. He pitieth his children. Psalms 123 or 103. He knows our frame, that we are but dust. As a father pitieth his children, so the Lord pitieth them that fear him. I believe that's Psalm 103. Now, you and I can find solace in this, that God is sympathetic to us in our sorrows.
1: Right.
0: Somebody that cares.
1: Right. Amen. Amen.
0: Well, people can be hard, and we all get so involved and so wrapped up in our own little world, we can't really empathize and sympathize
1: right.
0: with others.
1: Right.
0: But we have a Savior.
1: Amen. Amen.
0: He sympathizes. He cares.
1: Yes.
0: I can be so calloused and hard-hearted about other people's problems.
1: Right.
0: Can't you?
1: Yes, sir. Yes, sir.
0: But our Lord, if it's brought tears to our eye, it'll bring tear to his eyes. He is a God that pities us, as is with us. And David took comfort in that. He said, the Lord knows I'm in a mess. He knows I'm at wit's end corner. He knows I'm in great distress. And he cares. It ain't just that he knows, but that he cares. A lot of folk know and don't care, but God knows that he cares.
1: Amen.
0: He recognized God's pity. And then I believe he recognized God's prayer answering ability. He knew God still answered prayer. He believed God was a prayer answering God. And I believe, brother and sister, when you get to the very bottom and the end of the way and you can't do nothing else, I'm telling you, have a resource as the people of God. There is a line, a direct line between your soul and glory. Amen. You can get on God's telephone line. It's never busy. He's all, amen. You get down the business with God, he'll help you. I'm glad he's a prayer answering God.
1: Amen.

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That address again, Mount Sinai Baptist Church, 830 Country Club Road, Pickens, South Carolina, zip 29671. And now, until we meet again on tomorrow's broadcast, this is Pastor Rudy Smith saying, may the Lord bless you, is our prayer.

Amen. We need to thank the Lord for the valley, because sometimes that's, matter of fact, not sometimes, but all the time. He works in our lives in the valley. We're in the valley today, right here on this earth. And I'm so grateful for those mountaintop experiences. But I'm glad that he puts me in the valley. I'm glad for his chastising hand in my life. I'm glad that he changes us and he makes us into saints, as we are a saint because we're in him. Here we go with the Florida Boys one more time. He'll Come For Me. Bill Harvey and friends, Lord, I'm the One, redeemed beyond the clouds.

0: In God's Word, the book of James says, "Pure religion and undefiled before God and the Father is this, to visit the fatherless and widows in their affliction, and to keep himself unspotted from the world." My name is Kathy Sanning, and I am privileged to be the director of one such ministry of pure religion, Tabernacle Children's Home. 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

0: Hello, this is Pastor Doug Benton right here at Tabernacle Baptist Church, a gospel lighthouse shining around the world, WTBI 91.5 FM, Greenville, South Carolina, and online at WTBI.org.
1: With SRN News, I'm Jason Walker. New hope now for a drug with those people who are suffering from pancreatic cancer.
2: It's called Diraxonrasib with the brand name ResonQ. The daily pills block a mutated protein that fuels tumor growth in more than 90% of pancreatic cancer cases. Patients who got the new treatment live for a median of 13.2 months compared with 6.7 months for people on chemotherapy. One oncologist says this is not a cure, but it's the best option they've ever had. Pancreatic cancer is among the most deadly forms because it is hard to detect before it starts spreading to other organs. Earlier this year, former Nebraska Senator Ben Sasse described on CBS's 60 Minutes how he had less pain while taking Diraxonrasib. Ed Donahue, Washington.
1: The United States has plans to add nuclear microreactors to a number of military installations. More on that story from correspondent Lisa Dwyer.
3: The U.S. Army plans to add nuclear microreactors at 5 military bases from New York to Texas as a reliable source of energy independent of the commercial electric grid. The Trump administration is pushing to develop the next generation of nuclear power, including billions in loans for large nuclear reactors to meet the skyrocketing power demand from data centers, and a program to boost advanced reactor designs and projects for military and civilian use. The Army expects that more than 20 nuclear microreactors will be built and operated. I'm Lisa Dwyer.
1: Well, Meta has agreed now to pay up to $18 billion and also add stronger child safety measures to its Facebook and Instagram platforms as part of a landmark settlement. That deal ends a trial over teen social media addiction and settles claims of at least 48 states and several territories. SRN News. A gay political group drops transgenderism. Michael Harrington explains.
4: The Log Cabin Republicans has announced that it will no longer support or promote transgenderism as part of its agenda. The decision highlights a split amongst mainstream LGBT activist organizations, with some finding that transgenderism is simply a bridge too far. Log Cabin President Ross Heminger says his group could no longer support the focus that trans activists place on children and their drive to place males in female spaces and in women's sports. Michael Harrington reporting.
1: With the midterms on the way, the Trump administration highlighting its efforts to roll back transgenderism and the LGBT agenda in general, Department of Health and Human Services is moving to end the practice of funding sex change operations completely on children in America. This is SRN News. Authorities in Montana say the Billings community is reeling after a gunman shot and killed 8 relatives and then himself Sunday. Yellowstone County Sheriff Kent McDonald.
5: Rounds were heard prior to law enforcement's arrival. Law enforcement confronted the suspect in the front yard of the residence. He retreated into the house. At that same time, there was smoke coming from the house. More gunshots could be heard in the house, and the suspect fled out the back of the house into the backyard and took his own life.
1: The sheriff says the investigation continues. U.S. economy grew at a sluggish 1.5% pace from April through June, but consumer spending did stay strong. Commerce Department reported Wednesday growth in the gross domestic product decelerated from January through March. More details, srnnews.com.

That's right. The Bible is the final authority to faith and practice. He knows just what we need. And when we get into the Word of God and we pull out and we study and we glean and we learn, He gives us exactly what we need. And He knows our need each and every day. And I'm so grateful. Matter of fact, before we get into Psalms 47, because we'll probably be finishing it today, but I want to read this verse to you. You know, you remember when Paul was in prison, and you got the prison epistles, Ephesians, Galatians, Philippians, and then you have Colossians. But when he was there in prison, and he said to the Philippians, verse 17, not because I desire a gift, but I desire fruit that may abound to your account, but I have all and abound. I am full, having received of Epaphroditus the things which were sent from you, an odor of a sweet smell, a sacrifice acceptable, well-pleasing to God. But my God shall supply all your need according to his riches in glory by Christ Jesus. In those famous words, we ought to esteem others better than ourselves. And what was Paul all about? Just as Jesus was all about the gospel. He was concerned about sinners getting saved. Well, we're in Psalms 47, and I have titled this Psalms, The King is Here. This is a messianic psalm, and this could be one psalm where Solomon was taking the throne. And we know that the psalm is written to the chief musicians for the sons of Korah. And we understand who the sons of Korah were. Excuse me, they were a part of the temple service. A part of the temple service, the music. And these psalms are instructive psalms or didactic psalms. And it says, oh, clap your hands, all you people. Shout unto God with the voice of triumph. I'm here to tell you, I'm glad today I can shout, for the Lord Most High is terrible. He is great. He is a great king over all the earth. And he is. He's a great king. He's a great savior. He's a great God. He's been good to us. He shall subdue the people under us and the nations under our feet. That's going to be a reality one day. And you know, all these things that are taking place in life today is part of God's plan, and he is coming forth, and one day he's going to bring it all to fruition. He shall choose our inheritance for us. Their inheritance is in the land. Our inheritance is spiritual, the spiritual city, the new city, Jerusalem, the excellency of Jacob, whom he loves, Selah. God has gone up with a shout, the Lord with the sound of a trumpet. Hey, he's gone up. He's taken his place. One day he's going to set his feet upon the Mount of Olives. And there's going to be the greatest earthquake that ever happened. And he's going to deal with Petra and bring his people out of Petra. And then he's going to go into the Valley of Jehoshaphat. And guess what he's going to do? He's going to speak a word, just a word to come out. And the eye sockets of everyone that opposes him is going to come out of their heads. The blood is going to be 16 hands deep. It's going to run all the way down into the Dead Sea. Oh, it's going to be a terrible time. The birds are going to have their own supper. Sing praises to God. Sing praises unto our King. Sing praises. For God is the King of all the earth. Oh, they're going to see the one whom they pierced. Sing ye praises with understanding. God reigneth over the heathen. God sitteth upon the throne of his holiness. Can I tell you, he still reigneth over the heathen. But that day he's going to reign over the heathen physically because he'll be on his throne. And then he says, the princes of the people are gathered together. So those that are in charge of those nations will be gathered together, even the people of Abraham. In other words, Israel, Judah, Benjamin. For the shields of the earth belong unto God. He is greatly exalted. Can I tell you that he is the symbol of all of authority? He is the authoritative one. His authority will rule. Power and authority has been given unto him, and he will rule and reign from that place. Let me just read a couple things for you, and we're going to go back to even the people of God. In Romans chapter 4, we see that Abraham's faith was from works, and his faith was apart from circumcision. His faith was in God. But it says here in verse 11, and he received the sign of circumcision
a seal of righteousness of faith which he had yet being uncircumcised. In other words, his heart was circumcised. He was saved because of faith. He was accounted to him for righteousness, that he might be the father of all them that believe, though they be not circumcised, that righteousness might be imputed unto them also, because the seed came through Abraham, and that seed was Christ, and the father of circumcision to them who are not of the circumcision only, but who also walk in the steps of that faith. So he's talking about the Jew that believes by faith, and he's talking about the Gentile that believes by faith, who also walk in the steps of that faith of our father Abraham, which he had being yet uncircumcised. How about that? And then we're going to establish this final verse over here in Psalms 89. Verse 15, blessed is the people that know the joyful sound. They shall walk, O Lord, in the light of thy countenance. In thy name shall they rejoice all the day, and in thy righteousness shall they be exalted. For thou art the glory of their strength, and in thy favor our horn shall be exalted. For the Lord is our defense, and the Holy One of Israel is our King. Amen. I'm glad we're going to be ruling and reigning with him, and Israel's going to have their land, and they're going to have their king finally. We got a lot to look forward to, folks. So buckle up for Jesus. Here we go, the Blue Sky Boys. Happy sunny side of life. Amen.

Amen. The happy, sunny side of life. Listen, God has a plan. We're not going to thwart it. The devil can't stop it. And I'm here looking for it. And I'm patiently waiting. But while I'm waiting on him as if I was serving tables. How about you? It is 17 minutes after the hour of 1 in the morning. That was the Blue Sky Boys back in 1936. Happy Sunnyside. And Carol Roberson, he knows just what I need. It is Thursday, August 27th, year of the Lord 2026. 73 degrees outside, still here in the Greenville, South Carolina area. Mostly cloudy overnight, mostly cloudy, and a low of 69. Then today, Thursday, partly sunny and a 30% chance of thunderstorms, a high of 91. Thursday night, tonight, 40% chance, decreased to a 30% chance. Thunderstorms and showers, a low of 69. Friday all day, partly sunny, and then a 60% chance of showers, a high of 90 degrees. 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Well, yesterday was the last night of our missions conference. It was a blessing. Got to meet some other missionaries, and I just pray that God would just continually open up those doors, get them on the field as soon as possible. And his time, by the way, when God does something, it's in the fullness of time, the fullness of his time. He makes all things beautiful. But it was a blessing to be a part of Tabernacle Baptist Church Missions Conference this year. I've been to many missions conferences here, but I was never a part of any, and I was a part of this one this year. And I thank Pastor Benton and the brothers and sisters and all my friends right here at Tabernacle for allowing me the privilege and the honor to present the work and to be a part of it. So there you have it. Here we go with Right Side. We've got him now. New Mercy Music, So I Will Stand Still. True Harmony on the Other Side. And then daily scripture reading. We'll be reading out of 2 Peter chapter 3. Don't forget, 2:40 prayer time coming up. And then at 3 o'clock, the old-time preaching hour, Dr. B.R. Lakin preaching. Are you ready? The revelation of Jesus Christ. The revelation of Jesus Christ. Here we go with Right Side.

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3: The Second Epistle General of Peter, Chapter 3. This second epistle, beloved, I now write unto you, in both which I stir up your pure minds by way of remembrance, that ye may be mindful of the words which were spoken before by the holy prophets, and of the commandment of us the apostles of the Lord and Savior, knowing this first, that there shall come in the last days scoffers, walking after their own lusts, and saying, Where is the promise of his coming? For since the fathers fell asleep, all things continue as they were from the beginning of the creation. For this they willingly are ignorant of, that by the word of God the heavens were of old, and the earth standing out of the water and in the water, whereby the world that then was, being overflowed with water, perished. But the heavens and the earth, which are now, by the same word, are kept in store, reserved unto fire against the day of judgment and perdition of ungodly men. But, beloved, be not ignorant of this one thing, that one day is with the Lord as 1,000 years, and 1,000 years as one day. The Lord is not slack concerning his promise, as some men count slackness, but is long-suffering to usward, not willing that any should perish, but that all should come to repentance. But the day of the Lord will come as a thief in the night, in the which the heavens shall pass away with a great noise, and the elements shall melt with fervent heat, the earth also, and the works that are therein shall be burned up. Seeing then that all these things shall be dissolved, what manner of persons ought ye to be in all holy conversation and godliness, looking for and hasting unto the coming of the day of God, wherein the heavens being on fire shall be dissolved, and the elements shall melt with fervent heat? Nevertheless, we, according to his promise, look for new heavens and a new earth, wherein dwelleth righteousness. Wherefore, beloved, seeing that ye look for such things, be diligent that ye may be found of him in peace, without spot and blameless. And account that the long-suffering of our Lord is salvation, even as our beloved brother Paul also, according to the wisdom given unto him, hath written unto you. As also in all his epistles, speaking in them of these things, in which are some things hard to be understood, which they that are unlearned and unstable rest, as they do also the other scriptures, unto their own destruction. Ye therefore, beloved, seeing ye know these things before, beware lest ye also, being led away with the error of the wicked, fall from your own steadfastness. But grow in grace and in the knowledge of our Lord and Savior Jesus Christ. To him be glory both now and forever. Amen. The end of the Second Epistle General of Peter. The First Epistle General of John, Chapter 1. That which was from the beginning, which we have heard, which we have seen with our eyes, which we have looked upon, and our hands have handled, of the word of life. For the life was manifested, and we have seen it, and bear witness, and show unto you that eternal life which was with the Father, and was manifested unto us. That which we have seen and heard, declare we unto you, that ye also may have fellowship with us. And truly our fellowship is with the Father, and with his Son Jesus Christ. And these things write we unto you, that your joy may be full. This then is the message which we have heard of him, and declare unto you, that God is light, and in him is no darkness at all. If we say that we have fellowship with him, and walk in darkness, we lie, and do not the truth. But if we walk in the light as he is in the light, we have fellowship one with another, and the blood of Jesus Christ his Son cleanseth us from all sin. If we say that we have no sin, we deceive ourselves, and the truth is not in us. If we confess our sins, he is faithful and just to forgive us our sins and to cleanse us from all unrighteousness. If we say that we have not sinned, we make him a liar, and his word is not in us. Chapter 2. My little children, these things write I unto you, that ye sin not. And if any man sin, we have an advocate with the Father, Jesus Christ the righteous. And he is the propitiation for our sins, and not for ours only, but also for the sins of the whole world. And hereby we do know that we know him, if we keep his commandments.

write no new commandment unto you, but an old commandment which ye had from the beginning. The old commandment is the word which ye have heard from the beginning. Again, a new commandment I write unto you, which thing is true in him and in you, because the darkness is past, and the true light now shineth. He that saith he is in the light, and hateth his brother, is in darkness even until now. He that loveth his brother abideth in the light, and there is none occasion of stumbling in him. But he that hateth his brother is in darkness, and walketh in darkness, and knoweth not whither he goeth, because that darkness hath blinded his eyes. I write unto you, little children, because your sins are forgiven you for his name's sake. I write unto you, fathers, because ye have known him that is from the beginning. I write unto you, young men, because ye have overcome the wicked one. I write unto you, little children, because ye have known the Father. I have written unto you, fathers, because ye have known him that is from the beginning. I have written unto you, young men, because ye are strong, and the word of God abideth in you, and ye have overcome the wicked one. Love not the world, neither the things that are in the world. If any man love the world, the love of the Father is not in him. For all that is in the world, the lust of the flesh and the lust of the eyes and the pride of life, is not of the Father, but is of the world. And the world passeth away, and the lust thereof. But he that doeth the will of God abideth forever. Little children, it is the last time. And as ye have heard that an antichrist shall come, even now are there many antichrists, whereby we know that it is the last time. They went out from us, but they were not of us. For if they had been of us, they would no doubt have continued with us. But they went out, that they might be made manifest that they were not all of us. But ye have an unction from the Holy One, and ye know all things. I have not written unto you because ye know not the truth, but because ye know it, and that no lie is of the truth. Who is a liar but he that denieth that Jesus is the Christ? He is an antichrist that denieth the Father and the Son. Whosoever denieth the Son, the same hath not the Father. But he that acknowledgeth the Son hath the Father also. Let that therefore abide in you, which ye have heard from the beginning. If that which ye have heard from the beginning shall remain in you, ye also shall continue in the Son and in the Father. And this is the promise that he hath promised us, even eternal life. These things have I written unto you concerning them that seduce you. But the anointing which ye have received of him abideth in you, and ye need not that any man teach you. But as the same anointing teacheth you of all things, and is truth, and is no lie, and even as it hath taught you, ye shall abide in him. And now, little children, abide in him, that when he shall appear, we may have confidence, and not be ashamed before him at his coming. If ye know that he is righteous, ye know that every one that doeth righteousness is born of him. Chapter 3. Behold, what manner of love the Father hath bestowed upon us, that we should be called the sons of God. Therefore the world knoweth us not, because it knew him not. Beloved, now are we the sons of God, and it doth not yet appear what we shall be. But we know that when he shall appear, we shall be like him, for we shall see him as he is. And every man that hath this hope in him purifieth himself, even as he is pure. Whosoever committeth sin transgresseth also the law, for sin is the transgression of the law. And ye know that he was manifested to take away our sins, and in him is no sin. Whosoever abideth in him sinneth not. Whosoever sinneth hath not seen him, neither known him. Little children, let no man deceive you. He that doeth righteousness is righteous, even as he is righteous. He that committeth sin is of the devil, for the devil sinneth from the beginning. For this purpose the Son of God was manifested, that he might destroy the works of the devil. Whosoever is born of God doth not commit sin, for his seed remaineth in him. And he cannot sin, because he is born of God.
In this, the children of God are manifest and the children of the devil. Whosoever doeth not righteousness is not of God,

0: neither he that loveth not his brother. For this is the message that ye heard from the beginning, that we should love one another. Not as Cain, who was of that wicked one, and slew his brother. And wherefore slew he him? Because his own works were evil, and his brother's righteous. Marvel not, my brethren, if the world hate you. We know that we have passed from death unto life because we love the brethren. He that loveth not his brother abideth in death. Whosoever hateth his brother is a murderer. And ye know that no murderer hath eternal life abiding in him. Hereby perceive we the love of God, because he laid down his life for us. And we ought to lay down our lives for the brethren. But whoso hath this world's good, and seeth his brother have need, and shutteth up his bowels of compassion from him, how dwelleth the love of God in him? My little children, let us not love in word, neither in tongue, but in deed and in truth. And hereby we know that we are of the truth, and shall assure our hearts before him. For if our heart condemn us, God is greater than our heart, and knoweth all things. Beloved, if our heart condemn us not, then have we confidence toward God. And whatsoever we ask, we receive of him, because we keep his commandments and do those things that are pleasing in his sight. And this is his commandment, that we should believe on the name of his Son Jesus Christ, and love one another as he gave us commandment. And he that keepeth his commandments dwelleth in him, and he in him. And hereby we know that he abideth in us, by the Spirit which he hath given us. Chapter 4. Beloved, believe not every spirit, but try the spirits whether they are of God, because many false prophets are gone out into the world. Hereby know ye the Spirit of God. Every spirit that confesseth that Jesus Christ is come in the flesh is of God, and every spirit that confesseth not that Jesus Christ is come in the flesh is not of God. And this is that spirit of Antichrist, whereof ye have heard that it should come, and even now already is it in the world. Ye are of God, little children, and have overcome them, because greater is he that is in you than he that is in the world. They are of the world, therefore speak they of the world, and the world heareth them. We are of God. He that knoweth God heareth us. He that is not of God heareth not us. Hereby know we the spirit of truth and the spirit of error. Beloved, let us love one another. For love is of God, and everyone that loveth is born of God and knoweth God. He that loveth not knoweth not God, for God is love. In this was manifested the love of God toward us, because that God sent his only begotten Son into the world that we might live through him. Herein is love, not that we loved God, but that he loved us and sent his Son to be the propitiation for our sins. Beloved, if God so loved us, we ought also to love one another. No man hath seen God at any time.
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Well, praise the Lord. Hallelujah. Good morning to all of you. This is WTBI Radio Ministries, your best sound around. I'm surely glad that my name has been written down in the Lamb's Book of Life. And I'm looking forward so much to meeting him. And I hope you are as well. But until then, as I always say, we just need to get busy for Jesus. The Bible says, is not my word like a hammer, like a rock that breaketh? I just said that the wrong way. Is not my word like a hammer that breaketh the rocks in pieces? And that's what it does. Faith cometh by hearing, and hearing by the word of life. And if I had not heard the words of life, if I had not heard the gospel, well, my name would have been blotted out of the record book. But it's in there now, and I'm so grateful. That was Victory Strings. There's a record book. Here we go with the Perry Sisters. Imagine, if you will, Peggy Mann. Where he leads me, I'll follow. By the way, that was the Tabernacle Baptist Choir back in 1969 before daily scripture reading, Waiting for the Sunrise. And then True Harmony, an old account settled.

0: Hello, this is Pastor Doug Benton right here at Tabernacle Baptist Church in Greenville, South Carolina. And we are coming to you today with a need for our Tabernacle Children's Home. 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
1: With SRN News, I'm Jason Walker. Top U.S. intelligence official just making a very rare visit to Russia.
2: CIA Director John Ratcliffe traveled to Moscow on a previously unannounced trip. Ratcliffe's plane spent several hours on the ground in the Russian capital before departing. It is his first visit to Moscow since taking office and the highest level trip by a Trump administration official to Russia this year. Ukrainian officials were informed of the visit. Analysts say Ratcliffe may have delivered a message from the administration. Willie Nelson, Washington.
1: The U.S. Army plans to add nuclear microreactors at 5 bases from New York out to Texas as a reliable energy source independent of the commercial electric grid. Trump administration is pushing hard to develop the next generation of nuclear power. Jennifer King says it is a landmark decision in the National Football League.
3: And if you're going to play a football game in January, well, you might as well play it in Honolulu.
4: The league announced Wednesday they will no longer hold the game with top players from the AFC and NFC that has been held nearly every year since 1951. Instead, 88 players will be named as Pro Bowlers to be recognized in Los Angeles after the season. At the owners' meeting in Atlanta, NFL Executive Vice President Peter O'Reilly described it as a shift from the game to the honor, saying a Pro Bowl selection will return to its original purpose, honoring the best of the best. The game has waned in popularity. League officials say the decision should sit well with many players who said they don't want to risk injury for an exhibition game. I'm Jennifer King.
1: A court in Maryland has ruled a redistricting amendment cannot go on the November ballot. Democrats had approved a proposed constitutional amendment earlier this month. If passed by voters, it would pave the way to redraw congressional districts before the 2028 election, but the judge ruled lawmakers missed a July deadline. This is SRN News. Illinois doctors getting a reprieve. Here's correspondent Michael Harrington.
5: The state says it will abide by a court order that bars it from forcing Catholic hospitals and other religious medical practitioners from carrying out or being involved in assisted suicide. Illinois recently legalized the practice, putting some doctors, nurses, and institutions in a position of having to choose between their faith and the law. Peter Breen of the Thomas More Society says, quote, "We will not rest until Illinois' immoral and coercive assisted suicide mandate is struck down for good." Michael Harrington reporting.
1: Abdul El Sayed, the Democratic candidate for Senate in Michigan, trying to distance himself from very liberal commentator Hassan Piker, the internet personality suggesting that pro-Israel rhetoric may lead to backlash against American Jews. El Sayed has harnessed Piker's online megaphone to appeal to young voters. This is SRN News. And so another part of childhood memories on the way out, but in all seriousness, it's probably for the best, as more and more cereals these days are ditching artificial colors.
6: That includes Lucky Charms.
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9: Orangey-orange, grapety-purple, raspberry-red.
6: The shift will be to fruit and vegetable-based dyes and colors derived from spices like paprika and turmeric to keep their bright colors. General Mills says 90% of its retail products are free of artificial dyes. Products that still have them, including some Betty Crocker cake mixes and fruit roll-ups, will transition to natural dyes by the end of next year. Rival Kellogg says it will remove artificial colors from all its cereals in the U.S. by the end of this year. I'm Ed Donahue.
1: And more details at srnnews.com.

Amen. When I'm alone, I'm with my God. Sometimes in your Christian walk, it seems lonely, but it's really not lonely altogether because He's with you. And when we're alone and it seems lonely, we can draw our strength from Him. We can talk with Him and commune with Him. We can ask Him to help us, to guide us, and to lead us. And ask Him that His presence would be so prevalent in our lives that we would not only just sense Him and feel Him, but we know He's there. And He's there to take care of us. He's there to help us. He's there to comfort us. He's there to strengthen us. He's there to illuminate us. He's there to guide us and teach us and lead us into all truth. And it's a joy knowing that you have someone with you. That was the swordsman, when I'm alone. And then when you get down on prayer and you start seeking His face and just waiting upon Him and He starts working in you and you start praying in the Spirit, oh, what a joy that is too. The Weatherfords, hide me in your hand. I'm so hot, hidden in His hand, I couldn't get out. If you take your hand, fist up your other hand, and put your hand around that, well, you got God on the outside, Jesus there in the middle, and then we're inside the hands of Jesus. We are hid in Christ Jesus. Amen. And then the inspiration's back to the old-time way. You know, I'm telling you right now, modernism is creeping in. And a person just recently passed away, and they're all putting that person into heaven. We need to be careful. And we need to do some things. We need to research what really is taking place. What really do they believe? Because the world wants to sway you to believe that, they just want to sway you and believe that everybody that leaves this planet goes to heaven because maybe they've done some good things. But we're also reminded, I think it's over here, and let's see, Matthew, is it Matthew I'm looking for? Matthew, I think it is, let me see here if I can find it. It says right here, verse 21 of chapter 7, not everyone that saith unto me, Lord, Lord, shall enter into the kingdom of heaven, but he that doeth the will of my Father which is in heaven. Many will say to me in that day, Lord, Lord, have we not prophesied in thy name? And in thy name cast out devils, and in thy name done many wonderful works. And then will I profess unto them, I never knew you. Depart from me, ye that work iniquity. Well, it is Thursday, August 27th, year of the Lord 2026. Once again, it's 15 minutes after 2. Still 73 degrees outside right now, partly cloudy. Overnight to the morning hours, mostly cloudy, a low of 69. And then today, Thursday, partly sunny and a 30% chance of thunderstorms, a high of 91 degrees. 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Coming up here momentarily, the 2:40 prayer time, 3 o'clock, the old time preaching hour, Dr. B.R. Lakin preaching the revelation of Jesus Christ. And then at 4:45, encouraging words from Tabernacle with our dear friend and pastor of Tabernacle Baptist Church, Pastor Doug Benton. Right now, the Brother Scott Caudle, by faith, Booth Brothers, Oh, It Is Jesus, Victory's Voice, Jesus, Hold My Hand, Carolina Boys Quartet, 10,000 Years, McCamey's, I've Still Got a Song.

0: Hello, this is Pastor Doug Benton right here at Tabernacle Baptist Church, sending the light of the gospel all around the world, WTBI Christian Radio.
1: With SRN News, I'm Jason Walker. The Fed's preferred inflation gauge shows core prices rose 3.3% annually in July. Here's Bernie Bennett.
2: Prices consumers pay for a variety of goods and services rose slightly in July, according to the Federal Reserve's main inflation gauge. The Personal Consumption Expenditures Price Index, which the Fed uses as a preferred forecasting tool, increased a seasonally adjusted 0.2% for the month, putting the annual inflation rate at 3.7%. The Commerce Department reported Wednesday that the Personal Consumption Expenditures Price Index, which the Fed uses as its preferred forecasting tool, increased the seasonally adjusted 0.2% for the month, putting the annual inflation rate at 3.7%. Bernie Bennett in Washington.
1: A prominent far-left influencer is weighing in on Michigan's Democratic Senate nominee.
3: Socialist dreamer Hassan Piker says Michigan Senate candidate Abdul El-Sayed is not moderating his position on Israel. Piker told followers that some will claim El-Sayed is softening his stance, but that is not the case. Piker said he is the person being used to attack El-Sayed and that the candidate is handling criticism by focusing on addition in politics rather than subtraction. Willie Nelson, Washington.
1: Well, the Secret Service is speaking out and taking action as concerns over presidential security continue to remain in the nation's spotlight. More on that story from correspondent Ken Lorman.
4: Three agency officials have been placed on administrative leave while the Office of Professional Responsibility investigates possible misconduct. The officials were working in non-law enforcement roles, and authorities have not disclosed the allegations. The move comes after multiple reported threats against President Trump and recent scrutiny of security operations, including a probe into a possible leak involving Vice President J.D. Vance's detail. Ken Lorman reporting.
1: And this is SRN News.
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It's a wonderful thing to have a song. Do you still have a song? I trust you do. That was the McCameys. Here we go with the Gospel Plowboys. Why Not Now? 2:40 prayer time. Sister of Faith, King Jesus. Cathedrals, He Looked Beyond My Faults. Then the old-time preaching hour, Dr. B.R. Lake, and the revelation of Jesus Christ.

0: This is WTBI, Christian programming you can rely on anywhere in the world.
1: Well, good morning to each and every one of you. You are, or you have, reached the 2:40 prayer time. And it's a joy to come together and be able to pray and seek the Lord. I don't know what's truly going on in your life or on your heart or what kind of prayer life you have, but this is just a grand opportunity to take a moment just before preaching to pray to our Father and to supplicate with Him and fellowship with Him. Well, if you'd like to pray along with me, you're welcome to do that. We are in the fully man, fully God of Jesus Christ. He was all man and He was all God. And we've been discussing the divineness of Him or His divinity in many different ways. We just discussed holiness yesterday. And now today we're going to get into the word love. And we know that love is an action word. God commended His love toward us in that while we were yet sinners, Christ Jesus died for us. God so loved the world.

world that he gave his only begotten son. And then we have that love chapter over there in 1 Corinthians chapter 13. And every time I read it, I think of Jesus, believe it or not. That's really the strength of them scriptures. But if Jesus is working in us and working through us, then we will have those same traits and they will manifest themselves in our lives. But it says, Paul prays that the Ephesians may be able to know the love of Christ. So let's read here in Ephesians chapter 3, and we're going to start in 13. Wherefore I desire that ye faint not at my tribulations. So what Paul was going through, let's just go back up here to verse 12, in whom we have boldness and access with confidence by the faith of him. Wherefore, I desire that ye faint not at my tribulations for you, which is your glory. So what Paul was going through, and in the furtherance of the gospel, it was for the glory of those that were listening. And as time progresses, that's what it's all about. It's for the glory of the next person, that they would hear the gospel and that God would manifest himself to them and that they would come to a Holy Spirit conviction and they would learn and know the love of God, because that's what we're getting at. For this cause I bow my knees unto the Father of our Lord Jesus Christ, of whom the whole family in heaven and earth is named. That's the body of Christ, by the way. Okay, it's not everybody in the world. It's not fatherhood of man. No, it's the whole family in heaven and earth is named. It's those that have went on before in Christ and those that are in Christ now, that he would grant you, according to the riches of his glory, to be strengthened with might by his spirit in the inner man. Do you know that he wants us to be strengthened by his spirit in the inner man? In trials, right? In temptations, to resist temptations. Because that's all the devil can do, is tempt us. That Christ may dwell in your hearts by faith, that ye, being rooted and grounded in love, may be able to comprehend with all saints what is the breadth and length and depth and height, and to know the love of Christ which passes knowledge, that ye might be filled with all the fullness of God. And that's the Holy Spirit working in us. What's it say? Now unto him that is able to do exceeding abundantly. A lot of times we just stop right there. But let's continue on. Above all that we ask or think, according to the power that worketh in us. Paul trusted in the working of the Holy Spirit in his life. How did he get through those trials and temptations? How did he get through what he had to deal with and all the abuse? It was through the power of the Holy Spirit. And that's how we get through our daily lives and our walks. That's how we know the love of God. That's how we can understand. And he says, may be able to comprehend with all saints what is the breadth, the length, and depth, and height. Right? And to know the love of Christ, which passeth knowledge. Verse 21, unto him be glory in the church by Christ Jesus throughout all ages, world without end. So we see that we are to be, which it says, to know the love of Christ, which passes knowledge, that ye may be filled with all the fullness of God. God wants us to be filled with the Spirit. He wants us to walk in the Spirit. He wants us to walk in newness of life. So we see the love, it's spontaneous. His love, it's eternal. His love, it is infinite. His love, it is inexhaustible, and it's invincible. Ephesians 5:25. Let's go a couple more chapters over. 5:25. Let's read it. He says, husbands, love your wives, even as Christ also loved the church and gave himself for it. It's an invincible. And then Revelations 1:5. We all know these verses, but we're going to read it, and then we'll go to the Lord in prayer. 1:5. Here we go. 1:5. And from Jesus Christ, who is the faithful witness and the first begotten of the dead and the prince of the kings of the earth, unto him
that loved us and washed us from our sins in his own blood. Oh God in heaven, in the name of Jesus, I am thanking you this morning for that precious blood wherewith you loved us and you washed us from our sins in that precious, pure, holy, undefiled, rich blood. Oh God in heaven, Father, in the name of Jesus, thank you for your love and your mercy toward us. Thank you, Lord, this morning for giving us this opportunity to come before your throne of grace and seek help in time of need, to supplicate with you, make requests with you, maybe just to praise you and talk with you, Lord. Oh God in heaven, Father, we need you this morning. We need your mercy. We need your grace. We need your direction, Father. We need your discernment. We need your understanding, Lord. We need you, Father. Father, I'd like to lift up some folks that were so important in my life in the past. I haven't prayed for on this radio station, but I'm going to pray for them tonight. I lift up Earl Hairston to you, his son, who used to do a lot of door knocking and preaching with me. I lift up that family to you, Lord, and I thank you for them intervening in my life many years ago. They were very important, and they're still my dear brothers and sisters in Christ. And he's a prayer warrior, and I so thank you for his prayers. Tonight I want to pray for him, his wife, his children, his grandchildren, great-grandchildren, and all those that he's ministering to. Earl Hairston, my dear friend, my dear brother, pray that you'd protect him, watch over him, help him, Lord, as he gets closer and closer to your coming. And we just thank you for his love towards you, Lord. He's a faithful witness, and he's been a blessing. Then we pray for Pastor Lucas, his wife, and his children, and his grandchildren, and his family, Lord. I thank you for what he had done in my life, is how you used him, Lord, to strengthen me and to help me in those hard times that I had. He was there. He was my pastor. And how he gave me the privilege to be a part of his ministry and his work there at Bethel Baptist Church. Today he deals with some health problems, and I pray, Lord, that you would touch him, help his wife, strengthen her, help his children. I know that many things have been taking place in that family, and we're so thankful for Pastor Lucas and Sister Lucas. And I thank you, Lord, for their love towards you, Father, and I pray that you would bless them really good. Then Pastor Burris and his wife, who's with you, Lord, today. She's gone on to be with you. She's been with you for a few years now. All the times that we used to have when we got together in those family and youth conferences, when we get together at Decatur Baptist, the time we were up in North Carolina, Father, and just coming down and we started singing about the blood and all the touching of your spirit in our lives and how she touched so many lives. But we thank you for Pastor Burris, still standing strong, still preaching the word, still in the pulpit, still pastoring Decatur Baptist Church. And he's been such a blessing to me, and I thank you for him. And I pray, Lord, that you continually help him, guide him, lead him, and direct him, Lord. Then we pray for Brother Walsh, another great man of God who prays many times for me. And I thank you for the opportunities that you've given me to be a part of Decatur Baptist Church over the years through preaching, singing, or just coming together and fellowshipping with not only Brother Burris and Brother Walsh, but all the people and all my brothers and sisters there, Lord. But we pray for the Walsh family. Pray for his children. Pray, Father, for his lost relatives that are without you, Christ. I pray, Lord, that you would just intervene. And I pray, Father, that you'd bring a Holy Spirit conviction through the preaching of your word. Pastor Aaron Walsh has been a blessing to me, a blessing to the children's home right here. Oh, Heavenly Father, we pray that you would touch his wife, his children, himself, and use them for many, many days to come.
Help him, Lord. Whatever he's dealing with, whatever he might be going through, I pray, Lord, that you would meet that need concerning your will. And then I think of Brother Pastor Meyer, Alan Meyerholtz, and his wife and family, Lord. I lift them up to you. I lift up Landmark Baptist Church to you, Lord. I pray, Father, that you would continually work in those people, work in their lives, build upon that ministry, Lord. I pray that their light would shine in this world. I pray that you would just help Brother Meyerholtz as he leads those people and even those other people in New Bern because of the mixing or the coming together of both churches. I pray for Pastor Mike, Lord, who was a missionary for many years, I think in Pakistan or India or someplace over there, and he's been dealing with health issues. So Brother Meyerholtz is helping him and the people that came out of Landmark Baptist Church. I just pray that you would help them. I pray, Father, that you would touch them. And I pray, Lord, that you would just bless them. Oh, Father God, we pray for Brother Dwayne. We pray, Lord, that you would help him, help his wife, save his daughter's husband, Lord. Oh, that you would save him. And then, Father, I thank you for all the prayers because he prays for me all the time. He tells me. He never lets me know. He never lets me down. He's always there to pray. And I'm thankful for those prayers. And without those prayers, where would I be today, right? Praise God. Thank you, Lord. But I just pray that you would just help in a great time of need. And then I lift up my dear friend, Pastor, and now the name's not even coming to me. I can picture him. He was the pastor of Landmark Baptist Church for many years. I pray for him. He's dealing with Parkinson's disease. I pray for his wife. I pray, Lord, Dewey. Pastor Dewey, that's right. Pastor Dewey, thank you, Lord. I pray for Pastor Dewey and his health issues that he's been dealing with. I pray, Lord, that you would just help him during this time. I pray, Father, that you'd watch over his wife and that you would strengthen her. And I pray that you'd save that lost family member that they've been praying for many years. Now, Father, I just thank you for all that has been utilized in my life to bring me to such a place as this. Now let the words of our mouth, the meditation of our heart, be acceptable in thy sight, O Lord, our strength and our Redeemer. And we'll thank you and praise you in Jesus' name. Amen and amen.

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1: The message you're about to hear was preached by the late Dr. B. R. Lakin. The title of this message is The Revelation of Jesus Christ. And the text that Dr. B. R. Lakin chose for this message, the book of Revelation, chapter number 17. This message was originally preached during a revival meeting held at the Northside Baptist Church in Charlotte, North Carolina, under the leadership of the late Dr. Jack Hudson on January the 31st, 1974. Now, the message by the late Dr. B.R. Lakin, The Revelation of Jesus Christ.
2: That's the reason I have such a clean mind. I change it often. You'll get that by freight tomorrow. I just pass them out. I just pitch them out. You field them, amen. I would like tonight, I think I'd like for us tonight, I think most all of us here are Christians, don't you think? When the preacher was talking tonight, I thought it would be a good time if we have just some Bible teaching. I'm not a Bible teacher now, I'm not that. I'm not a Bible teacher. But I found this, that very few people are interested in Bible teaching. When Jesus taught, when he preached, he had the multitudes. When he taught, he went up in the mountains and sat and taught his disciples. But I think sometimes we need to come back, line upon line, precept upon precept, here a little and there a little, to expound and explain and place people's feet upon a solid foundation. Upon a solid foundation. I want you to open your Bibles tonight to the 17th chapter. No, let's do this. I'm going to change it again. Let's open it to the first chapter. I may do that 17th tomorrow night. Let's open to the first chapter of the book of the Revelation. The first chapter of the book of the Revelation. Person said to me, Dr. Lakin, I never read the book of Revelations. I said, neither do I. I never read the book of the Revelations. Why? Because there is no such a book. There is no such a book as the book of Revelation. Neither is there any such a book as the book of the Revelation of St. John the Divine. Fact of the matter is, I never see St. John and St. Paul and St. Luke and St. Mark and St. Matthew. They were no more of saints than I am. Matthew and Mark and Luke and John were simply old-fashioned sinners saved by grace, just like I am. Old-fashioned sinners saved by grace. That saint business came from Catholicism. They're the one that saints them. I remember when the Pope died, not John, not the last one, but the one before that. I've been living a long time. And I was passed through the Cato Tabernacle and on the radio, and the governor of Kentucky asked that we set aside a day to pray for the repose of the Pope. And I got on the radio and I said, if the Pope hadn't done business with headquarters before he left here, there's no need to pray for him now because he's done. And a woman wrote me a letter and said, Dr. Lakin, that made the cold chills run up my spine to hear you say that about the Holy Father. I said, holy me foot. He's no more holy than I am. He's an old-fashioned, red-boned Jerusalem sinner. Puts his breeches on one leg at a time. I guess. I don't know what has gone under that petticoat, but anyhow. puts his britches on one leg at a time, just like I do. Amen? It's like when the Pope was over in New York and made his visit to New York, and they were having the big parade, and he had all the gold and the tinsel and all the red velvet, and they were watching him, and this black boy said, "Man, where'd that cat get them rags?" And the fellow said to him, said, "The Cardinals got him for him." Well, said, "Good Lord, won't the Giants do something for Willie Mays?" No, that's not the revelation of St. John the Divine. The first phrase of the first chapter of the book gives the title to the book. And here it is, the revelation of Jesus Christ. So it's not the revelation of St. John the Divine. It's not the book of Revelations. It's the revelation of St. John the Divine, which God gave unto him to show unto his servants, which must shortly come to pass. Did you catch it? I hope you did. Which shortly come to pass, and he sent and signified, or signified it unto his servant John. Unto his servant John. I want you to notice this. Someone said, "I never read the book of the Revelation because it's such a mysterious book. I never read the book of the Revelation because it's so hard to understand." But the book of Revelations is not a concealed book. The book of the Revelation is a revealed book. It's a revealed book. And so if you would understand that this, it's not God's hiding. It's not God's covering. It's not God's concealing. It's God's revealing. Now, I've preached around the country, and I find that very few people have any method of Bible study whatsoever. Someone said to me, "How do you study the Bible?" You know, well, they said the Bible is such a dry book, and it is a dry book, and any book would be a dry book if you studied it like you did the Bible. Go over in the middle and read a page, go over in the back and read another page, go over in the front and read another page. Any book would be dry if you did that. You said, "How do you study the Bible?" Let me give you a way, not the way. You may have as good a way as I have. But the way, no, but a way to study the Bible. I like to study the Bible like it was written. Bible was not all written at the same time. The Bible was written over a period of more than 1,400 years, a book at a time. So a good way to study the Bible is to study it like it was written, a book at a time. And I like to begin where the book begins and end where the book ends. And I begin with the book, "In the beginning God created the heavens and the earth." So that's the place to begin. And when you read your Bible, you said, "How do you do?" I try to read the whole book through at one sitting. Well, you say, "I couldn't sit still that long." Well, read it walking around then if you can't sit still. And as you read the Bible, you'll find certain phrases and certain words appearing over and over in it. Like, if we say, fellowship, fellowship, then I get different colored pencils. Don't be afraid to mark your Bible, because a clean Bible is a lean soul. And so I get colored pencils. Children like to play with pencils, and old folks do too. And when I find the blood, I underscore it with red. When I find the second coming, I underscore it with royal purple, the kingly color. When I find the Holy Spirit, I underscore it with blue, the heavenly color. When I find the natural man, I underscore it with green, because he's green about the things of God. When I find the judgment, I underscore it with brown. You know what I use for the devil? Yellow. And I've had more trouble with a yellow pencil than any other pencil I've ever tried to use. But when you begin to read it like that, it'll begin to come alive. Now, I said that because I want to talk to you now about the Beatitudes of the book of the Revelation. Most of you are familiar with the Beatitudes of the Sermon on the Mount, aren't you? Blessed are the peacemakers. Blessed are the fuss raisers. No, blessed are the peacemakers. Blessed are they that hunger and thirst after righteousness. Blessed, blessed. But did you ever notice the blesseds of the book of the Revelation? If you do, it'll bring a great blessing to you. Now notice with me in the third verse. In the third verse, if you have your pencil, blessed, underscore the blessed. Blessed is he that readeth, and they that hear the words of this prophecy, and keep those things which are written for him, for the time is at hand. Now look at this. Don't you think it rather strange that God would have directed the writing of a book, and the Holy Spirit would have pronounced a blessing upon the reading of a book that was never supposed to be understood? This is the only book in the Bible that begins with, "Blessed is he that reads." Are there three classes of people blessed by the book of the Revelation? Who are they? The readers, and the hearers, and the keepers. Blessed are they that read, they that hear, and they that keep. So if you haven't been reading the book of the Revelation, you've been missing a blessing, haven't you? And if you haven't been hearing it, you've been missing a blessing. You've been missing a blessing. Oh, I've heard so many preachers say, "I never preach in the book of the Revelation. I never preach in that book." Well, I could wonder why. If they haven't, then the people that they minister to have not been getting a blessing that they ought to have. Let me say this. You'll never understand the premillennial coming of the Lord Jesus Christ except you understand it, my friend. You'll never understand the Bible. You'll never understand the book of the Revelation except you read it in the light of the premillennial personal coming of the Lord Jesus Christ. Of course, the modernists poke fun at that. They poke fun at that. One fellow says, I believe in the second coming, but I don't have any program. Well, that's silly. The Lord has a program for everything. He doesn't work haphazardly. If he didn't, if he did, all the stars would run together. Amen? There's something that holds them together and moves them with exact precision. God never moves like that. God has a plan. God has a plan. People poke fun at it. Blessed are they that read and they that hear and they that keep the prophecies and the things that are written therein. Now turn to the 14th chapter. Turn to the 14th chapter, if you will. And the 13th verse, I think it is, in the 14th chapter. And I heard a voice, verse 13, and I heard a voice from heaven saying unto me, "Write, blessed, underscore your blessed. Blessed are the dead who die in the Lord from henceforth. Yea, saith the Spirit." I don't know what the voice intended to go on to say there. It said, "Blessed are the dead who die in the Lord from henceforth." And then the Spirit butted in on him and said, "Yea, saith the Spirit. For they shall rest from their labors, and their works do follow them." Now I know many people say that this has to do with the tribulation saints. I believe it's applicable to all those that have died in the Lord. I think it's applicable to all those that have died in the Lord. Blessed are they that die, blessed are the dead that die in the Lord. Why? For two reasons. They rest from their labors, and their works do follow them. So when I die, what happens? I enter into rest. I heard a preacher preach a funeral, and he said, "This man has now entered into his reward." The only trouble about that was it wasn't so. I've had a lot of my good preaching spoiled by finding out it wasn't the truth. It made pretty preaching, but it just wasn't so. Because we don't enter into our reward when we die, we enter into rest. We couldn't get our reward when we die. Why? Because all our work is not in. He's going to reward us for every stream of activity that we've set in motion. That we've set in motion. And then the reward will come when he comes. Behold, I come, and my reward is with me to give to every man according as his work shall be. But when I die, I'll enter into rest. And blessed be God while I'm resting. Won't it be a wonderful thing while I'm resting to look down and see my work still going on? Dwight L. Moody said, someday you'll read in the papers that Dwight L. Moody, the evangelist, is dead. He said, don't you believe a word of it. I'll be 1,000 times more alive then than I've ever been. And I go to Mount Hermon and to Chicago and to Moody Bible Institute and Moody Church and around the world, and you find the effects of that tremendous ministry of the man who's resting on Round Top yonder in Massachusetts. Listen to me. When I'm resting in the presence of the Lord, my works shall follow me. My works shall follow me. You know something? Many a person feels like today, maybe some of you on the buses, teaching Sunday school and the like, singing in the choir, you feel like you haven't amounted to much. But in the day of reward, you may think you may be worth more than you think you are. And you may get a larger reward than you imagine you will. Why? I don't imagine Andrew ever thought he amounted to much, do you think? But all I ever knew about Andrew was connected with his famous brother, Simon Peter. Andrew, Simon Peter's brother, and that takes a big person just to be the brother of somebody. I remember at Winona Lake once at the Bible conference, they were saying so many things about Mrs. Asher. Mrs. Asher sang with Mr. Rodehaver for 20 years with Mr. Sunday. They were saying so many beautiful things about Mrs. Asher. And Mr. Asher was a preacher, but nobody ever heard about him. And while they were saying so many beautiful things about Mrs. Asher, a little woebegone fellow got up and pulled up his coat collar and said, I'm Mrs. Asher's husband. Peter couldn't write the... Listen, Andrew couldn't write the epistles. Andrew couldn't preach the sermon at Pentecost. He could bring the man to the Lord that could do it. And in the day of rewards, you know something? In the day of rewards, Andrew will get a larger reward than Simon Peter. Why? Because he'll get all he did plus all Peter did. Amen. Up yonder in Boston one morning, a faithful Sunday school teacher put his hand across the counter of a shoe store and said to a 17-year-old beardless youth, Dwight, will you accept the Lord Jesus? And he said, I will. I do not know the man's name, but I know this. That 17-year-old beardless youth was the great Dwight L. Moody that put one hand upon America and one upon Great Britain and preached the love of God and the gentleness of Jesus until two continents rocked heavenward. That's what I'm telling you. Blessed are the dead that die in the Lord. Why? Because from henceforth they shall rest from their labor, and their works do follow them. Sometimes I get tired. I don't get weary of it, but in it, somebody said. Someday when I'm resting on the banks of sweet deliverance, it'll be wonderful to look back and see things going on. Some things that I've started in my feeble way have set in motion. I'll tell you something, my friend. I never say much about it. I hear men talk about how many souls they won to Christ on the airplane and how many they won in this and how many they won yonder and how many they won yonder and how many they won yonder. I never say anything about that. To me, that's a sacred thing. Amen? Let me tell you something. But I know this, when I'm sitting yonder, oh, I get tired. I'm tired tonight. But the toil of the road will seem nothing when I come to the end of the way. Sometimes I wonder, and as I sit yonder in the heavens and look down, see that night when Dallas Billington, that young man from the hills, came and followed his Lord in baptism to build the largest Baptist church in the world. I go yonder to Akron, I go yonder to Cleveland, Ohio. Dr. Roy Thompson, a brilliant young preacher, strong young preacher. I can remember the time that night when, as a 19-year-old drunken alcoholic, when I preached on hell in the Baptist temple, Roy Thompson got saved. So that gave me a little more fruit. I think of the day when that brilliant young preacher out yonder in California, Dr. H. Frank Collins, playing the piano for the Dixie Four, the old tabernacle in Indianapolis, he surrendered to preach under my ministry and out yonder building a great church, 1,700, 1,800 in Sunday school. When I see that, I said, the toil of the road will seem nothing. Amen. Blessed are the dead that die in the Lord. From henceforth, they shall rest from their labors, and their works do follow them. I don't care anything. I want to be remembered in the hearts of people. Amen. I tell Ronnie, he's all I have left now. I tell him, I tell my boy, I tell my wife, when I'm gone, when this old body has been worn out, if they find me some morning in a hotel room, dead, or burned alive beneath some railroad wreck or some awful airplane calamity, I don't want them. I said, I don't mind you building a great marble monument or a shaft of granite. I don't want that. I told my wife, I said, I don't mind. If you want to have a little marker fixed, all right, and say, if you can say this honestly, he fought a good fight. He kept the faith. And she said, honey, you sure have, haven't you? Kept the faith. I want, when they stand beside my grave, I want them to say, he never left us $1 million, but he left us a life that was big and rich, and won souls to Christ. That's what I'm talking about. And lives in the hearts of people. Blessed are the dead that die in the Lord from henceforth. They shall rest from their labor. Their works do follow them. Let's turn in the 16th chapter. Verse 15. Behold, I come as a thief. Blessed is he that watcheth, underscore your blessing. Blessed is he that watcheth and keepeth his garments, lest they walk naked in the sea of shade. Behold, I come as a thief. Now, I don't know whether he's going to plow up the cemeteries and turn over the tombstones, or whether he's just going to come and quietly steal them away. But he's going to come like a thief. When does a thief come? A thief usually comes at night. We're talking about day. You hear people talking about this being a wonderful day, a great day. This isn't day at all. This is night. Brother, it's been night for 1,900 years. I shall never forget reading in the scriptures about the Passover lamb, and he said, you shall kill it in the evening. One Saturday before Easter, Back in 1954, Dr. Billington and some others of us stood on Mount Gerizim. And there we saw them observe the Passover exactly as they did in the days of Moses. They camped. There's only about 400 of the Samaritan Jews left. And they observe it out there on the top of the mountain. They camp out there for a week. And they have the tents all set up. And they have the pits dug and the fires built. And I watched them that day as they went through their ceremonies. The old long-bearded prophets that looked like Moses. And then I saw them as they bowed to the earth. I sat within 2 or 3 feet of them. Talked to the old high priest after it was over. Then I saw him after their ceremonies. I saw him bring the lambs up into the flock, or the flock of lambs up into the circle. And I saw him take his watch, and he watched it closely. And exactly at sundown, he gave the nod. And I saw that man with the sharp knife begin slitting their throats. Not a struggle. Not a struggle. And I thought, he was led as a lamb to the slaughter, like a sheep before her shearers is dumb. He openeth not his mouth. And I saw little children and everybody grab the blood, put it on them and scream. And I said, what are they saying to the man? He said, they're saying, the lamb has been slain. The lamb has been slain. The blood has been shed. The blood has been shed. My sins are gone. My sins are gone. Then they would take the carcass of the lamb to roast it. We got in our cars, and before we got off of the mountain, it was dark. And I thought what he said. For 3 days there was darkness over the land of Egypt, but there was light in the homes of the Israelites. This isn't night. This isn't day now. This is night. 1900 years ago, they crucified the Lamb, and the sun went down. And for 1900 years, we've been in the darkness, even the darkness that can be felt. And this is night. Men groping, trying to find the way out. And they can't. This is night. You say, Brother Lincoln, you think we're living now in the night? I think we are. But did you know something? I think we're getting close to the morning. Why? Because the darkest hour of the night is just before the dawn. Did you ever see it any darker than it is now? Did you ever see it any darker nationally than it is now? Political corruption on every hand, in every nation. Listen to me, my friends. Did you ever see it any darker morally than it is now? The most immoral, godless age we've ever known. Did you know, I said to Dr. Charlie Stephen one day, I said, Charlie, how long do you think it is to the coming of the Lord? And he said to me, he said, Brother Lincoln, I say this, and I'm not a fanatic, but he said, if Jesus tarries, we'll be living in Sodom and Gomorrah within 5 years. We'll be living in Sodom and Gomorrah. Brother, you already living in it, amen? Now, I saw where two men were married by a priest not long ago in England. And two women were suing for the right to marry each other. They have a church now for the homosexuals. What are we doing? We're living in the first chapter of Romans. Let me say this. If God doesn't judge this nation for its immorality, then he ought to call Sodom and Gomorrah back from the ashes and apologize to them. Amen? Let me say this to you tonight. Dark religiously. Colleges, seminaries, pulpits are dedicated and turned over now to destroying the faith that was once delivered. They're teaching young people to mock God and deny the Bible and ridicule Christ. That's all happening tonight. It's a darkness. You say, Dr. Lincoln, what's the outlook? The coming of the Lord. When these things, and then Dr. Stephen said to me, I said, how long do you think it's actually till the Lord? And then he said, listen, I'd say 5 years at the outside. But I said, you do not know the day nor the hour. He said, he didn't say. Yeah, but he didn't say the year. He said, when these things begin to come to pass, then you may know that the time is near. Lift up your head and rejoice. Oh, beloved, let me tell you something. Keep true, children. Don't ever let up. Lady said to me the other day, Dr. Lincoln, I hope you don't compromise now. Never. It's cost me. Sometimes I go out and sit down, and people that once were my friends and so forth, and now they're as cold to me as they can be, preachers. Because of my stand against institutionalism and modernism and all the rest. As the day draws nigh, it'll continue to get worse. But God's going to have a witness like this church right here. Amen?
3: Amen.
2: Did you know another thing? You can know it's getting near the morning. Why? Because the coldest hour of the night is just before the dawn. Did you ever see it any colder spiritually than it is now? Oh, you can preach a month and get a holy groan out of some saint, but where do you ever find the hallelujah and the praise God and the amen? Amen? You know what now? We have gone over to the devil of respectability. You know what we've substituted? We've substituted all of the form and the fashion and the style for the real, genuine thing. Amen? And the deader a church gets, the more formal they become. Amen? And he said, I like my services quiet. I said, well, go to the cemetery. Bless God, it's quiet out there. They never have a fuss or a fight. Amen. I heard of a preacher not long ago in one of these big ecclesiastical icicles in one of these Frigidaire outfits preached a sermon against religious sensationalism. He hadn't had a fight or a drunk in his church in 5 years. About as much reason for him to preach that sermon as to imagine a corpse kicking the lid off his coffin and sticking his head up and telling the tombstones to pipe down. Don't make so much fuss. Tell you something. Coldest hour. Did you know another thing? A thief always comes when you least expect him. As it was in the days of Noah, so shall it be. Only 8 souls expecting the flood. Only 8 people expecting the flood. Very few people are looking for the Lord. Amen. At an hour when you think not, wouldn't this be a good time for him to come? Wouldn't this be a good time for him to come? And when a thief comes, I said, he comes unexpectedly. Woman woke her husband up and said, get up, there's somebody in the house. And he went down and stumbled around and found the light and turned it on, and there stood a guy with a gun. And he said, listen, you can have the money and the jewels and everything, but I want my wife to see you before you go. He said, what do you want your wife? He said, she's had me up every night for 20 years looking for you. And now that you've come, I don't want to miss you. Amen. Let me say this to you, my friend. You never know a thief has been there until he's gone. And you know what? You only know he's been there by what you miss. And you'll not know he's been here until one morning you wake up and you miss something. One has been taken and the other left. 2 in the field, 1 taken, the other left. 2 grinding the mill, the 1 taken, the other left. The other left. Then you talk about the missing persons bureau going out. Say, Brother Lincoln, he's going to come and take them out just like that. The dead in Christ shall rise first. Because they have 6 feet further to come. And then we which are alive and remain will be caught up together with them in the clouds to meet the Lord in the air. And did you know, I said he only takes the jewel, he only takes the jewels when he comes. He just takes, he don't take the pots and pans. He just takes the jewels and the valuable things, amen? And when he comes, he'll only take those that have been made precious by his blood. Another thing he says, you ought to watch and keep your garment. Your garment's not you. That's a thing I wear around. That's not you. So watch your testimony and keep it, lest you walk naked and they see your shame. Amen. And draw back at his coming. Oh, you say, I never go anywhere where I can't take the Lord. Now, honey, I got news for you. You're not taking him places. He said, you follow me. He didn't say, I'd follow you. Amen. If he followed a bunch of old goats around Charlotte, he'd get in some suspicious quarters, wouldn't he, huh? Yeah. Let me tell you something. Blessed is he that watcheth and keepeth his garment, lest he walk naked and they see his shame. I want to walk before him and not be ashamed.

supper of the Lamb. And he saith unto me, these are the true sayings of God. Now I tell you, I don't know what that means there. Blessed, who are the invited guests? Blessed are they that are called unto the marriage. You know the trouble with the commentaries that I find. When I go to look up a verse that puzzles me, I find the commentator was puzzled by the same one. And he doesn't say anything about it either. Blessed are they that are called. Now who's called? Well, it wouldn't be the bride. She's one of the participants, not the groom. You know who's coming? You know who I think? Now, I'll just give you what I think. I don't think Abraham and Isaac and Jacob, with those boys back in the Old Testament, I don't think they ever belonged to the church. I think maybe they may be the invited guests at the marriage supper of the Lamb. They may be the invited guests at the marriage supper of the Lamb. You think about it. Turn in the 20th chapter and verse 6. And verse 6. Blessed and holy is he that hath part in the first resurrection. On such the second death hath no power, but they shall be priests of God and of Christ and shall reign with him 1,000 years. Underscore your blessing. Did you ever go to church and read and hear him recite the Apostles' Creed? I believe in the Holy Catholic Church, the general resurrection of the dead. Well, now that's in the creeds of men, but that's not in the Word of God. Because in the Word of God, there is no such a thing as the general resurrection. All of the dead is to be raised, both the righteous and the wicked, but not simultaneously. For the rest of the dead live not again. For the rest of the dead live not again until the 1,000 years were finished. Now, whatever you say about it, I believe this. I believe they'll be raised after the millennium. Let me say this to you. Whatever time it is, whether it's 1,000 actual years, whatever time it is, there is a time between the resurrection of the wicked and the resurrection of the righteous. Blessed are they that have part in the first resurrection. On such the second death hath no power. But they shall be priests of God and of Christ. And shall reign with him. Thank God we who suffered with him. But not simultaneously. For the rest of the dead live not again. For the rest of the dead live not again. Until the 1,000 years were finished. Now, whatever you say about it, I believe this. I believe they'll be raised after the millennium. Let me say this to you. Whatever time it is, whether it's 1,000 actual years, whatever time it is, there is a time between the resurrection of the wicked and the resurrection of the righteous. Blessed are they that have part in the first resurrection. On such the second death hath no power. But they shall be priests of God and of Christ. And shall reign with him. Thank God we who suffered with him. Will reign with him. If I didn't suffer a little with him, I wouldn't feel like reigning with him, would you? We've been getting a dirty end of the thing around here for a while, but God's going to put us on top one of these days, amen? We're going to be priests of God and of Christ and reign with him. Let me tell you something tonight. We're going to reign with Christ. You say, Dr. Lincoln, you keep preaching like that, you'll come out the little end of the horn. Bless God, I'll jump up and blow the horn if I do. Let me tell you something. Hallelujah. I'll tell you, I'm glad I'm saved. Amen. Glad I'm a Christian. I may have to go before he comes, but if I do, I don't know. Sometimes I think I'd like to go through the whole process. Dying, and of course not going to be much dying, you know. Well, I know we talk about the Chili Jordan. Don't talk about Chili Jordan. There is

No Tilly Jordan. Amen. I said to my daddy a few days before he shoved off for heaven, I said, "Dad, are you afraid to die?" And he said, "No, I hate to leave your mother and you kids, but I'm not afraid to die." I said, "What about the sting of death?" He said, "There is no sting of death for a Christian. For he hath abolished death and brought life and immortality and light through the gospel." No sting of death for a Christian. Mr. Keedle said he and his brother Cap went down in the meadow one day when they were boys, and he found a big bull-headed bumblebee and got him down and took a stick and pushed his stinger out, got out his old Russell Barlow knife and performed a major surgical operation and cut off his stinger and took him by the wings and went around behind Cap and pulled his overalls out and dropped him down in. He jumped up and down and slapped himself and hollered, and I said, "Son, he can't hurt you. I cut his stinger off. All that old bee could do was just buzz, that's all." All death can do to me, he may just buzz around me, but he can't hurt me, amen. He can't hurt me. He can't hurt me. Because his stinger, he pulled his stinger. I think I'd like to die and go down and then experience the coming out of the grave. Or if I'm alive, if I'm living when Jesus comes, I think if I could, I'd like to be standing up yonder in the hills of West Virginia, up there on that little, in that little cemetery, overlooking the little old log house where I lived for 35 years or more. I'd like to be standing there beside that grave when it begins to tremble. I say, "Good morning, Dad. Good morning, Mother. Good morning, Bill." Then, "Good morning, Jesus. Thank God it'll be a one eternal good morning." Amen. I'm going to walk and talk and shout with him. Who I've never been able to sing. I can't sing. But when I get to heaven, I will. You come out on your foot, punch support some morning, and you say, "Old woman," maybe you're living 500 miles on the other side of the city from me. You say, "Brother Lakin got here. I hear him singing." I walk out on the front porch of my mansion in glory and sing "Amazing Grace, how sweet the sound that saved a wretch like me." This is real to me, amen. No, heaven's not an imaginary something. It's real. It's real. I'm going to live right down on the banks, right down on the corner of Hallelujah and Glora Boulevard, in a big mansion overlooking the River of Life, where I can get up in the morning and catch fish out of it that long with no scales on them. That's what I'm telling you. Let me tell you something. Going to reign with him. Going to reign with him. If I didn't suffer with him, I wouldn't feel like reigning. Let me give you something. Chapter 22. Chapter 22 and verse 7. "Behold, I come quickly." And while he's saying that, we're saying, "Come, Lord Jesus. Come quickly." You know what he's saying? I think he's standing with his hand on the golden doorknob of heaven and saying to the Father, "How long, O Lord, how long? When you going to let me go and get them? How long will it be till I'll go and get them and bring them back? Blessed is he that keepeth the words of the prophecy of this book." I hope that whetted your appetite tonight for a little study in the Word of God. Amen. Let's stand a moment.

bowed heads a moment. I never heard my daddy sing, but I used to hear him hum a little song. I wonder if you'd sing it for me tonight. There is a land that's fairer than day, and by faith we can see it afar. The Father waits over the way to prepare us a dwelling place there in the sweet by and by. I want you to sing it all over this room tonight. Choir, everybody. Sing a couple of verses of it. First of all, will you? Everybody sing it. God bless you.

Will you bow your heads as they play it through? Will you bow your heads and close your eyes as they play it through? I can't help but feel that I'm talking to someone tonight who's had maybe a great sorrow to come into their life. Or I'm talking to someone tonight who's had problems. Problems that you feel that are unsolved, that just can't be solved. Someone I'm talking to tonight with great burdens. I just talked to my wife tonight. She said they found the body of another female. Don't know how long she'd been. They think it is. It's a skeleton. But just there in our town, that's five they've found in the last 6 weeks that have been murdered. Some of them they have identified, some they haven't. This world is like that tonight. Some of you can have great sorrows and troubles. I wonder if there are those of you tonight who say, Brother Lakin, I have a burden. I have a burdened heart. Oh, I need some help. I need some help. I want you to pray for me. I want you to pray for me tonight. Brother Hudson. Brother Lakin, Terry, you. I want you to pray for me. I need it tonight. Will you lift your hand? Let's see, way up high. I see it all over this building. All over this building. All over this building. God knows about it tonight. There's so much trouble. How many here tonight, now this doesn't, need, how many will say, if you lift your hand, you could do it again. How many will say, Brother Lakin, I'm not sure whether I'm saved or not. But I would like to be sure. And I'd like for you to remember me in prayer that I may have that assurance. Will you lift your hand? I'd like to be sure. Thank you, lady. I see over to my right. Anybody else? Way back down to my left. Thank you. Anybody else? Lift your hand and say, yes, I want you to remember me. God bless you tonight. God bless you tonight. We're going to sing another verse of this song in a minute. As we sing a verse, if you have a burdened heart, we're going to meet you down here tonight. I don't know what your burden, I don't know what it is, I don't know what your trouble is. God knows. But I know if you'll come and put it out before Him, you'll get rid of it. I'm going to meet you down here, and the pastor will too. I want to shake hands with you and look in your face. Let you know that I'm praying. While they sing it, the choir sings it quietly. You come, will you? Come on, God bless you.

on tonight. God bless you. That's right. That's right. Come on. That's right. Amen. That's right. That's right. Come on. Whatever your trouble tonight, whatever your burden. Come on quickly, whatever your burden. Come on, lady. You can be sure, lady. Come on, right here.

Amen. 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God help you tonight. Slip out of your seat. The blessings that hallow our day. The sweet by and by. Come on. You got a burden. Take it to the Lord and leave it there. Thank you tonight. God bless you. Thank you tonight. God bless you. Come on, that's right. Don't hesitate. Come quickly. Come on quickly. God bless you tonight. My friend, do not wait until some great tragedy has to come in order to break your heart and bring you. You know what it is, the burden that you have. Come on with it tonight. Amen. Come on, son, that's right. Come on, slip out and come on down while we sing it. God bless you. Sing something else if you want to, whatever you want. God bless you. As we sing, you slip right out and come on. God bless you. There are some others that need... That's right, girls. Get out and come on. That's right. God bless you. Why don't some of you people bring somebody down? There's somebody you could bring. Come on. There's somebody you could bring.

the message of which you just heard was preached by the late Dr. B. R. Lakin. The title of this message is The Revelation of Jesus Christ. And this message was originally preached during a revival meeting held at the Northside Baptist Church in Charlotte, North Carolina, on January the 31st, 1974.

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1: With SRN News, I'm Jason Walker. A Texas judge denying Minnesota's bid to extradite an ICE officer wanted on assault charges.
2: A federal judge has refused to order Texas to extradite Immigration and Customs Enforcement Officer Christian Castro. Castro is charged in Minnesota with assault and falsely reporting a crime, accused of shooting 24-year-old Julio Cesar Sosa Celis in the leg at a Minneapolis home in January. Castro is also charged with falsely accusing Sosa Celis and another man of attacking an ICE officer under Texas law and barring extradition. Castro must be released after 90 days of detention, which is Thursday. Minnesota officials say they believe Castro could flee to Mexico. I'm Lisa Dwyer.
1: A federal judge has cleared the way, at least temporarily, for President Trump's mail ballot security order to move forward just weeks before the midterm elections. Here's correspondent Ken Lorman.
3: The order would standardize mail ballot envelopes and require states to provide the Postal Service with a list of eligible voters. The judge lifted her injunction after a recent Supreme Court ruling. Democratic-led states have filed a new lawsuit, but the administration says the measures are common-sense safeguards designed to protect election integrity. Ken Lorman reporting.
1: The bad news, it is not a cure. The good news, well, health officials have approved a pancreatic cancer drug that does offer a new approach to treating the deadly disease. The drug can block a protein that seems to fuel the growth of the tumor in the vast majority of pancreatic cancer cases. Patients taking the drug nearly doubled their survival time. This is SRN News. Young people today are looking for faith online. Here's Michael Harrington.
4: A new study released by the Center for Scholars and Storytellers at UCLA finds most religious youths consume faith-based content online, using it to learn more about spiritual matters and to encourage themselves. They also use the digital space to have conversations about religion with their peers. However, the report also indicates most of these young people still look to their parents or their pastor as the primary spiritual leader in their life. Michael Harrington reporting.
1: Uncertain times will be turning people to God. A new survey by the Pocket Testament League finds in the last 9 months, more than 75% of a billion online searches were made for the Gospel of John. From October of 2025 through June of this year, PTL's digital outreach appeared in 750 online searches. SRN News. New inflation numbers moving the markets lower.
5: Stocks drifted through a quiet day of trading on Wall Street Wednesday. The S&P 500 index fell less than 0.1%. The Dow fell 0.2%. The Nasdaq Composite fell 0.1%. The muted trading followed a report that showed the rate of inflation remained stubbornly high in July. Another report showed economic growth was sluggish in spring. Treasury yields edged higher in the bond market following the updates on inflation and the economy. Higher oil prices have helped fuel rising inflation, though crude oil prices eased on Wednesday. Markets in Europe mostly gained ground. Damian Troisi, New York.
1: NVIDIA's latest quarterly results once again blew past Wall Street's expectations as revenue for the computer chip company's high-end artificial intelligence chip soared. Latest sign, AI infrastructure spending is strong. More details, srnnews.com.

0: was Tim McKenzie right there.
1: Titled Desert Road. They walk with God along the desert road. Sometimes this life gets dreary and desert and weary. But the Bible says, be not weary in well doing, for in due season ye shall reap if you faint not. Amen. And Susan was not for the life of me. It's 12 minutes after 4 in the morning. Good morning to all of you. It is also 72 degrees outside, overcast right now here in Greenville, South Carolina. It's Thursday, August 27th, year of our Lord, 2026. This is your Midnight Watch. My name is Brother Ward David Gillett. Glad to be with you this morning. Hope all is well where you're at. 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Looks like today it's going to be a little patchy fog in the morning time and a 20% chance of thunderstorms later in the day, a high of 89. Tonight we have thunderstorm warnings. We have a 50% chance, decreasing to 30% chance of thunderstorms and shower and fog, a low of 69. And then Friday, patchy fog in the morning hours, and then it's a 60% chance of showers likely the rest of the day, a high of 88. Friday night, a 30% chance, decreasing to a 20% chance of thunderstorms and some showers, a low of 69. Saturday, mostly cloudy, then a 30% chance of thunderstorms, a high of 87. Saturday night, a 30% chance, decreasing to a 20% chance of thunderstorms and showers, a low of 69. And Sunday, the Lord's Day, mostly sunny, a high of 89 degrees. Coming up here at the 4:45 mark, encouraging words from Tabernacle, our dear friend, pastor and preacher, Pastor Doug Benton of Tabernacle Baptist Church. And right now, Tim LeBlue, None Written Down, Squire Parsons, Morning Light, got a number by Willis Nelms, The Day We've Heard So Much About, The Sheltons, Don't Take My Cross Away, Parsons Family, Beulah Land, Joyful Sounds, I'll See You Again, so here we go.

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1: With SRN News, I'm Jason Walker. It has long been considered one of the most frightening diseases known to mankind. Now there is hope. Hope for those suffering with pancreatic cancer. Ed Donahue has the latest.
2: It's called Diraxonrasib with the brand name RasonQ. The daily pills block a mutated protein that fuels tumor growth in more than 90% of pancreatic cancer cases. Patients who got the new treatment live for a median of 13.2 months compared with 6.7 months for people on chemotherapy. One oncologist says this is not a cure, but it's the best option they've ever had. Pancreatic cancer is among the most deadly forms because it is hard to detect before it starts spreading to other organs. Earlier this year, former Nebraska Senator Ben Sasse described on CBS's 60 Minutes how he had less pain while taking Diraxonrasib. Ed Donahue, Washington.
1: Federal Reserve Governor Lisa Cook says the Trump administration has no legal basis to remove her from the central bank's governing board. Her response to renewed threats from the White House came in a letter late Wednesday. Now, the United States has plans to add nuclear microreactors to several bases.
3: The U.S. Army plans to add nuclear microreactors at 5 military bases from New York to Texas as a reliable source of energy independent of the commercial electric grid. The Trump administration is pushing to develop the next generation of nuclear power, including billions in loans for large nuclear reactors to meet the skyrocketing power demand from data centers, and a program to boost advanced reactor designs and projects for military and civilian use. The Army expects that more than 20 nuclear microreactors will be built and operated. I'm Lisa Dwyer.
1: This is SRN News.
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singing Beulah Land for quite a few years, and I've certainly enjoyed singing it. But I have to share something with you. It never really sounded right until I heard Daddy sing it. We want Dad just to sing a little bit of the chorus by himself. I think you'll see what I mean.

0: welcome you to Encouraging Words from Tabernacle Baptist Church. We'll have a song and then the message by our pastor, Dr. Doug Benton.
1: Glad you're on the winning side. Hey, you don't have to walk around your lip dragging the ground. We don't have to walk around defeated in life. Hey, if you're saved by the grace of God, you're not going to hell. You don't have to be in torment. You're on the winning side. This world's going crazy now, but if you're a child of God, you understand God just got a plan. And when I see all the nonsense going on TV, I just think in myself, hey, somebody's coming. Somebody's coming. His name is Jesus Christ. Aren't you glad the very one that saved you, friend, he'll keep you. Hey, he'll keep you every single day. Nothing to worry about, nothing to fret about. Jesus Christ is your Lord. We're not going down, friend, we're going up. He's still the King of Kings and Lord of Lords. Us, we roll a share. He's somebody special, friend, and we are still on the winning side. Now, some of you haven't got a hold of that yet. We're going to sing the whole song right over again, every bit of it. And I want to see you rejoicing in the Lord. You can't do this in the world. You do it here. Get your mind right now on what the Lord's done for you, what he's doing every single day. We're trying to have church. Amen. It's okay to worship the King of Kings and the Lord of Lords. Amen. Somebody smile at somebody and say, it's good to be saved today. I'm glad I'm on the winning side. Let's believe it today. And let's act like we're on the winning side, okay? Let's have church, all right?

0: Praise the Lord. I love the Good Lively Services Sunday here on at the Tabernacle Baptist Church. Appreciate that. And what a wonderful thank you, Brother Watts, for playing that song. I love it. Love worshiping the Lord. And we got something to rejoice about. I love it. I have something I want to give you today quickly. And this whole week, I've been bringing in some missionaries. We're having our mission conference began the Sunday School Hour on Sunday. And tonight will be the very last service of the mission conference. And we're excited about who we're going to hear from tonight. You be with us if you do not have a home church here at Tabernacle Baptist Church. And we're excited about that. But today, I'm by myself. You're going to have to hear me today. And I've got a verse that is on my heart that has spoke to me this morning. And has anyone out there ever needed some rest? Has anyone ever been just so weary and so just tired? Just tired. The old time would say tarred. It's a difference between tired and tarred. And I believe I've been there, and I'm there now. I told my wife last night, we're running on fumes, it seems. You get tired, exhausted mentally, physically, and sometimes spiritually. And that's where I am. I tell you, I told my wife, I said, I'm kind of numb, just running. And but I'm thankful the good word of God can always refresh us, revive us, as the psalmist mentions over and over and over again in Psalm 119. But today I have a verse that came to my mind. I read it early this morning. We had a precious lady pass away early this morning around 5 o'clock. And in the middle of all that, I began to think about this one verse that helped me with all that's going on and how we are as a child of God, how sometimes we're just tired, and weary, maybe well-doing, but not just weary and wanting to quit, just tired. And we all get there because we all are flesh. Now, I love Hebrews 4:9. I'll get into the context in a minute. The Bible says, there remaineth therefore a rest. There is the word that I love today, rest to the people of God. Now, we all get weary, right? We live in a world that knows very little about real quietness or rest. From the moment we open our eyes to the breaking of the day until we lay our heads down at night, our bodies are worn by our labor, what we do, our minds are burdened by care, and our spirits are worn by the trials of the present evil world which we are living in. But look what Job tells us here. He tells us this. Now watch it now. Man that is born of woman is few days and full of trouble. Now, if you have walked with the Lord for any length of time, you know the heaviness of the journey. You know what it is to bear the burden of the day, to carry the heartaches that it seems as if no doctor, no physician can ever heal, and to long for a quiet place where the storm cannot reach you. Well, I have some good news today the Lord gave me I want to give to you today. There is coming a day, praise God, of perfect rest. I love the promise of this rest. The Apostle Paul writing by the inspiration of the Holy Ghost, if you believe he written Hebrews, the writer, looks back across the history of Israel. He reminds us that while Joshua led the children of Israel into the earthly land of Canaan, that land was only a shadow of victory, a type of a far greater inheritance, if you will. Earthly Canaan had its wars, its trials, and its eventual losses. But God has reserved a better rest for his children. Look at the wording of the text. There remaineth therefore a rest to the people of God. Now, it is a promised rest. God is not a man that he should lie, friend. What he has spoken in his word to us shall come to pass. It is a purchased rest. It did not come cheap. It was bought not with corruptible things as silver or gold, but with the precious blood of Jesus Christ as a lamb without blemish and without spot. It is a particular rest. It is reserved specifically for the people of God, those who have repented of their sins and placed their faith in the finished work of the Lord Jesus Christ on the cross of Calvary in the empty tomb. Number two, what we shall rest from. Now, to understand how sweet the coming day will be, you must consider now what the good word of God promises, which we shall leave behind. Number one, rest from the burden of sin. In this life, the believer wages daily warfare against the flesh. Paul mentions to us, oh, wretched man that I am, who shall deliver me from the body of this death in Romans 7:24. But in that glorious day, in the day of rest, the presence of sin will be forever up banners. No more temptation. No more falling short. No more grieving the Holy Spirit of God. Number two, there's rest from sorrow and pain. And God shall wipe away all tears from their eyes, and there shall be no more death, neither sorrow, nor crying, neither shall there be any more pain, for the former things are passed away. Hear me, child of God, the hospital rooms, the funeral home, the broken hearts, and in the middle of the night, weeping will be no more. Number three, rest from your wearisome labor. The curse of Eden brought sweat, thorns, and thistles to human toil. Revelation tells us 14:13, blessed are the dead which die in the Lord from henceforth, yea, saith the Spirit, that they may rest from the labors and the works do follow them. Now, number three, this is what I want to get to. The person of our rest. We must never forget that heaven is not merely a place of rest, but Jesus himself is our rest. You know the Bible, Matthew 11:28-29, the Savior gives out this invitation. Come unto me, all you that labor and are heavy laden, and I will give you rest. Take my yoke upon you and learn of me, for I am meek and lowly in heart, and ye shall find rest unto your soul. The rest we will enjoy throughout eternity is the very presence of the Lord. When we step off the shores of time into the brightness of eternity, we will not merely admire the streets of gold or the gate of pearl. Our eyes will behold the King in all his beauty, Isaiah tells us. To rest in him is to be completely satisfied in his love forever. Oh, I'm looking forward to seeing him. What a day of rest that would be that would never end. In conclusion today, laboring to enter that rest, the apostle adds words, exhortations in Hebrews 4:11. Let us labor, therefore, to enter into the rest. This does not mean we work to earn salvation. Friend, salvation is the free gift of God, Ephesians 2:8-9. But rather, it means we press on with diligence. We do not faint, by the way, when the road gets steep and the night grows dark. We pull our strength from the Lord, knowing that our present afflictions are not worthy to be compared with the glory which shall be revealed unto us. Romans 8:18. Child of God, hold on a little longer. Don't give up. Don't throw the towel in. The sun is setting on this present age, but the morning of an eternal day is breaking. The battles will soon be over, friend. The armor will be laid down, and the crown of righteousness will be given. There is coming a day of perfect rest. May the Lord find you and I faithful and watching and waiting and serving when he returns. What a joy that is. There is coming an endless day of rest. What good news that is for us today. Dear friend, we'll invite you right here to Tabernacle tonight, 7 o'clock. If you do not have a home church, join us right here, 3931 White Horse Road. Traveling down White Horse, you cannot miss the campus. Join us. You'll be glad you did. God bless you. And until next time, please stay encouraged.
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3: With SRN News, I'm Jason Walker. It has long been considered one of the most frightening diseases known to mankind. Now there is hope for those suffering with pancreatic cancer. Ed Donahue has the latest.
4: It's called Diraxin-Rasib with the brand name RasonQ. The daily pills block a mutated protein that fuels tumor growth in more than 90% of pancreatic cancer cases. Patients who got the new treatment live for a median of 13.2 months compared with 6.7 months for people on chemotherapy. One oncologist says this is not a cure, but it's the best option they've ever had. Pancreatic cancer is among the most deadly forms because it is hard to detect before it starts spreading to other organs. Earlier this year, former Nebraska Senator Ben Sasse described on CBS's 60 Minutes how he had less pain while taking Diraxin-Rasib. Ed Donahue, Washington.
3: Federal Reserve Governor Lisa Cook says the Trump administration has no legal basis to remove her from the central bank's governing board. Her response to renewed threats from the White House came in a letter late Wednesday. Now, the United States has plans to add nuclear microreactors to several bases.
5: The U.S. Army plans to add nuclear microreactors at 5 military bases from New York to Texas as a reliable source of energy independent of the commercial electric grid. The Trump administration is pushing to develop the next generation of nuclear power, including billions in loans for large nuclear reactors to meet the skyrocketing power demand from data centers, and a program to boost advanced reactor designs and projects for military and civilian use. The Army expects that more than 20 nuclear microreactors will be built and operated. I'm Lisa Dwyer.
3: This is SRN News. A gay political group drops transgenderism. Michael Harrington has the story.
6: The Log Cabin Republicans has announced that it will no longer support or promote transgenderism as part of its agenda. The decision highlights a split amongst mainstream LGBT activist organizations, with some finding that transgenderism is simply a bridge too far. Log Cabin President Ross Heminger says his group could no longer support the focus that trans activists place on children and their drive to place males in female spaces and in women's sports. Michael Harrington reporting.
3: With the midterm elections looming, Trump administration highlighting its efforts to roll back transgenderism and the LGBT agenda in general, Department of Health and Human Services is moving now to end the practice of funding sex change operations on youngsters. This is SRN News. Authorities in Montana say the Billings community still reeling after a gunman killed 8 relatives and then himself Sunday. Yellowstone County Sheriff Kent O'Donnell.
7: Rounds were heard prior to law enforcement's arrival. Law enforcement confronted the suspect in the front yard of the residence. He retreated into the house. At that same time, there was smoke coming from the house. More gunshots could be heard in the house, and the suspect fled out the back of the house into the backyard and took his own life.
3: Officials went on to say the gunman was a man in his mid to early 40s, somewhere in there, and killed 8 members of his own family, a grandparent, his parents, his sister, and sister's children. Sheriff says the investigation continues. More details, srnnews.com.
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Amen. For thine is the kingdom, the power, and the glory forever and ever. And there's a kingdom coming. That was greater vision. A mighty fortress is our God, and he is. I'm glad he's our strong tower. I'm glad that the righteous runneth in. I run in. I'm glad today for the Lord Jesus Christ. Praise the Lord. Well, we're in Psalms 47, and today we're going to finish this Psalms, and then, starting next week, we'll be in Baptist history. But this is The King is Here. I've named it. And, of course, I've mentioned that this could be a Psalms where Solomon has taken his throne, and this is a procession of the king ascending up to his throne. But it's also looking into the future when Christ Jesus, the King of Israel, puts his feet on the Mount of Olives. He deals with those in Petra, and then he goes into Armageddon or Jezreel, or how about Megiddo, and he speaks that word in the eyes of all of the those that oppose him, that are fighting against him. All those nations will burn out of their sockets. The blood will run 16 hands high, and it'll run all the way down into the Dead Sea. It takes 7 years to bury the dead. Oh, there's so much coming. But that's what the nation of Israel is looking for. He's still saving Jews and Gentiles. He's still building his church. Let's read. Oh, clap your hands, all ye people. Shout unto God with the voice of triumph. Boy, I'll tell you what, I'm glad that he was triumphant over hell, death, and the grave. We could shout this day with Christians as the church, the body of Christ. For the Lord Most High is terrible. He is a great king over all the earth. Can I tell you, he's still on his throne? The God of heaven is on his throne. He is the king of all the earth. He is the creator of all. And guess what? He's coming. He says in verse 3, he shall subdue the people under us. Who's he talking about under us? He's talking about the nation Israel and the nations under our feet. How about that? He shall choose our inheritance for us. And we spoke about that. Israel will have all their land, and we that are in the church, we're spiritual people, will be making our abode in the new Jerusalem. And it says, for the excellency of Jacob, whom he loved, Selah, God has gone up with a shout, the Lord with the sound of a trumpet. And one day that trump is going to sound, and dead in Christ shall rise, and we that are alive and remain shall be caught up together to meet the Lord in the air. But this trumpet is when he ascends himself up onto Mount Zion, and there'll be an entourage behind him. And guess what they're going to be doing? Sing praises to God. Sing praises unto our King. Sing praises. Hey, the one that they looked upon, they're going to see that he's going to have the wounds in his hands. How about that? Think about that. For God is the King of all the earth. Sing ye praises with understanding. Now he is sitting right there on the throne. God reigneth over the heathen. He reigneth over everyone. And in the day during the millennial reign, listen, people still will, because he's ruling and reigning, they will be obedient to a point. But there's going to be some folks during that millennial reign that's not going to believe. Can you believe that? And he's going to judge them just like according to the law. But he says, God sitteth upon the throne of his holiness. And not only is he on the throne of his holiness now in the third heaven, but one day the throne of his holiness right there in Jerusalem, which is the city of God. Verse 9, the princes of the people are gathered together. All the princes, all the world leaders will be coming together. And it says, even the people of the God of Abraham. And for the shields of the earth belong unto God. He is greatly exalted. Well, what's he saying there? The shields of the earth belong unto God. Well, it's his authority. Can I tell you? Jesus said, all power and authority has been given unto me. He's the authoritative one. He's going to have full authority, and he's going to be greatly exalted. So let's read over here in Romans chapter 4, verse 11. And he received the sign of circumcision, a seal of righteousness of faith, which he had yet being uncircumcised. That's when Abraham believed by faith.
his heart was circumcised. Can I tell you that he might be the father of all them that believe? And you can see the promises over in Genesis chapter 12. And we, matter of fact, are grafted into that because we believe in Jesus Christ. That righteousness might be imputed unto them also. In other words, put into our account. And the father of circumcision to them who are not of the circumcision only. He's talking about the Jew there, but he's talking about the Gentile. We're not of the circumcision, that's the Jew. We're of the uncircumcision, but who also walk in the steps of that faith of our father Abraham. What? Did he not believe God and it was accounted unto him for righteousness? It says it's impossible. Without faith, it's impossible to please God. Our faith is in Christ. And because our faith is in Christ, the seed of Abraham, guess what? We have been circumcised in our heart, which he had been yet uncircumcised. What a blessing. And then finally over here in Psalms 89, and it talks about this real quick. Let me start here in verse 15. Blessed is the people that know the joyful sound. They shall walk, O Lord, in the light of thy countenance. In thy name shall they rejoice all the day. And in thy righteousness shall they be exalted. For thou art the glory of their strength, and in thy favor our horn or power shall be exalted. For the Lord is our defense, and the Holy One of Israel is our King. There's a whole lot ahead of us, folks. Let's just buckle up for Jesus. He's coming soon. Amen. Here we go, the Brown family, because of him.

Amen. Praise the Lord. Everything that I am is because of him. Here, let me share something with you in Zechariah chapter 12, verse 10. And I will pour upon the house of David and upon the inhabitants of Jerusalem the spirit of grace and of supplication, and they shall look upon me whom they have pierced. And they shall mourn for him as one mourneth for his only son, and shall be in bitterness for him as one that is bitterness for his firstborn. Chapter 13, verse 6. And one shall say unto him, what are these wounds in thine hands? Then he shall answer, those with which I was wounded in the house of my friends. Verse 9. And I will bring the third part through the fire, and that's the tribulation hour, and will refine them as silver is refined, and will try them as gold is tried. They shall call on my name, and I will hear them. I will say, it is my people. And they shall say, the Lord Jehovah is my God. It's 18 minutes after 5 in the morning. These are future events. We have so much to look forward to. Hey, you just keep your eyes upon the prize, because he just might call the church home today. It could be today. Thursday, August 27th, 72 degrees outside, a few clouds. Today, it looks like it's going to be patchy fog here in the morning, 20% chance of thunderstorms throughout the day, a high of 89 degrees. 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Coming up here at 5:45, Revive Us Again, Preaching Happenings in the Area, 6:05, Tabernacle Pulpit Daily, Dr. Harold B. Seidler, followed by Gleanings from Calvary with Pastor-Preacher Scott Dean, then Sure Word Radio with Pastor Bailey, and at 7 o'clock hour, guess what? We are going to be listening to Pastor Lester Roloff, Family Altar. But right now, the Baker family, Swing Wide the Gate, Johnson Sisters, Caravan Medley, Doug Ramage, Land Fairer Than Day, The Perrys, Royal Descendants, Clark Family, The Book.

0: Hello, this is Pastor Doug Benton right here at Tabernacle Baptist Church in Greenville, South Carolina. 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
1: With SRN News, I'm Jason Walker. National Disaster Risk Reduction and Management Authority in Nepal says 800 people are missing and the death toll from the country's flash flooding has risen to at least 165.
2: Authorities say a glacial collapse and a massive surge of water and mud through mountain valleys, destroying roads, burying buildings, and cutting off communities. Across the border in Tibet, hundreds remain unaccounted for as helicopters and rescue teams continued searching for survivors.
1: That is correspondent Ken Lorman reporting. Landmark decision in the National Football League.
3: And if you're going to play a football game in January, well, you might as well play it in Honolulu.
4: The league announced Wednesday they will no longer hold the game with top players from the AFC and NFC that has been held nearly every year since 1951. Instead, 88 players will be named as Pro Bowlers to be recognized in Los Angeles after the season. At the owners' meeting in Atlanta, NFL Executive Vice President Peter O'Reilly described it as a shift from the game to the honor, saying a Pro Bowl selection will return to its original purpose, honoring the best of the best. The game has waned in popularity. League officials say the decision should sit well with many players who said they don't want to risk injury for an exhibition game. I'm Jennifer King.
1: A court in Maryland ruling that a redistricting amendment cannot go to the November ballot. Democrats had approved a proposed constitutional amendment earlier in the month. If passed, it would have paved the way to redraw congressional districts before the 2028 election, but a judge ruling lawmakers missed a July deadline. Closing arguments are set to begin in the murder trial of Lindsay Clancy, the woman from Massachusetts accused of killing her three small children. This is SRN News.
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Us, we're royal descendants. We're a peculiar people. We're a holy nation because of Jesus Christ. Amen. That was the Perry's Royal Descendants. Doug Ramage, Land Fairer Than Day. Coming up next, the Clark Family, the book, then the Justice Family. Nothing Could Be Greater. Revive Us Again. 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Ellis Family. His Blood Still Amazes Me. Tabernacle Pulpit Daily. Dr. Harold B. Seidler at 6:05. We do thank you for tuning in with us throughout this wonderful morning. And we do pray that you have a wonderful day. Why don't you step out in faith today and tell someone about Jesus? God bless y'all. Here we go. Clark Family.

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0: revive us again, that thy people may rejoice in thee.
1: 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And that's August 23rd through the 26th, Faith Promise Missions Conference. 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The Old Pathway Baptist Church of Carrollton, Georgia will be having homecoming revival services August the 23rd through the 27th, Sunday at 10 a.m. and Sunday afternoon at 5 p.m., and then Monday through Thursday evenings at 7 p.m. Homecoming revival services at Old Pathway Baptist Church, located at 508 Old Airport Road in Carrollton, Georgia. There's going to be a tent revival taking place in Donald's at the Shoals August 24th through the 26th, at 7 p.m. each evening, gospel preaching and singing. The tent location is 7620 Highway 178 North in Donald, South Carolina. And for more information, contact Jesse Anderson at 864-378-8037. It's all presented by the Lighthouse Baptist Church of Abbeville, South Carolina. And that's a Donald's Tent Revival at the Shoals, August 24th through the 26th at 7 p.m. each evening. The Innerreed First Free Will Baptist Church will be having a community revival taking place on Saturday, August 29th, beginning at 6 p.m., and speaker Lewis Jackson, and singing by Alan Durham and Josh Clennon. Everyone is welcome. An Innerreed First Free Will Baptist Church is located on Highway 221 in Innerreed. The pastor is Monty Guffey, and that's Saturday, August 29th, beginning at 6 p.m. The Friendship Baptist Church invites you to their fifth Sunday singing, featuring the Calvary Quartet. It all takes place on Sunday, August 30th, in the 10:30 a.m. service. A love offering will be taken, and a covered dish lunch will follow the service. And that's a fifth Sunday singing, taking place on Sunday, August 30th, at 10:30 a.m. at Friendship Baptist Church, located at 1600 Holly Springs Road, Lyman, South Carolina. The Oconee County Independent Baptist Camp Meeting begins August 31st and goes through September the 11th, Monday through Friday, both weeks. And preaching there in the first week is Davy Shelton. Preaching there in the second week is Kevin Hudson. The Tabernacle Children's Home will be singing on September the 2nd, the Camp Meeting Choir singing nightly, and special music provided by other churches. The moderator is Curtis Limbaugh, the assistant moderator, Carl Dawkins. And that's August 31st through September the 11th. Services nightly at 7 p.m. For more information on the meeting, 864-979-3620 or 864-328-7862. The Pickens County Independent Baptist Camp Meeting will be taking place beginning September the 14th in the first week of the meeting. Pastor Alfred Willis preaching there from Life Baptist Church out of St. Stephen's, September the 14th through the 18th. And then Pastor J. Barry Goodman of Faith Baptist Church out of Shelby, North Carolina, preaching there September the 21st through the 23rd. And then Pastor Scott Dean of White Horse Heights Baptist Church, preaching September the 24th and 25th. There'll be special singing by the Camp Meeting Choir, the Fundamentals, and local church members. The moderator is Pastor Leslie Bordas of Morningstar Baptist Church, and the assistant moderator, Pastor Brian Cole of Glassy Mountain Baptist Church. And that's the Pickens County Independent Baptist Camp Meeting. Services nightly at 7:30, beginning September the 14th and going through September the 25th. And it's all at 191 Castle Road in Liberty, the Pickens County Independent Baptist Camp Meeting. Numbers for more information and directions about the meeting, 864-607-8519 or 864-735-3568. The Cove Creek Baptist Church of Pickens will be having homecoming revival services beginning September the 20th at 11 a.m. and September the 21st to the 23rd at 7 p.m. each evening. The guest preacher is Brother Jonathan Shook, and the pastor is Travis Spivey. And that's homecoming revival, September the 20th through the 23rd. The church is located at 255 Cove Creek Road in Pickens. And for more information, the number is 864-508-0152.
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1: With SRN News, I'm Jason Walker. National Disaster Risk Reduction and Management Authority in Nepal says 800 people are missing and the death toll from the country's flash flooding has risen to at least 165.
2: Authorities say a glacial collapse and a massive surge of water and mud through mountain valleys, destroying roads, burying buildings, and cutting off communities. Across the border in Tibet, hundreds remain unaccounted for as helicopters and rescue teams continued searching for survivors.
1: That is correspondent Ken Lorman reporting. Landmark decision in the National Football League.
3: And if you're going to play a football game in January, well, you might as well play it in Honolulu.
4: The league announced Wednesday they will no longer hold the game with top players from the AFC and NFC that has been held nearly every year since 1951. Instead, 88 players will be named as Pro Bowlers to be recognized in Los Angeles after the season. At the owners' meeting in Atlanta, NFL Executive Vice President Peter O'Reilly described it as a shift from the game to the honor, saying a Pro Bowl selection will return to its original purpose, honoring the best of the best. The game has waned in popularity. League officials say the decision should sit well with many players who said they don't want to risk injury for an exhibition game. I'm Jennifer King.
1: A court in Maryland ruling that a redistricting amendment cannot go to the November ballot. Democrats had approved a proposed constitutional amendment earlier in the month. If passed, it would have paved the way to redraw congressional districts before the 2028 election, but a judge ruling lawmakers missed a July deadline. Closing arguments are set to begin in the murder trial of Lindsay Clancy, the woman from Massachusetts accused of killing her three small children. This is SRN News. Doctors in Illinois getting a reprieve. Here is correspondent Michael Harrington.
5: The state says it will abide by a court order that bars it from forcing Catholic hospitals and other religious medical practitioners from carrying out or being involved in assisted suicide. Illinois recently legalized the practice, putting some doctors, nurses, and institutions in a position of having to choose between their faith and the law. Peter Breen of the Thomas More Society says, quote, "We will not rest until Illinois' immoral and coercive assisted suicide mandate is struck down for good." Michael Harrington reporting.
1: Abdul El Sayed, the Democratic candidate for Senate in Michigan, trying to distance himself from liberal commentator Hassan Piker. Now, the internet personality has suggested pro-Israel rhetoric may lead to backlash against American Jews. El Sayed harnessed Piker's online megaphone to appeal to younger voters. This is SRN News. Well, apparently another part of childhood memories are on the way out, and it may be the best thing yet, as more and more cereals are now ditching artificial colors. Here's Ed Donahue.
6: That includes Lucky Charms.
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9: Orangey orange, grapey purple, raspberry red.
6: The shift will be to fruit and vegetable-based dyes and colors derived from spices like paprika and turmeric to keep their bright colors. General Mills says 90% of its retail products are free of artificial dyes. Products that still have them, including some Betty Crocker cake mixes and fruit roll-ups, will transition to natural dyes by the end of next year. Rival Kellogg says it will remove artificial colors from all its cereals in the U.S. by the end of this year. I'm Ed Donahue.
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0: We now bring you the Tabernacle Pulpit Daily, featuring the late Dr. Harold B. Seitler, founding pastor of Tabernacle Baptist Church and Ministries. 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And now, today's edition of the Tabernacle Pulpit Daily.
11: People want revival. That's natural and that's normal, that they came devout men upon hearing about this great miracle. Now, it was noised abroad throughout all that city of Jerusalem what had taken place in the upper room. And as a result of this news, multitudes came together. Multitudes of these Jews, devout Jews, who were in Jerusalem for the Feast of Pentecost. They came together and they saw this great miracle. These Galilean disciples of our Lord, who by this time had become quite famous, their names and their faces were recognized, no doubt, by many of these devout Jews. They saw these men and they heard these men speaking the wonderful works of God in a language they did not naturally know. Now that's what verse number 6 says. The multitude came together and they were confounded. Why? Because every one of these devout Jews heard them, the disciples, the Galilean disciples, speak the wonderful works of God is called in their own language. Now let's get this settled right now. The idea of a jabbering tongue that nobody understands, that has no meaning, and people don't even bother to try to give the interpretation because there is no interpretation, is an unscriptural thing as much as anything I've ever heard of in my life. There's one thing that Pentecostal people will be compelled to agree with we Baptists, whether they want to or not, that the tongues at Pentecost were the languages of these devout Jews. That's as clear as anything in the world can be. Now you make it some kind of an unknown jabbering of some kind of a tongue of ecstasy, you destroy the Bible. You pervert the Bible when you do that. And you deny verse number 6 when you do that. These devout Jews are nobody's fools. Why, these men were intelligent men. They were wise men. No doubt they were seasoned with age and experience. And when they saw these Galilean, unlearned, unlettered Galilean fishermen disciples speaking, and when they heard them speak in a language they had never learned, and they knew that they had never learned that tongue, it's no small wonder that they were confounded. It's no small wonder that they were amazed. Now, this doesn't take from the miraculous one bit. To me, it's a far greater miracle to believe that the disciples spoke at Pentecost in other languages. It's a greater miracle to believe that than it is to believe that they spoke in some kind of an unknown tongue that nobody can understand. If God gave to these disciples the ability to speak a language they had never studied or never learned, brother, that's a miracle sure enough. And that's what I believe. That's what we believe. That's what the Bible teaches. And so they were confounded. And the thing that amazed these devout Jews was the fact that every one of them heard the wonderful works of God declared in their own language. Verse 7. And they were all amazed. And they marveled at what they saw and what they heard. And in their amazement, they said, behold, look, all of these which speak are Galileans. There's not a college professor in the crowd. There's not a high priest in the crowd. There's not an educated man in the crowd. There's not a wealthy man in the crowd. There's not a genius in the crowd. They said, all these that speak in these languages are Galilean disciples of Jesus Christ. Galilean fishermen is what they're saying. Now, that was not necessarily a compliment. But the fact that these humble men, unlettered and unlearned as far as the world is concerned, could speak a language they had never learned and speak it miraculously amazed these devout Jews, and they marveled at this great miracle that they now heard and they saw. You say, well, Brother Harold, do you believe that it happened that way? I certainly do. Sure, I believe it happened that way. Now they said, how hear we every man in his own tongue wherein he was born? They didn't understand. They couldn't understand. It never had a Pentecost ever produced anything like this. Most of these devout men, I would imagine, had been in Jerusalem 1 year prior to that. And they'd gone through an ordinary feast of Pentecost. Nothing unusual had taken place. And when they came to Jerusalem for this annual feast of Pentecost, they were expecting the same kind of an annual celebration. But in the height of that celebration, this great miracle of tongues became a reality, and these devout Jews got the shake and the jolt of their life. A miracle. God gave these Galilean disciples the ability to speak in tongues that they had never learned. Now verse 9, 10, and 11. Look at it in your Bible. You have a King James Bible. I'm preaching out of a King James Bible. Don't bring me any other, please. Verses 9, 10, and 11 tells me clearly, names for me, spells out for me the languages spoken by the Galilean disciples of our Lord at Pentecost. Now look at it in verse 9. Parthians, Medes, Elamites, the dwellers in Mesopotamia, in Judea, Cappadocia, in Pontus, in Asia, Phygara, Pamphylia, in Egypt, in the parts of Libya about Cyrene, strangers of Rome, Jews and proselytes, Cretes and Arabians. We do hear them, the Galilean disciples, speak in our tongues, 9, 10, and 11, the wonderful works of God. Now, how in the world can people get a jabbering out of that, an unknown tongue out of that? I can't figure that out. The tongues at Pentecost clearly, scripturally, were the languages of these devout Jews who had gathered from all the nations round about for the celebration of the Feast of Pentecost. Now, you make this an unknown tongue of ecstasy, a jabbering sort of heavenly tongue, you're going to twist the scriptures and wrestle the scriptures and deny the scriptures when you do. Now I charge any man that will make this an ecstasy jabbering, a heavenly tongue they sometimes call it, I charge them with perverting the Bible. I charge them with heresy. Now if that's treason, make the most of it. And I get all kinds of letters of criticism. Every time I preach on Acts 2, I'm bombarded. And Brother Melvin sometimes reads my mail, and he knows what I'm saying is all. I'm bombarded with the most sarcastic and insulting letters you ever heard in your life. Now, as far as I'm concerned, you can just keep your letters. I'm not talking to you. I'm talking to the radio. Just keep your letters. No need to write to me. I'm nearly 60 years old. I've been preaching a Baptist doctrine for a long time, and you're not going to change me. And I'm reading out of a King James Bible. And that's good enough for me. If you watch Channel 16 and listen to some of these fellows on the radio, you've got to get your heavenly jabbering. Nobody knows what you're saying. You don't know what you're saying yourself. That's not in Acts 2. I say that's not in Acts chapter number 2. Nowhere. And we need to face up to that. And I resent what goes out over the radio and over the TV. I resent all this charismatic propaganda. Amen. I resent these that tell you that if you're filled with the Holy Spirit, you've got to speak in another tongue that nobody can understand. I resent that. That's unscriptural. It's not true to the Bible. And I'd be a traitor to Tabernacle Baptist Church and traitor to my call if I did not preach the whole counsel of God as I see it. All right. Now verse 12. And they were all amazed and were in doubt. Now you can well understand why they were amazed, and you can also understand why some of them were in doubt. And they said among each other, what meaneth this? What in the world is this all about? What meaneth this? And others of these devout Jews mocked. And they said, these men are full of new wine. In other words, these men are drunk. But Peter, verse 14, But Peter is now about ready to redeem himself. Peter's about ready to vindicate his ugly conduct in the house of Caiaphas. Peter's just about ready to vindicate and clear himself of that denying that he was guilty of when he denied the Lord. And the Holy Spirit of God just come on the Apostle Peter like Peter had never had the power of God in his lifetime. And old Peter stood up with a holy boldness he had never possessed since God called him to follow Jesus, and preached a sermon that really shook that whole city of Jerusalem. But Peter, the same cussing Peter that I read about in Matthew 27, he went out and wept bitterly, and God forgave him of his sin. And then God filled him with the blessed Holy Spirit of God in Acts chapter 2. And he stood up and preached. Same Peter. But Peter, standing up with the 11, lifted up his voice and said unto them, ye men of Judea, and all ye that dwell in Jerusalem for this feast of Pentecost, be this known unto you, and hearken unto me. These men are not drunken on wine as you think, seeing it is but the third hour of the day. Men don't get drunk on wine at 9 o'clock in the morning. And evidently the power of God's Spirit must have come along about that time. We don't know for sure, but these devout Jews thought they were all drunk about 9 o'clock in the morning. Peter said, these men are not drunk. This is that was spoken of by the prophet Joel. And then Peter reaches back to the third chapter of the prophecy of Joel and lifts out a text of scripture that is tremendous. And then beginning with verse number 22, he reaches back into the Psalms and lifts out another text of scripture that is tremendous. And then he begins to preach a sermon. And believe me, he brought a tremendous message on that day. And when he finished preaching, they were pricked in their heart, and they said, men and brethren, what shall we do? And 3,000 of them got born again and saved by the power of God on that day of Pentecost. Let me look at the prophecy of Joel for a moment with you. In verse 17, here's what Joel had said. Joel the prophet lived back about the time of Daniel, about 600 years before Christ. And God inspired Joel to get your vision of this great feast of Pentecost that is now taking place in the city of Jerusalem. Joel no doubt celebrated many feasts of Pentecost himself. He being a devout Jew, along with Daniel and Isaiah and the others, all of them are familiar with the feast of Pentecost. And the feast of Pentecost is set up in the law of Moses. And that makes it a lot older than Joel or Isaiah or Daniel. And so the feast of Pentecost is nothing surprising and strange to Joel the prophet. He was quite familiar. But he said that God gave to Joel an insight in an unusual feast of Pentecost. And had you asked Joel the prophet when he lived 600 years before Christ, you might have said, Joel, turn back if you want to chapter number 3 of Joel's prophecy. And you'd have said, Joel, when will this great feast of Pentecost that you're about to talk about take place? He'd say, well, I just don't know for sure. But down the road somewhere, an unusual feast of Pentecost is going to take place. And I've been coming to the feast of Pentecost, said Joel, since I was a little boy. And I'm an old man now, and I've been coming to this feast of Pentecost. But one of these days, the most unusual feast of Pentecost we ever heard of is going to take place. And here's what he said about it. It shall come to pass in the last days. Now that's the last days of the church. That is the church age from where Jesus established church down to this day is called the last days. It doesn't mean the second coming of our Lord. The last days in that verse doesn't mean it shall come to pass at the time of the rapture, but it means that it shall come to pass in the time of the birth of the church. In the last days, God shall say, I will pour out my spirit upon all flesh. Now, God had never done that before. Now, God had anointed some when Moses served. You remember how Jethro said, Moses, you're going to die. Jethro, Moses' father-in-law. And I hate to see you leave my daughter. And you're going to die. You carry the load of these Israelites upon your shoulder, and it's going to kill you. You need some help. And Jethro said, I'd recommend you get some help. Moses didn't like the idea, but the more he thought about it, the more he saw the wisdom of Jethro. And Moses picked out 70 elders out of the camp of Israel who had never had the power of God's Spirit upon them. Now Moses had the power of God's Spirit on him, but these 70 elders didn't. So here's something brand new. In the old economy, God from time to time anointed some with the Spirit. But in the last days, the church age, it shall come to pass that God will pour out of his Spirit upon all flesh and indwell every born-again believer. Now, brethren, you and I live in a different economy than the days of Moses. If you are saved and born again, I'm speaking to a congregation of people who have the Holy Spirit abiding within your body. Now, if Moses had preached in his day to a congregation as large as this one right now, he couldn't say that. About the best Moses could have said is that I've got 70 elders that know the anointing of God's Spirit. That's about the limit. Maybe a few others, but maybe 70. But I'm saying that every born-again person in this building, children and adults, are indwelt by the Holy Spirit. Now, we live in a different economy. That was not so in the old economy, but it is so in this economy, and that's what Joel is talking about. Joel said to those Jews around him 600 years, 700 years before Christ was born, he said, brethren, the time will come when God's going to change his method and pour his Spirit upon all flesh. And every born-again person, old Joel said, will have the Holy Ghost in him. And old Joel might have scratched his gray head and said, I won't live to see it, but it's going to come, boys. It's going to come. And he wrote the record of it in chapter number 3 of Joel's prophecy. And old Peter studied that half his lifetime. And when it finally came, Peter said, this is that. This is it. Joel said it was coming. It's come. And evidently, Peter's conclusion is correct, because Brother Luke wrote it down, and Brother Luke was inspired by the Holy Ghost of God what he wrote. And so I take it that Peter knew what he was talking about. This is that. Amen. That Joel said would happen. And brother, it happened. And it happened at Pentecost. And since that day, God has been pouring out of his Spirit upon all born again people. Your sons and your daughters shall prophesy. That means they shall be satisfied with the Lord and shout the praises of God, and your young men shall see visions, and your old men shall dream dreams. Thou shalt keep him in perfect peace whose mind is stayed upon the Lord. The time's going to come, old Joel is saying, when people will get fanatical about Jesus. Hallelujah. That's what he's saying. Your old men will dream dreams, and your young men will see visions. And your sons and daughters are prophesying, and they're going to shout and praise God. That's what he said. And when it happened, Joel said, this is that. And I want to say in 1974, this is that. Amen. And Joel's prophecy was fulfilled at Pentecost, and Joel's prophecy is being fulfilled right now, right here in this auditorium. Amen. The sons and daughters are prophesying, and the young men are seeing visions, and we old ones are dreaming dreams. And all my servants and my handmaidens, I'll even pour out of my Spirit upon them as well. That could be a suggestion of the Gentile bride. My servants, we Gentile dogs don't amount to much, but God said, I'm going to pour out my Spirit on my servants. And I'll pour out my Spirit on my handmaidens. So God said, I'm going to save a Gentile bride, and I'm going to pour that Spirit upon the Gentile bride, just like I'm going to pour the Spirit upon the young men and the old men. Hallelujah. I will pour out my Spirit in those days, and they also, we Gentile dogs, servants, and handmaidens shall prophesy. And that's what we're doing now. I'm prophesying until I can hardly stand it. It's wonderful. It's real! This is live! Handmaidens and servants have the Spirit of God poured out upon them as well as Jews, you see. And they shall prophesy. Now that happened at Pentecost, and it's been happening ever since. And it's happening right now, right now, right now it's happening. Now verse 19 and verse 20 has not yet happened. There is no record that at the day of Pentecost there was wonders in heaven above, signs in the earth beneath, blood and fire and vapor of smoke. There is no evidence that at Pentecost in Acts 2 that the sun was turned into darkness and that the moon was turned to blood. Those things did not happen in Acts 2. Now 17, 18 and found fulfillment and is now being fulfilled. But 19 and 20 is yet to be fulfilled. And verses 19 and 20 projects themselves down to the end of the last days. The last days started with the great Pentecost experience of the power of God coming upon believers and indwelling the bodies of believers. The last days closes with the tribulation in which 19 and 20 will find glorious fulfillment. Now these things described in 19 and 20 shall come to pass before the great and notable day of the Lord shall come. And it shall come to pass that in that day, the last days, whosoever shall call upon the name of the Lord shall be saved. Jew or Gentile, servants or handmaidens, sons or men young or men old, whosoever shall call upon the name of the Lord. This characterizes the entire last days. Whosoever will, Jew or Gentile, Jew or servants or handmaidens, come on and take of the word of life freely. Now that characterizes the age of the church. Now, I won't go any further. Time's gone. I would love to preach on verses 22 and following. I brought a message from these verses at Highland Park Baptist Church a few years ago, and God moved on the scene, and we had something what we had just a moment ago, except a lot more of it in that great church in Chattanooga. I wished I could repeat that and just get a duplicate order and reproduce it at Tabernacle, but I can't do that. But I might try to preach on it anyway, and God can't tell what the Lord might do. So when Dr. Parker's going, I might pick it up again with verse 22, and maybe the Lord will give us a great blessing from that. Pentecost is real, no doubt about it. The gift of tongues, languages at Pentecost is real. The idea of a unknown tongue that you hear about nowadays is not real, nor practical, nor scriptural.
8: You've just heard part two of a message preached by the late Dr. Harold B. Sleitler. The title of the message is Tongues According to Acts Chapter 2, Part 2, and was originally preached on April 28, 1974 at Tabernacle Baptist Church. 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
16: Greetings, dear friends, in the name that's above every name, the wonderful, glorious, matchless name of Jesus. Howdy, neighbor, welcome to this broadcast of Gleanings from Calvary. Now, beloved, we have, in the month of August, we have been offering a special, a King James special. We put together this every year, and every year it's a different set of books, a different set of materials that we offer. Now, one thing that has remained constant through it all is we always offer my dear brother, my dear friend, brother Dr. Bob Walker, and he has written a book on Lest We Forget, and it is a history of the English Bible, starting with Mr. Wycliffe and going all the way through to the 1611 King James Bible. This is a most fascinating, easy to read, easy to understand, easy to comprehend book on the history of our English Bible that you will ever read. And Brother Walker and his dear wife, Miss Fitz, they travel with a mobile Bible museum that they put out, just remarkable things. You've got to get a hold of this book. It'll be a blessing. This year, book number two is Defending the King James Bible by Dr. D.A. Waite. This is an absolutely wonderful, wonderful book on defending the King James. Now, let me just say, God's Word does not need a little peon like me defending it. It's going to stand. It is what it is, and it's going to stay what it is. That's right. It's the Word of God, the very words of God. And so I don't have to defend it, but this book is giving us information so that we can give an answer if someone would ask. Now, if somebody wants to fight and argue, I spend no time with them. I have no time for that. But if someone is genuinely seeking and they genuinely want to know, why do we use the King? Why don't we use another Bible? And you will enjoy this book by Dr. D.A. Waite. They had run out. I had to ask them to print some more, and they did that and shipped them to me. And I appreciate that. And then the third book is by Dr. Hill. And his book is also defending the King James. This was out of print, and we had to get special permission to be able to run this. And so this is a treasure. You better get it while you can get it, because it's out of print, out of stock. And you can maybe find one used or something, but you can't find them new. There are just not that many out there. And so this is book number three. And then we're going to throw in the fourth book. We have about 10 different books on the King James Bible, and all sorts of different and various things. I'll just grab one of those books and add it to your order. You'll get four books on the King James Bible for a love gift of $75. Now, I hate that it's that much. I try to keep it under 50, but I could not do that, having to get them to reprint Dr. Waite's book and then getting permission to rerun Dr. Hill's book. I had to spend more than I'm used to spending, and so I need your help. If you can write me, you can email me, you can go to the bookstore and get online. You can see a picture of the gift offer there, the 2026 King James Special. I hope and pray, if you can, visit with us. Until the next broadcast, may God in heaven richly bless you, my beloved.
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18: I'm so glad that I believe the Word of God. I'm so glad that I surrendered my life unto the Lord Jesus Christ, and He saved my soul, wrote my name in the Lamb's Book of Life. 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

0: 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I'm Justice Yates. 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
1: Show me now thy glory. And God granted that request to Moses by revealing his attributes to him. He said, I will make all my goodness pass before thee, and I'll proclaim the name of the Lord before thee, and I'll be gracious to whom I will be gracious, and I'll show mercy on whom I will show mercy. Moses wanted to experience the depths of the presence of God, and God began to reveal himself to Moses in attribute after attribute of who he is. And Moses was well satisfied to know God in his goodness, to know God in his mercy, to know God in his grace. It's

Just over a year ago in the pulpit of Roanoke Baptist Church, the Lord led me to preach a series of messages entitled The Anatomy of the Almighty. And one of the messages that I preached in that series had to do with the face of God. And this week on Sure Word Radio, we're going to be opening our Bibles to the book of Exodus primarily, but several other places in God's Word to study the face of God, the favor that comes along with having the face of God shining upon us. This is Pastor Bailey. We're so thankful that you've joined us once again this week at Sure Word Radio.

Turn to Isaiah 59. You already know it. We've already quoted it in the message, but I want you to see it for yourself. Isaiah 59, verse number 1 through verse number 2. Behold, the Lord's hand is not shortened that it cannot save, neither his ear heavy that it cannot hear. Watch this. But your iniquities have separated between you and your God, and your sins have hid his face from you. And the primary factor that he brings into this hiding of his face is our iniquities and our sins. God does indeed hide his face. The psalmist prayed about that when he was repenting in Psalm 44 in verse number 24. He said, "Wherefore hidest thy face and forgettest our affliction and our oppression?" When God's face is turned away, it's a sign of his displeasure.

conceals his face, we better start seeking what's wrong. The Bible tells us when God hides his face, it means three things. Very quickly, let me note them. Number one, God will not hear my prayers. We read about that in Isaiah 59, verse number 2. Your sins have hid his face from you that he will not hear. The Bible says in Isaiah 1 and verse number 15, and when you spread forth your hands, I will hide mine eyes from you. Yea, when you make many prayers, I will not hear. Your hands are full with blood. In God's face, there's a countenance, but there's also concealment. Concealment. Listen to me, preachers. Listen to me carefully. I say this with all due respect. When I write a message and I put it all together and I do my best to run every cross reference and I do my best to pray through every point and I do my best to rehearse it all in my mind, I then bow my head in prayer and I try to visualize the face of God. And if he's not smiling on that message, I don't preach it. We need him to smile with favor on what we do. You ought to pray over every direction that your day takes you. And if you pray and say, Lord, is this a place where I'll find your favor? If God does not smile on that direction you take, don't go. Don't do it. Don't go. Don't preach it. If God is not smiling down. You say, oh, you're a mystic. You can call me what you want to. I'm just telling you the Bible says that his face can be hid. Number one, God will not hear our prayers. Number two, God will not help in our afflictions. He said, I've hid my face from you. You remember in Deuteronomy chapter 31, verse number 17, we read these words, then my anger shall be kindled against them in that day, and I will forsake them. I will hide my face from them. They shall not be devoured. They shall be devoured. Many evils and troubles shall befall them, so that they will say in that day, are not these evils come upon us because God is not among us? We think God changed somewhere between Malachi and Matthew. He's the same he's always been. And when we sin, he hides his face. Amen. God will not hear our prayers when he hides his face. He will not help in our afflictions. Number three, God will not hinder my enemies. I'm going to read you a remotely related passage to this. Again, when you're preaching a topical message, you just have to rely on cross-references so much. And I think this is a connection that the Lord gave me liberty to make. And in Ezekiel 39, verse number 23 through verse number 24, Israel has enemies. We come to realize that Israel's enemies are greater than they are. And the Bible said, the heathen shall know that the house of Israel went into captivity for their iniquity, because they trespass against me. Therefore hid I my face from them, and gave them into the land of their enemies. So fell they all by the sword, according to their uncleanness, and according to their transgressions have I done unto them, and I have hidden my face from them. You better wake up, Jack. It is serious to be on outs with God. It's serious to let sin exist between us and him. When God's only Son became sin on the cross, notice your Bible didn't say he became a sinner. It said he became sin. He hath made him to be sin for us. My sin and your sin was placed judicially, positionally into the body of the Lord Jesus Christ. Every sin, listen to me carefully, friend, every sin I've ever committed with my eyes, my ears, my hands, every evil direction my feet have ever carried me, along with yours, and the sins of the whole world were put in Christ that day that he died. And the Bible tells us when that happened, God turned his back on Jesus. He cried, my God, why hast thou forsaken me? You want to know how God feels about your sin? Look at what he did to Jesus on the cross. That's how he feels about your sin. Number one, the countenance on the face of God, the concealing of the face of God. Let's close by turning to Psalm 27.

And I'd like to show you in Psalm 27 the course to the face of God. And that is C-O-U-R-S-E, the course to the face of God. The psalmist says in Psalm 27, verse number 6, verse 7, verse 8 and 9. Psalm 27, verse number 6, if you have your place there, say amen. In Psalm 27, verse number 6, hear, O Lord, when I cry with my voice. I love this prayer. Have mercy also upon me and answer me. Verse number 8 said, when thou saidest, seek ye my face, my heart said unto thee, thy face, Lord, will I seek. I made this statement in verse number 9. Hide not thy face far from me, but he said, put not thy servant away in anger. Thou hast been my help. Leave me not, neither forsake me, O God, of my salvation. The Lord said, seek my face. And the psalmist replied by saying, thy face, Lord, will I seek. You know what that means? That means there's a course toward that face. You know what you want to do? Before you get married, you better seek the face of God. You know what you want to do when you start a career? You better start seeking the face of God. You know what you need to do before you think about ministry? You better start seeking the face of God. All of us preachers, we have to be careful to seek the face of God for every decision we make. David is in Psalm, by the way, this is a Psalm of David, Psalm 27. David is coursing toward the face of God. God says to David, seek my face. And David responds, thy face, Lord, will I seek.

And with another day of broadcasting coming to an end, we are reminded of the high points of this study, which are to seek the face of God, to seek His face for revival, to seek His face for guidance, to seek His face for truth. And I trust that you'll join us again tomorrow as we turn back to this subject of the face of God in a study entitled The Anatomy of the Almighty. This is Pastor Bailey. 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

0: And directly he lifts up and smiles and said, look, you ought to go. He comes and got a hold of that roll off. Can you imagine that? He reached down there and picked him up, and man, old garbage dripping off of me, you know. Man, my old hair matted with garbage, you know, and smelled bad and was ugly and mean. And yet I fought him all the way out of the garbage. Huh? Isn't that pitiful? I mean, he said, I said, no, you're not either. I like this garbage. Let me alone. Jesus said, no, I'm going to get you out of the garbage. I'm digging in the dung heap. That's what I'm doing. Well, I tell you, we have a great Savior, Brother Bobby. We have a great Savior. Can you imagine? Now, some of you self-righteous outfits, you were in the dung heap, or either you've never come out of it. I mean, right in the dung hill. That's the only place that God ever found anybody. The only man that never did live in a dung hill is Jesus. And he's the only man, and he's the first one to go to the dung hill. Think about that. He goes right out to the old garbage dump and digs until he finds poor old sinners and brings them out. Alcoholics, narcotic addicts, and hoodlums. Talked to some of our old boys today, old Danny. Oh, I said, how are you? He said, praise the Lord. All right. I said, oh, listen to that. Can you imagine? Talk to old Harold. He always said, the Lord's so good, you know. And so, can you imagine that? All the heartaches. And to call over to the city today and ask about another one that's been on dope, and he's knocking on the pen door now. They've already been to the pen, they couldn't cure him. Been to all the jails, been to the cure. They want to sentence him 5 years in the Lexington or in Fort Worth dope cure deal, see. Never would cure. They keep him there 100 years. He'd take dope the day he got out. That's right. Oh, I tell you. Brother Bobby, did you get a call the other day from the old boy that used to be with us? The old boy used to be with us, you know, loved you so good. I talked with him on the phone the other day. Let me tell you, he said, you know, Brother Olaf, I'm on a cane. He said, I'm on a cane. I said, how come? He said, well, I went over the wall in 65 and they shot me off of it. And he said, they just operated on my leg again. I tell you, boys, you better listen out the road tonight. The way of the transgressor is hard. Did you know that?
1: Right.
0: And you boys, you're not getting anywhere living for the devil. You can call yourself tough. You're not half tough. I tell you, one of these days, the devil will grind your bones to make his bread. I mean, I don't understand why. Listen, sin will grind you to powder. And you're not smart at all. You're dumb when you live in sin, because it'll kill you. The wages of sin is death.
1: Right.
0: Can you imagine a boy going out here and coming back and saying, I got me a good job. Really? Oh, yes, I got a wonderful job. Well, said, what are your wages? Well, said, when I get through working for him, he's going to kill me. Brother Bobby said, did I understand you say you had a good job? Oh, yeah. Did I understand you say that the man that you're working for, when he gets all the work out of you he can get, he's going to kill you? Oh, yeah, I know it. He's going to kill me dead as a hammer, but that's got a good job. Now, that old boy's crazy, you know that. Not any crazy than these people in San Antonio, Texas, working for the devil. And I guarantee most of them done hired out to him. You see the difference between serving the Lord. You are servant of the Lord, but you're a hired hand of the devil. Oh, I'll tell you, if God's people could just see how much happier we ought to be with all the good things of the Lord. Well, he said, I won't remember the sins and iniquities anymore. Now, where remission of these is, there's no more offering for sin. Having therefore, brethren, boldness to enter in the holiest by the blood of Jesus. We ought not to come timidly. We don't have to come tiptoeing up to the Holy of Holies. We come in the name of Jesus. He said, come boldly. By a new and living way, which he hath consecrated for us through the veil, that is to say, his flesh, having an high priest over the house of God. Let us draw near with a true heart and full assurance of faith, having our hearts sprinkled from evil conscience and from an evil conscience, and our bodies washed with pure water. Let us hold fast the profession of our faith without wavering, for he is faithful that promised. Let us consider one another to provoke unto love and to good work, not forsaking the assembling of ourselves together, as the manner of some is, but exhorting one another, and so much the more as you see the day approaching. For if we sin willfully, after that we've received the knowledge of the truth, there remaineth no more sacrifices for sin, but a certain fearful looking for of judgment and fiery indignation, which shall devour the adversaries. Now, get these verses. He that despised Moses' law died without mercy under two or three witnesses. I'll guarantee they had no mercy. Why? He despised the law of God, the word of God. And they said, we'll kill him. Now then, of how much sorer punishment, suppose ye shall he be thought worthy, who hath trodden underfoot the Son of God, and hath counted the blood of the covenant wherewith he was sanctified an unholy thing, and hath done despite unto the Spirit of grace. He said, if rejecting the word of God or the law of God back in the Old Testament, he said, if they got killed, see, and were cut off, he said, how much sorer punishment do you think he'd be worthy of that discounts the blood of Christ and shakes his fist in the face of Jesus Christ? Why, he said, for we know him that hath said, vengeance belongeth unto me, I will recompense, saith the Lord. And again, the Lord shall judge his people. I wish I could stop long enough to say, don't ever waste your time trying to get even with a sinner. Don't ever try to fight back at a sinner. The sinner only knows one warfare, and that's flesh. Don't ever fight with his weapons, because he'll defeat you every time. I'll tell you, I've had many a temptation to go to the courthouse with crooks and people that have really, and right now, there's a tremendous temptation to warn somebody, but I won't have time to do it, because if you ever fight with the flesh, you'll always come out the loser. The flesh has nothing to lose, but you do. I've had people to say, I'd like to meet you for a debate, and I'd like to have it out with you, and I want you to meet over here, and I want you to discuss, and I want to argue with you, and I want to debate with you. And I've had people that would challenge and say lies and would peddle poison, and they'd say, well, I'll tell you this, he's done this and he's done that. Now, I could get in a fight, I could correct them, I could do that, but you know what you do? It'd be just like having a fight with one of these little many-colored cats that you see cross the highway sometimes. And most anybody that's drawn could kill one of them. But you know what would happen, don't you? Just think of how long it would take to get the smell off. And Christians, we better so worship God and so live and let God take care of the vengeance part, and let's keep the smell of the world off of us. This business of me fighting back at you, let me tell you something. If I could say it lovingly, you just go ahead and do anything the brother will offer that God will permit you to do. And if you can get by with it, you go ahead. But I tell you one thing, there's a day of vengeance coming. And God's going to take it, not me. I'm not the one. That's none of my business. This business of me fighting back and trying to get even with every old hypocrite and every old sorry failure, I found this out, that nearly about everybody that's ever fought me and my ministry have already failed God in their ministry and are trying to pull somebody else down with them. And if Mama used to say, misery loves comfort and company. And that's right. It's a fearful thing to fall into the hands of the living God. But call to remembrance. We're coming up to some precious verses now as we close the message. Call to remembrance. Use your memory. The former days in which, after you were illuminated, you endured a great fight of affliction. You can take it. And he said, after you what? After you were illuminated. Now, you know, I believe that every Christian ought to have the illuminator on the inside of them. Now, I know we talk about, the amplified version, but if you got the amplifier on the inside, don't worry too much about it. Let him amplify for you. I really mean this, and I say it lovingly and kindly. If you and I really have the amplifier on the inside, it's so sweet when he amplifies the word for you, because you know who did it then. You know that man didn't do it. And so he said, after you were illuminated, you endured a great fight of afflictions. I've never known of a person that really had divine illumination, but what could just go right on through the valley, climb over the mountain, and never turn back. You know, I fear for these people that say every once in a while, well, you know, I've been so discouraged, I almost started to go get me a bottle. I mean, I nearly just started to get my cigarettes again, and I just go out on her and just really live it up. I mean, that's dangerous talk. That old boy's already backslidden. He's already thought about it, and he's already guilty before God of turning back. Partly while you were made a gazing stock, both by reproaches and afflictions, and partly while ye became companions of them.
1: The strangers to God, His grace and His love, were gathered by blue Galilee.
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1: Howdy, neighbor. Welcome now to a Thursday edition, August 27th, of the Shouting Time radio broadcast. Boy, I tell you what, I am just delighted that you have taken your time to tune in with us today. And I just hope and pray the Lord is just going to richly, richly bless you. And it's a blessing to know the Lord, isn't it? It's a blessing to know sweet Jesus. And I certainly, thank sweet Jesus for all that he's done. Oh, he's been better to me than I'll ever deserve. And I've got to say amen to that. Amen. Glory. Hallelujah. Amen. I'm glad that I know the Lord. I'm glad that I know sweet Jesus. And beloved, one of these mornings, amen, we're going to fly through the sky up above this world so high. We're going to sail away.

Amen. Amen. Well, I have shared with you in the last few weeks the news that Mrs. Dean and I, we are going through a battle right now, a great storm, and facing some things we've never faced, having to make decisions about things, and it's just been a difficult time. And I thought about this song, and I thought about when the storm comes in and it's raging, and you wonder, am I going to make it? Am I going to see my way through this? And you look out, and the wind has stopped howling, and the rain has stopped beating on the side of the house, and you just kind of look out, peek out the window to see if everything's still there, and you see the sun break through the clouds, and maybe a rainbow shooting across it, and you see, amen, amen, he kept me safe while that storm passed by. And if you're listening today, dear friends, and you're in an awful storm, listen, you just hunker down, you trust the Lord, and remember, this storm did not come to stay, it came to pass. And no matter how ugly, how awful, how raging, how terrible the storm may be, it is not going to last forever. Listen to this special recording of a great song. Mama, I'm going to send out Ms. Dean. We're just trusting the Lord. He's going to see us through. Amen. This long night is ending, and the storms come no more. Let me stand in thy presence. Woo! Yes, amen. The Landmark Baptist Church Choir. Glory. Hallelujah, darling. Amen. He's got us in the hollow of his hand. Yes. I've often hid my face while the storm rages and howls all around me. Beneath the crash of the thunder. Sweet Jesus, will you keep me safe?

0: What a day! What a day! 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Hallelujah!
1: In the hollow of my hand,
0: safe in the arms of Jesus, in the hollow of his hand.
1: When the long night has ended,
0: it's over,
1: and the storms come no more.
0: No more storms.
1: Let me stand in
0: yes, let me stand.

0: Amen.
1: Wait a minute, choir. Good night. Anybody sit down? Stand. Come on. Listen, brother. Let me tell you something. Listen to me. When you listen to that song and the words of that song, and you think of that day when all of the hospitals will be emptied.
2: Amen.
1: When all the crutches will be thrown aside. Brother, that's something, isn't it?
2: Woo!
1: Yes, it
2: yes.
1: is. Yes. When that long night is ended. Let's have it again. Come on, choir.
2: Yes. Amen. One more run at it here. Yes.
3: When the long night
2: has ended.
3: And the storm.
2: Peaceful shore. Yes, glory.
3: Never comes, Lord, may I dwell with thee till the storm.
2: Yes, that old storm's gonna pass no more
3: till the storm
2: passes over.

0: Yes, amen. That was a landmark Baptist church choir from Cincinnati, Ohio. That was Dr. John Rawlins, the pastor of that church, that was speaking there. And beloved, this morning, I'm so glad that we have a friend in Jesus. I have found a friend in Jesus. He's everything to me. He's the fairest of 10,000 to my soul, the lily of the valley. I'm glad that we have a God that not only loves us, but has promised to keep us. I'm not trying to hold out faithful. I'm not trying just to hunker down and try to wait. No, sir. No, sir. I want to serve the Lord. I want to be a faithful witness to my surroundings. I want to let folks know that there's a God in heaven. You say, well, you've never seen him. You've never seen him. Yes, I know I haven't, but I know that he's there. Well, you say, I don't believe in anything I can't see. Well, how much wind have you ever saw? Now, you've seen what the wind does, but you don't see wind. Yes, sir. A lot of things in life we just have to take by faith. And, beloved, I don't understand how an engine in an automobile works, but I'm not going to ride a mule till I do. I don't understand how electricity works, coming off of a pole and transforming down into something where a house can use it without blowing all the light bulbs. I don't understand it, but I'm not going to sit around in the dark lighting candles till I do. No, sir. I just accept it by faith. And that's what we have to do. That's what we had to do to be saved. We just had to trust him. We just had to look to him. We had to rely upon faith. In faith. In faith is how we took him. And, beloved, that same faith that caused us to be saved and has kept us in the arms of Jesus is the same faith that will get us through the storms of life. I don't need to try to figure out a way. He knows the way. I don't have to try to figure out how am I going to make it. He's got it all figured out. All I have to do is sit back in the hands of my sweet Savior and know that he's going to carry me through. One day these old storms are going to end forever, and we're going home to be with Jesus. But until that day, we're just going to keep praying, going to keep preaching, going to keep passing out tracts and witnessing, going to tell somebody about the Lord. Oh, dear friends, do you know him today? Have you trusted him today? If not, let this be the glad day. Let this be the glad hour that you receive him as your Savior. Until next time, may God in heaven richly bless you, my beloved.
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I'm a little loud when I preach, probably perhaps too loud. I don't know. I get a little self-conscious about that sometimes, but it don't seem to be stopping anytime soon. But I tell you one thing we can't do. We cannot do without the Holy Ghost touch of God on our preachers in our land behind the pulpits of America. He said, Jonah, I want you to go to Nineveh and cry against it with passion and fervency. I'm telling you, it just can't be from behind the pulpit. It needs to be in the pew. Cry against it. Oh, God, renew the passion within us. We can't just mumble a few words and voice a few complaints. Oh, I'm telling you tonight, we need a burden. We need a brokenness. We need some contrition. We need some tears. Amen. We need some fervency. We need, my friend, some vitality and life within the house of God again. Cry against it. Whether you're animated or not, whether you're loud or quiet, oh, my friend, God, may you get somewhere alone with God and beg Him for passion once again. Cry against it, he said. The message. Can I tell you the word, a cry implies to cry earnestly. It implies crying forcefully. It implies crying passionately. It implies crying dogmatically. Cry against it. It reminds me of what they said about Jesus. When they heard Jesus teach and preach, they were amazed. They were in awe, as Brother Shirley said on Tuesday night, that he taught and preached as one with authority and not as the scribes and Pharisees. Passion. Passion. Can I ask you something tonight? When you talk about the Word of God, is there passion in your voice? When you talk about your Savior, is there passion in your voice? Passion. Cry against it. Not only did this message include passion, it included proclamation. Cry against it. Again, it implies speaking out. It implies speaking up. What did the Lord tell the prophet Isaiah in Isaiah 58 in verse number 1? Cry aloud and spare not. Lift up thy voice like a trumpet and show my people their transgression. If I were to take that trumpet out of the case this evening, even if I were to put the mute in the end of that horn, I promise you everyone in this building, even if I played softly, could hear it. And that's the reference of this word, cry. It means to speak as to be heard, to proclaim. Not only is there an absence of passion in the church today, but there is a silence. There is a silence in the pulpit. There is a silence in the pew. What did Paul tell Timothy? He said the church is to be the pillar and ground of the truth. We're supposed to be declaring the truth. We're supposed to be proclaiming, trumpeting forth the word of the Lord. Is that not what Paul said of the church of Thessalonica? He said, "For from you sound it out." It literally means to trumpet forth. You sounded out the word of the Lord, not only in Macedonia and Achaia. He said, but in every place your faith toward Godward is spread abroad. God help us. Oh, yes, and again, I am passionate about many things. I enjoy collegiate sports, especially college football. And when that season comes around, I enjoy it. I do. I don't think there's anything necessarily wrong with it. I do think that many have made a god of it. I do think that many worship it.
and it is an idol to them. But can I tell you that it's okay to be passionate about those things, but it ought to pale in comparison to our compassion for our Lord, for our Savior. Amen. Shame on us to be passionate about a football star, a football game. God help us if we are passionate about an NBA star. God help us if we are passionate about a particular sport or a particular venue or a career, or you name it, an individual, a personality, our politics, you fill in the blank, and we fail to be even more passionate about the precious Word of God. Speak up, speak out, proclaim. Can I tell you today, most churches are nothing more than a sideshow, an entertainment act, a social gathering, a feel-good session. But God said to Jonah, go and cry. Cry against it. There's passion, there's a proclamation, but then there's a position. And I suppose we don't like this, but it is certainly the truth. Arise, go to Nineveh, notice it, that great city, and cry against it. That denotes a position. Against it. A direction, a stance. It implies that there are some things that we certainly cannot be for. And if there

0: spiritual wickedness in high places. Yes, there will be many who accuse us of being outrageous. They will accuse us of being uncaring. They will accuse us of being unloving. They will accuse us of being offensive. But we must cry against. In the words of Joseph Parker, every child of God is to be a protesting prophet. Amen. We are to cry against. As a matter of fact, Brother Moody, I read where Jesus, who said, "I am meek and lowly," went into the temple on two occasions and overturned some tables. There were some things he was against. He was against making his father's house a house of merchandise. He called the religious crowd whited sepulchers full of dead men's bones. He called them a generation of vipers. There's some things we ought to be against, and certainly there ought to be some things that we are for. May we not blur the lines. May we not water it down, but may we stand where the Bible stands in clarity and in truth. Matter of fact, when Jesus went into the temple to cleanse it, the disciples were reminded of what the psalmist said in Psalm 69, "The zeal of thine house hath eaten me up." I wonder if that statement could ever be said of me or you. The zeal of thine house hath eaten me up. I see the message tonight. I'll finish this evening with the last element of truth here from Jonah, the motive. "Arise, go to Nineveh, that great city, and cry against it, for their wickedness is come up before me." This is what was to motivate Jonah. Their wickedness has come up before me. Two things, and we'll be done. What were they? First of all, the morality of Nineveh. Their wickedness. I guess I should say, their immorality. If you read the book of Nahum, you'll see a summary, if you will, of the character of Nineveh, written about 100 years after Jonah goes to Nineveh. I won't turn there for time's sake. They turned off my clock. That's a dangerous thing, guys. But Nahum chapter number 3, verses 1 through 4, read that descriptive language of how wicked Nineveh was. I believe he calls them a bloody city. And some of you who are Bible students, you know a little bit of the background. You know how barbaric, you know how bloodthirsty Nineveh was. J. Sidlow Baxter said this: "Morally, Nineveh was a cesspool of licentiousness. Spiritually, Nineveh was given over to witchcraft. Militarily, they were barbaric to their enemies. Their barbarities, which followed the capture of a town, would be most incredible," Mr. Baxter said, were they not the subject of boast in the inscriptions which record them. Here's what they would do: pyramids of human heads mark the path of the conqueror. Boys and girls were burned alive.
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Hello, friends. This is Rudy Smith, the pastor of Mount Sinai Baptist Church, inviting you to listen for the next 15 minutes to Sounds from Sinai, a radio ministry of the Mount Sinai Baptist Church here in Pickens, South

And welcome to the broadcast today. We'll begin the program with a song from one of our services. This is one of my favorite songs, sung by Brother Curtis Limbaugh and Sister Barbara Roberts, the song entitled Walk On. Hope it'll be a blessing to you as they sing.

0: Amen. Thank you, beloved, for that wonderful message and song.
1: And now for today's message, take your Bible and turn with us to 1 Samuel chapter 30. And we're looking at the first 8 verses. 1 Samuel chapter 30. I'll begin reading in verse number 1. And it came to pass, when David and his men were come to Ziklag on the third day, that the Amalekites had invaded the south and Ziklag, and smitten Ziklag, and burned it with fire, and had taken the women captives that were therein. They slew not any, either great or small, but carried them away, and went on their way. So David and his men came to the city, and behold, it was burned with fire, and their wives and their sons and their daughters were taken captives. Then David and the people that were with him lifted up their voice and wept until they had no more power to weep. And David's two wives were taken captives. Verse 6, and David was greatly distressed, for the people spake of stoning him, because the soul of all the people was grieved, every man for his sons and for his daughters. But David encouraged himself in the Lord his God. And David said unto Abiathar the priest, Ahimelech's son, I pray thee, bring me hither the ephod. And Abiathar brought thither the ephod to David. And David inquired at the Lord, saying, shall I pursue after this troop? Shall I overtake them? And he answered him, pursue, for thou shalt surely overtake them, and without fail recover all. Now that last statement, God gave a promise to David that he could recover all. But if he's going to recover, he was going to have to pursue. The message we're listening to this week on the broadcast is entitled, Recovering What the Flesh Has Robbed. Now, the Amalekites were David's enemy. The Amalekites speak of the flesh. The Amalekites had robbed David and his men. We talked about, number two, David's emptying in verse 4 through verse 6. The people wept till there was no more power to weep. It was a painful loss. For David, it was a personal loss. He, too, lost his own wives. It was a pressing loss. The people were greatly distressed and spoke of stoning David. And then not only David's enemy, David's emptying, but in verse 6, the last part of it, David's encouraging. David encouraged himself in the Lord his God. David looks at the situation, he looks at self and sees no way out. But then he looks beyond the situation and self and looks to God and encourages himself in the Lord. Now, what's that mean, encouraging yourself in the Lord? Well, I believe David recognized God's person, that he was God, that he was Lord. He's able. He recognized his personal relationship to him. It was the Lord, his God. And I believe David recognized, number three, God's power. God was able to handle the situation. And so he encouraged himself in the Lord. And we'll pick up with that as we continue the message today, Recovering What the Flesh Has Robbed.
2: He can deliver. God is a God that will not fail. And so he acknowledged God's power. What are you facing? You said it's impossible. Oh, yeah. We face a lot of those things as human beings. In our frail frame, we run up against obstacles that are beyond our means and our energies and beyond our abilities. But I'm telling you, we've never run up on a thing that's beyond his ability. I run up on plenty that's beyond me. But I've never run up on anything that's beyond him. The young people used to sing, bigger than all my questions, bigger than all my fears. God is bigger than any mountain that I can or cannot see. Bigger than all my hang-ups, bigger than all my problems, bigger than all my pressures, bigger, amen, than the devil, bigger than the demons, bigger than the world, bigger than the universe, bigger than anything I'll have to face or fight. Our God's bigger than all. We're serving a big God. He's big God.
3: That's true.
2: So David encouraged himself. This is looking pretty bad. I mean, his family's gone. His friends are ready to, my friend, to kill him. And he's here without nothing. And the smoke's arising everywhere. There's devastation everywhere. Hey! But he said, hey, it's a mess down here, but I know one that's above this mess and Lord of all the earth, and he's God.
3: Amen.
2: So David encouraged himself. Amen. As he recognized God's power. I believe David encouraged himself as he recognized God's providence. I'm sure David reflected on where he had just been in the camp of the Philistines, and that the providence of God in mercy had brought him out of that touch and go situation, and that the providence of God had kept David safe all of these years, hunted down by Saul, and the providence of God had not been caught unaware by the burning of Ziklag and the attack of the Amalekites. God has a plan. Amen. God's plan cannot be thwarted by flesh or spirit. God's plan cannot be thwarted by demon or devil. How don't you know God's providence will prevail? David encouraged himself in the Lord. He said, well, I don't know what he's doing, but I know that he'll prevail. I don't know what his plans is, but I know that providence has been on my side all these years, and he's God, and he's been my friend, and he's been there. And what looked like was awful circumstances, he turned around to make stepping stones. Remember when old Goliath come out there every day harassing the people of God, challenging them and blaspheming God? Man, it had them all shook up. But old David, man, it was a bad situation. But he knew a God, amen. And boy, he encouraged himself. He knew that God's providence had brought him to that place where he could see God work and get the glory. The providence. David encouraged himself in knowing that God had a plan for his life. Did you know, folk, honestly, down to make the application, did you know God has a plan for every one of our lives? He has a plan for the preacher, the deacons, the church members, the teachers, the children. He has a plan for everybody here. Brother and sister, especially those that are saved by God's grace, God has a plan for our lives. We have a track that we're trotting. We have a race that we're running. And God has a plan for our lives. I'm glad he does. Glad it's not left up to chance. I'm glad it's not. I'm glad that it's left up to God's providence. Because you see, chance, you know, can catch you off guard, but providence knows what's going to go before it ever goes. Amen. That's right. God knew. God knew. God knew. He knew. I mean, and I take comfort in that. I said that the other night when Job was in the dilemma he was in. He said, I'm looking for God and can't find him. I run over here where I've seen him work, can't find him. I run over there and can't find him. He said, oh, if I could find him. Then it dawned on Job, well, it ain't so important me finding him, me knowing where he's at. But what is important is that he knows where I'm at. You see, he said, for he knoweth the way that I take. Woo! And when he hath tried me, I shall come forth as gold. Job took consolation in the fact that God had a plan and God was still on the throne.
3: Amen.
2: And then David encouraged himself, I'm sure, by recognizing God's pity. He knew that the Lord pitied his children like a father pitieth his children. He knew God is not unsympathetic, neither is God hateful or harsh, but God pities his children. He knows we're but flesh. He knoweth our frame. He pitieth his children. Psalms 123 or 103. He knows our frame, that we are but dust. As a father pitieth his children, so the Lord pitieth them that fear him. I believe that's Psalm 103. Now, you and I can find solace in this, that God is sympathetic to us in our sorrows.
3: Right.
2: Somebody that cares.
3: Right. Amen. Amen.
2: Boy, people can be hard, and we all get so involved and so wrapped up in our own little world, we can't really empathize and sympathize with others.
3: Right.
2: But we have a Savior.
3: Amen. Amen.
2: He sympathizes. Right. He cares.
3: Yeah.
2: I can be so calloused and hard-hearted about other people's problems.
3: Right.
2: Can't you?
3: Yes, sir. Yes, sir.
2: But our Lord, if it's brought tears to our eye, it'll bring tears to his eyes. He is a God that pities us. as is with us. And David took comfort in that. He said, the Lord knows I'm in a mess. He knows I'm at wit's end corner. He knows I'm in great distress. And he cares. It ain't just that he knows, but that he cares. A lot of folk know and don't care, but God knows that he cares.
3: Amen.
2: He recognized God's pity. And then I believe he recognized God's prayer answering ability. He knew God still answered prayer. He believed God was a prayer answering God. And I believe, brother and sister, when you get to the very bottom and the end of the way and you can't do nothing else, I'm telling you, have a resource as the people of God. There is a line, a direct line between your soul and glory. Amen. You can get on God's telephone line. It's never busy. He's all, amen. You get down the business with God, he'll help you. I'm glad he's a prayer answering God.

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That address again, Mount Sinai Baptist Church, 830 Country Club Road, Pickens, South Carolina, zip 29671. And now, until we meet again on tomorrow's broadcast, this is Pastor Rudy Smith saying, may the Lord bless you, is our prayer.

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1: With SRN News, I'm Rich Thomason in Washington. 273 and counting. That is the death toll from the catastrophic flooding, the massive rock and mudslide that swallowed up and swept away entire villages in Nepal along the border with Tibet.
2: Authorities say a glacial collapse and a massive surge of water and mud through mountain valleys, destroying roads, burying buildings, and cutting off communities. Across the border in Tibet, hundreds remain unaccounted for as helicopters and rescue teams continued searching for survivors.
1: Correspondent Ken Lorman says 1,300 people are unaccounted for, with many tourists, including some Americans, among them. An international search and recovery effort is kicking into high gear, with the United States, China, and the European Union all involved. A military judge has set June 5th of 2028 as the starting date of the trial of an alleged 9/11 mastermind.
3: Khalid Sheikh Mohammed was captured in 2003 in Pakistan and then subjected to extreme interrogation techniques, including waterboarding. He was transferred to the U.S. Naval Base at Guantanamo Bay in 2006. Khalid Sheikh Mohammed is accused of directing the plot to crash hijacked airliners into sites including the World Trade Center on September the 11th, 2001, in the biggest terror attack ever to take place on American soil, which killed nearly 3,000 people.
1: The BBC's Warren Bull says a trial was previously scheduled back in 2021, but that trial was later canceled. Kids under 18 will soon see a host of changes to their Instagram and Facebook accounts thanks to a historic $18 billion settlement between Meta and 48 states. Meta agrees to take steps to keep kids under 13 off the platforms and teens in age-appropriate accounts, among other changes. This is SRN News. A new documentary titled Can You Hear Me Now? Explores whether in our modern society, does God still speak through prophets? Award-winning filmmaker Matt Thayer is the documentary's director, and he says the film grew out of his own life experiences.
4: I grew up in a church that believed that God speaks, and so it was really weird for me when I met people that didn't believe that he did that anymore. And so making a documentary that explores that, I think people are going to find it fascinating and interesting. You know, like, what are the origins of prophets? What are prophets' true and primary purpose? Do they exist today? All of that is in this documentary.
1: The film also features the very last one-on-one interview with conservative activist Charlie Kirk, recorded just 2 weeks before his assassination on the campus of Utah Valley University. The documentary is called Can You Hear Me Now? It will be released on September 10th, but more information is available today on the website salemnow.com. This is SRN News. We knew her as a country music superstar, a shining presence on the big screen, and a very astute businesswoman, but there was another side of Dolly Parton. And correspondent Jason Walker tells us about it.
5: The Library of Congress calls Parton a titan of children's literacy for the millions of free books she provided every month through her Imagination Library. She also gave $1 million to Vanderbilt University's Medical Center to help develop Moderna's COVID-19 vaccine. She purchased an entire Nashville mall to support the surrounding black neighborhood. Some estimates say Dolly Parton gave away at least $200 million. Jason Walker reporting.
1: Wall Street, the Dow futures down 57 points. NASDAQ futures close to 300 points higher. More details at srnnews.com.

0: We welcome you to the morning get-together with Brother James and Brother Dean. For the next 2 hours, we hope to be a blessing and an encouragement to you, taking your prayer request, sharing church announcements, and talking to special guests, and playing songs with a great message. We hope you'll stay with us. And now let's have a morning get-together here on WTBI.
1: Brother James, I'm a little concerned about Hank. I didn't hear him crowing this morning. I heard an old dog barking over that way. But Hank wasn't up and crowing like he normally is before daylight. And so I'm going to have to check on him after a while and make sure that a wolf or a fox or something, possum or something.
2: A wellness check might be in order.
1: I think it would be.
2: A wellness check for the rooster.
1: Yes, sir. So I'm glad he crowed for us this morning to start the morning get-together on a Thursday, August the 27th, 2026. And we say good morning. Thank you for listening. Appreciate you stopping by.
2: Yeah.
1: And we're going to do our best with the help of the sweet Lord for the next 2 hours just to play you some wonderful gospel music, to try to encourage you, to try to stir your soul and help you get through the day. We have no idea what this day is going to hold, but I'm glad that we serve one who's got it all under control.
2: Yeah.
1: We don't have to worry about it. Thank you, Miss Bethany. And we don't have to worry and fret and stew. We can just give it to the Lord, and he's always seen us through. And so we thank him and praise him for his goodness to us.
2: I was thinking this morning, Brother Dean, you probably traveled outside the South maybe a time or two. I've traveled to Wisconsin and spent the night around Indianapolis, and you've listened to the radio outside the South maybe. And there's a predominantly in Christian radio, it's mostly contemporary.
1: Yes, sir.
2: If you travel any kind of distance somewhere or another, it's contemporary. WTBI and its style of music is just so tied to the South, Southern gospel and gospel music, and I think WTBI is just very unique in that way, and that's why I think folks that listen online find it that way. They can't find anything quite like WTBI where they are, and we're just very unique to what we do. There's not many stations out there that play the kind of music we play, that also do the programming the way we do it. We don't do mainstream network preachers that are syndicated throughout the states, United States. We do local church Bible preaching ministries, Bible churches preaching, and we've showcased them, and they share their ministries and do their preaching on our station, local pastors, and it makes WTBI very unique.
1: Yes, sir.
2: And I think sometimes you ought not take for granted or sort of look at the value of what you have, and I think there's something very special about the way WTBI operates and the music that it has and the programming that it has throughout the day that you can tune into. Makes it very unique and very special, I think, compared to what when you travel around and if I try to find something else like WTBI, there's a few stations, I think. Most of them are right here in the South, I believe, in Tennessee, North Carolina, South Carolina. But if you travel outside the South, you won't find anything like WTBI, I don't think.
1: No, sir, I don't. No matter where you go. Even in the South, there's not many stations, not hardly any stations, like WTBI. And so we have a wonderful blessing from the Lord here in WTBI Radio.
2: Yeah, so I love these old songs. We got some of them lined up for you this morning.
1: Amen.
2: And we're going to focus on prayer, too, and have our prayer time, I think, a little earlier in the program.
1: At 9 o'clock, we'll have prayer, and we're just going to enjoy the blessings of God for the day. Well, our share-a-thon partner for today is a listener who praises God and our Lord Jesus Christ for salvation and everlasting life. And we thank this anonymous giver for being our day partner for today. And then our WTBI internet partners for today are David and Vicki Johnson of Easley. They sponsor in honor of their 33rd wedding anniversary. And we congratulate David and Vicki Johnson of 33 years of marital bliss, and at least we hope it's marital bliss for them. Amen. They say that they thank the Lord for their 33 years together, and we appreciate them remembering WTBI on their anniversary. And, of course, our share-a-thon partners help cover the listener's portion of operating expense for WTBI, and we appreciate each and every one of you. that take your time to tune in and be a part of the morning get-together or throughout the day. And so we say a great big thank you from the bottom of our hearts for letting us come into your home, your place of business, your automobile, wherever. And so we thank the Lord. Well, going to take a quick look at our Media Lifeline dashboard. And Brother James, we see here real quickly that we have eight or nine countries that are listening this morning. We have Germany. We have Hungary. We have Canada. We have the Russian Federation. We have the Netherlands and Sweden and Romania and the United States. So that's a pretty good list there, Brother James. Nine different countries.
2: Yeah.
1: We have one that's just other, which means it's not United States, but they did not identify where they are, but they're somewhere in the world.
2: Well, thanks so much of you folks listening online. We're going to do the geography lesson and sort of look at the Media Lifeline and call your locations out. What we do see, the locations that we can see on here on the screen, and we're glad we're streaming online and recognize those remote people that are listening from at a distance away.
1: Yes, sir. Amen. Well, we'll start, and our first one here is Greenville. That's not too far away.
2: Yeah.
1: Brooklyn, New York. The Big Apple has us tuned in. Tatabánya, Hungary. Yeah. We say good morning to Hungary. Gaffney, South Carolina. Easley, South Carolina. Marion, North Carolina. We have the Netherlands. We have them listening this morning. And we say good morning to the folks in the Netherlands. United States, Eagle Pass, Texas. And we say good morning to Fort Mill, South Carolina. Moultrie, Georgia has got us tuned in. And we say good morning to Moultrie. And then Edinburgh, Virginia has us tuned in. El Monte, California has got us listening. The Denver, North Carolina. Then Scarborough, Ontario, Canada. And we certainly thank the Lord for these good folks. Linköping, Sweden has us tuned in. Burlington,
2: New Jersey.
1: There we go. Edinburgh, Virginia. Asheville, North Carolina. Several streams going up to Asheville. Clarksville, Tennessee. Several streams there in Clarksville. We have another Germany. Laurel Springs, North Carolina, and then Vernon Hills, Illinois. And we say good morning. I believe this is a new one to us, Brother James. Didn't we say Vernon Hills, Illinois? Is that not a new one?
2: We saw it yesterday.
1: Okay.
2: Yeah.
1: And let's just take just a minute and look up Vernon Hills, Illinois. Let's find out where it's at. And we're glad you're listening. If you were listening yesterday, and I believe you're right, and we saw them yesterday, and they've been so kind to come back again today. We're going to find out where you are so we can say howdy to you and know where the stream is going. And it looks like some beautiful country down there, Brother James. There's a map right there. And let's see. Okay, it's way on up.
2: The suburbs of Chicago.
1: Yeah, way up there.
2: Above Lincoln Park.
1: Vernon Hills, right? Looks like it's right on the, was that Lake Michigan that's there? And
2: you're Lake Michigan and just south of Hurricane Chicago, Hurricane Harbor, Chicago.
1: Yeah. Huh. Yeah. That doesn't sound real healthy, Hurricane Alley or Hurricane Harbor. But Vernon Hills, we appreciate you listening and hope and pray we'll be able to put a little butter in your grits. Wait, hold on, I'm talking to folks above Chicago. I don't expect they eat grits with butter or no butter.
2: Yeah.
1: And so we'll put a little pepper in your gumbo. Maybe you are got a little Cajun blood in you. Or a little pep in your step. There we go. A little zippity in your doodah. We'll see if we can do that for you. Amen. So good to have Vernon Hills, Illinois, Lincoln, tied in with us today. Then Lincolnton, North Carolina, we are glad to have you. Knoxville, Tennessee, we're glad to have the folks in Knoxville, Tennessee listening today. And then Chicago, Illinois, where James, we got Vernon Hills, and we've also got Chicago.
2: Yeah, same vicinity.
1: Yeah, so we say good morning to you. Roebuck, South Carolina. And we can't say Roebuck without thinking about Brother Frankie Taylor.
2: Stone Station Road.
1: Yes, 3000 Stone Station Road. Emmanuel Baptist, that's right.
2: Yeah.
1: Then Roebuck, South Carolina, we just said that. Piedmont, South Carolina, we appreciate them. And Brooklyn, New York, another Big Apple has us tuned in. Baltimore, Maryland. And let's see here, one or two more. United States. Virginia Beach, Virginia. You know, Brother James, I saw a little clip yesterday.
2: Yeah.
1: And they were talking about the engineering marvel of the Chesapeake Bay Bridge.
2: Is that that one where it goes down in the water?
1: Yes.
2: You're driving and driving and driving and driving, and out in the middle of the
1: bay,
2: it just goes whoop.
1: Yep.
2: And it goes underneath the rest of the way and comes up on the other side on the shore.
1: Yep. And the reason they have to do that, there's a bridge that spans most of that bay, but there were some deep channels that they had to keep open for cargo ships and aircraft carriers. There's a huge naval base.
2: It's easier to go under. And someone as a cruel joke, a prank, someone that didn't know where they were going said, hey, come with me. Let's just go over here. We'll go out to eat somewhere, go to lunch or whatever. And they were on that road, and their person visiting didn't along for the ride. Did not know the road was going to do that, and they were driving along, and so they were taking the road out into the, you know, the bridge out into the water, which didn't seem too alarming. And then all of a sudden, it was I could imagine that'd be a bit of a shock.
1: We were traveling. I've been on it many times, but we were traveling one time, and Brother James, as we were fixing to go under the harbor, there was an aircraft carrier floating right above us.
2: Huge.
1: Oh, it was huge, but we went right under it. And it always gave me a kind of a creepy feeling driving my car underwater.
2: Yeah.
1: And, you know, it made me just a little nervous. It
2: makes you want to stop and think. I hope that structural engineer knew what he was doing.
1: You know, they have people at that tunnel that are designed, they're paid to stand there, and because some people freak out, they can't do it.
2: Right.
1: Their nerves get the best of them.
2: Right.
1: So these people will get in your car and drive you through that tunnel.
2: I did not know that.
1: And when they get to the other side, they'll get out, and you take your car and go on, and they'll get on the other side and wait for somebody coming the other way.
2: I wonder what kind of car, what kind of driver that would be, a stress driver, if you're stressed about it, or would that be a car counselor, maybe.
1: You know,
2: if you need some kind of psychiatric help getting across into there.
1: You know, there's a bridge down in Louisiana. I think it's like 22, 23 miles long. It goes over Lake Pontchartrain.
2: Mm.
1: And they said at one point at that bridge, you can't see land in either direction.
2: Wow.
1: And there's stations on that bridge that they have people that are there for emergencies.
2: Right.
1: Some people will get out there and they'll get to driving, nothing but water, and all of a sudden they just freak out.
2: Yeah.
1: And they'll stop in the middle of the road.
2: And you'll block the bridge if enough of that happens.
1: Yes.
2: And so they got to maintain that flow of those vehicles. And so.
1: Well, let me share one more thing real quick.
2: Okay.
1: Virginia Beach. Another time we were going and we started down, we got down in that tunnel. And like I said, I was always glad when I went in it, and I was more glad when I came out on the other side.
2: Right.
1: But we got down into the belly of that bay in that tunnel, and the traffic stopped.
2: Oh, my.
1: There had been a wreck up ahead, and we sat there. Now, that, to me, that got a little creepy.
2: Yeah.
1: Because you're sitting there thinking, like you said, I hope that engineer knew what he was doing when he calculated the tonnage and the weight and all on this tunnel.
2: Yeah, passing through is one thing, but stuck in traffic and
1: stop, not moving.
2: Sitting in that underneath that bay. Yeah, you think about that.
1: Yeah, it was something. But if I'm not mistaken, they have concrete. They didn't pour it there. They had concrete sections of the of that tunnel.
2: Yeah,
1: they made in Texas.
2: Oh wow!
1: And got them there.
2: Yeah,
1: and they just dropped them in the bay, set them on their You know, where they had them going.
2: And they seal them all together and pump water out of them. And
1: There you go.
2: And put cars down through there, something else, how they can do that, I tell you.
1: Amazing how we did all that from just one Virginia Beach, Virginia listener. But they know what I'm talking about. And I'll finish here, Brother James. Waynesville, North Carolina. And we will let you take it from there.
2: Okay. And then Almonte, California is online. Anderson, South Carolina with us this morning. Duluth, Georgia, good morning. Some Easley streams right across from Greenville. Over in Easley, listening in. Brooklyn, New York, another big city. It was Chicago, and now Brooklyn, New York, joining us. Charleston, West Virginia. Knoxville, Tennessee is online. Good morning. Englewood, Colorado, Andover, Massachusetts. And some Greenwood streams. Greenwood, South Carolina. Seattle, Washington. Cary, North Carolina is online. Mabin, North Carolina is with us. More Greenwood streams listening in. Anderson, South Carolina. Knoxville, Tennessee. The Russian Federation. Almost done. Houston, Texas, Virginia, the country of Romania. We noticed them online. West Columbia, Charlotte, North Carolina, Gray, Georgia. More Brooklyn streams, more Romania streams. Lots of Romanians and Romania streams anyway. And then Houston, Texas, and Iva, South Carolina. A large number of folks on our server this morning that are joining us with WTBI.org. And we appreciate folks underwriting days. 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We read what you have said and read out over the air from the screen here and say thank you. And we appreciate all of you that covered and sponsored days, and that helps our streaming go out online. And we like doing that online roll call and look at that at-a-glance look. And thousands of streams a month go out online to over 130 different countries over a 30-day period. And so we're thankful for the outreach that we have in Christian radio and tuning into the morning get-together. We're going to take a look at the weather forecast, I suppose, next.
1: Yes, sir. Going to find out what the weatherman says. Brother James, please try to find just a little cooler temperature.
2: I know it.
1: That we could get by with. It sure would be nice.
2: Yeah, there's been times that we just so want to hear about cool weather that we'll look at that, what's that one place up in Alaska?
1: Delaney Park.
2: Something like that. Yeah, we find a cool spot to and just read that forecast. Just say we read a forecast of the weather, just not around our area, but... It has been a hot summer, hasn't it? Can we
1: it
2: all
1: sure
2: agree?
1: Has.
2: Show of hands on that. Okay, a lot of people, you agree? Okay. So, yeah, it's been a hot summer. And once again today, near 90, 89 degrees today, a 20% chance of that isolated shower. Shower storm chance increases tonight to 50% and a low of 69 degrees tonight, so barely in the 60s. 88 degrees for Friday and a 60% chance for showers on Friday. And then Friday night, a chance for storms and rain in 69. 87 and storm chance 30% on Saturday. Saturday night, the same. Little rain storm chance Saturday night in 69. Sunday is going to be sunny all day near 89 degrees.
1: Mm.
2: And so barely hanging on to the 80s. And then 70 for the overnight on Sunday night with partly cloudy skies. 91 on Monday, climbing into the low 90s on Monday. And then 94 on Tuesday, 94 on Wednesday. It is just going to come back, the heat, it sounds like. And so as every last day of August, and we're moving into September. Next week is September already.
1: Mm.
2: And so I thought August would have cooled down, and September's got more low 90s coming our way. So where's fall at? We're looking for some fall change in the weather. Right now, 72 degrees and fair. Current conditions around the studios here, WTBI.
1: And it dawned an absolutely gorgeous day. I was leaving the house this morning, Brother James, and as I was coming up the hill, I noticed the moon.
2: It was big.
1: It was a big orange moon.
2: Yeah.
1: Gorgeous.
2: Yeah.
1: And
2: I noticed that too.
1: I noticed when I saw it, the thought came to my mind. The heavens declare the glory of God.
2: Amen.
1: And the firmament showeth his handiwork.
2: Don't it, though?
1: And only God could put something like that together in such a beautiful way.
2: And man tries to fathom the expanse and the size of our universe, and to try to mathematically figure it all out, but God knows.
1: Yes, He does.
2: He's got it all under control. And yeah, that's something. The moon was huge this morning, and it rained throughout the night too. It was everything was been rained on a little bit through the night. It had rained, and so.
1: Or yesterday, it was raining like somebody was pouring it out of a boot.
2: Yeah, we had our Wednesday night service. Ooh. Just had walked in the building here at Tabernacle.
1: And it opened up.
2: It did. It started raining. Yeah.
1: Ooh.
2: Yeah.
1: It was rough. We had Brother Thompson came and preached for me last night.
2: I heard about that, yeah.
1: White Horse Heights. And yeah. I mean, listen, if you had sent him a description of the sermon that you wanted or needed for him to preach, he could not have done a better job
2: right.
1: than what he did last. It was exactly
2: yeah.
1: what we needed and when we needed it. And I just thank the Lord for his blessings. Amen.
2: Amen.
1: Well, let's see here. We've got about 26 minutes after the hour of 8 o'clock. Now, Sister Hawthorne is away, but Miss Bethany's here with us this morning. And a fine young lady in the Bible College. And so we appreciate her. You can give her a call this morning if you have a special prayer request.
2: That's right.
1: Go to the phone and call us, 864-295-2145.
2: Our praise report, too. You want to praise the Lord about something.
1: Absolutely.
2: You can share. We always like hearing those praise reports.
1: Yes, sir.
2: And you want to shout about something and just to share that with her over the phone, you can do that, too.
1: Yeah.
2: Yeah.
1: And you know, Brother James, it's sad, but so many people, we get into the, I guess, the rut of we pray and we ask people to pray and we've got burdens. And then when God answers our prayer and God lifts the burdens, we never come back and say, thank you, Lord.
2: Yeah,
1: you remember he healed 10 lepers.
2: That was I remember that. Go ahead. Yeah.
1: And that was giving them their life back because leprosy
2: yeah.
1: was incurable. And when you got leprosy, you had to move out from
2: yeah.
1: home
2: yeah.
1: and get away from people and live in a leper colony. And if you saw somebody coming down the road, you had to throw a handkerchief over your face and holler, yeah. Yeah. Unclean, unclean.
2: Yeah, and then what about that crowd that followed him? He fed them all with the fishes, and then down and through there, it finally gets to the point where, will you also go away?
1: Yeah, and, they left him.
2: Yeah. But then we're back with what you're talking about. He says, where are the other nine?
1: Yep. We're not yeah. there. 10 lepers healed. Where are the nine?
2: Yeah.
1: I don't want to be a part of that nine crowd. I want to be a part of that one.
2: Yeah.
1: That stops and thanks the Lord for when he hears and answers prayer. And I know that our God hears and answers prayer. So you give Miss Bethany a call. Share with her your prayer request. And right at 9 o'clock or so after the legal alert and I Love This Land, we'll be coming back and we'll do the share-a-thon and the weather, and then we'll have prayer. How about that?
2: All right.
1: Sounds good. Well, yeah. Let's get started here. These are some good friends of mine, the Singing Echoes. Yeah, this place is not my home. It

0: the unmistakable voice of Vestal Goodman, and set another place at the table. Well, we got a strange request just a moment ago. Brother James called in and said he wanted to hear a song by the McCamies. It was number 5 on the album or the CD.
1: And that's all fine and good, but we don't have the CD.
0: That's it. It's all been loaded on the computer.
1: It's just all song names, and so, but we've played every song by the McCamies. We know about all of them, right?
0: Well, Bethany just mentioned, she said he said something about a pump organ. James said, "Oh, okay, we got it." And he looked and he looked and he looked, and he was a dedicated detective.
1: Because Miss Peg starts out sort of sharing the conversation, starts with her talking to her husband Reuben about how, do you remember we used to sing this song?
0: Yeah.
1: And she just starts out mentioning that, and that's sort of the beginning of the song. But what is the name of the song? We couldn't figure that out. So
0: that's it. So this going out to Brother James Campbell. Hope and pray this will be a blessing.
1: And tell the name of the song.
0: Have thine own way, Lord.
1: Have thine own way, Lord.
0: Here that's what it is. Here we go.
2: Honey, do you remember that little mountain church and that old pump organ?
3: Yeah, and you know how we used to sing some of the old hymns? And one of my favorites has always been, Have Thine Own Way.
2: Oh, yeah, I love that, honey.

The Taylors, look what he has done for me. That's right. 6 minutes after the hour, I got in front of something I should have been behind or whatever. 6 minutes before the hour of 9 o'clock here on WTBI as we get things going for you. And coming up at top of the hour, the Legal Alert and the I Love This Land broadcast. Brother Shoemaker, host of that program, going to be sharing with us about things going on in the political arena of the county, the state, and the federal areas. And so just letting us know what's going on. So tune in to the 9 o'clock things that are going on here. And taking you up to the top of the hour, some good songs. And He Lifted Me. Here's the Lawsons.

0: that worry and walk with the Lord, walk with Jesus. Amen. The Morrison Sisters had a message and song, an encouraging song there. Worry ends where faith begins. Amen. 9 o'clock, this is WTBI Christian Radio on a Thursday morning. We're glad you've joined us and thank you for tuning in. A whole nother hour of the morning get together straight ahead. This is Christian Radio, WTBI 91.5 FM on your FM dial in Greenville, South Carolina, covering the upstate. 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
2: 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That's The Legal Alert. Here's attorney David Gibbs Jr.
1: Many Americans are surprised to learn that federal policies affecting funding for abortion providers can change year to year. In some cases, your tax money has been restricted from going to certain organizations, but those protections don't always last. They're given away. For people of faith, this raises serious concerns. You may not realize how these decisions connect to your beliefs or how quickly policies change. What's allowed today could change tomorrow. We encourage you, stay informed and know your rights. 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
3: I love this land. Good morning. Welcome to the I Love This Land broadcast. I'm your host, Pastor David Shoemaker, bringing you a biblical perspective on the issues shaping South Carolina and this great nation. Here's something happening right here in South Carolina that Christian parents need to know. Attorney General Alan Wilson announced Friday that South Carolina is helping lead a brief before the United States Supreme Court that's defending parental rights in education. The question is whether families who choose private education can be excluded from general available public educational benefits simply because of that choice. And the issue has particular importance for families choosing religious schools. Now, here's the question that I keep coming back to, though. Whose children are they? Are they the state's? Are children the schools? No. According to Psalms 127, verse number 3, lo, children are an heritage of the Lord, and the fruit of the womb is His reward. God entrusted those children first to mom and dad. Teachers have an important responsibility, that's for sure. Churches have an important responsibility, and we must preach and teach the Bible. Government has legitimate responsibilities for security and availability, but none of those replace the parents. Parents, we better know what our children are being taught. We better know who's influencing them. And most importantly, we better be teaching them ourselves. In our Christian heritage in America, John Witherspoon was a signer of the Declaration of Independence, president of Princeton, and a preacher of the gospel. Listen to how plainly he preached Christ. He said, quote, I entreat you in the most earnest manner to believe in Jesus Christ, for there is no salvation in any other, end quote. Now stop and think about that. A man who helped shape America's political future was also busy shaping young people's spiritual future. And among those educated under Witherspoon was James Madison. That's a reminder to every parent, every preacher, every teacher listening today. You do not know what God may do with the child that you're teaching right now. So let's keep an eye on what the Supreme Court case does. The questions of parental authority, school choice, and religious liberty are not going away. And while the courts are deciding what government may do, parents ought to be busy doing what God already told us to do. Teach our children. So let's pray for parents. Pray for the Christian teachers. Pray for our Supreme Court. And pray for another generation that knows both the truth of our history and the truth of God's Word. If God's people don't teach their own children what to believe and why they believe it, who will? How about you? That's all for today. I hope to cross paths with you again soon. May God bless America.
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0: Thank you for joining us this morning here on WTBI. We invite you to stay with us now for the second hour as we continue with the morning get-together here on WTBI.
1: Well, Hank's up awful early, letting us know it's time for hour number two of the morning get-together for a Thursday, August the 27th. I'm Brother Dean, and glad to have my co-host and dear friend.
0: That's right.
1: And the official air chair sitter. Amen.
0: It takes not one but two people to drive this car.
1: It does.
0: We got two steering wheels here, don't we, Brother Dean?
1: Yes, sir. And when one of us is out, it is hard to do it by yourself.
0: Can't quite drive it right without both of us being here. That's right.
1: Yes, sir. Because when I'm running the board, I can't think of much of nothing else but to run the board. So,
0: yeah,
1: I don't know how you split it like you do, but it's a real blessing. Amen.
0: Yeah.
1: Our Share-a-thon partner for today is a listener who praises God for our Lord Jesus Christ for salvation and everlasting life. And then our internet partners for today are David and Vicki Johnson of Easley, South Carolina. They sponsor in honor of their 33rd wedding anniversary, and we congratulate them for this milestone and thank the Lord for the Johnsons and for this anonymous giver for our day partner. They help pay the bills, Brother James. Our listeners' portion of the operating expense is paid for by our Share-a-thon participants, and we thank the Lord for each and every one. Okay, Brother James, get you to give us an updated weather forecast, and then we're going to pause and go to the Lord in prayer.
0: We'll be brief. We'll just cover the weather a little bit for you. We all know the heat is not done with us yet. We've covered that last hour.
1: Wish it was.
0: I know it. I really wish it was. I'm really, really, really ready for the fall weather, fall time of the year. And get that light jacket that I like to wear on and just bundle up a little bit in the mornings and enjoy that cool, brisk breeze. And
1: I don't bundle up. I yank my coat off.
0: Yeah, you like. He welcomes the cool.
1: Yes.
0: But I like being in the cool, but have little something on, like a jacket or something. I just like the
1: little nip in the air.
0: I'm ready for it. I'm ready for it. But anyway, looking at this weather forecast, near 90, 89 degrees for today. Currently, we're at 73 as we update the thermometer here on the screen. And then going down to 70 tonight with rain chances moving back in tonight as it rained through the night last night. It'll rain again through tonight. And then patchy fog on Friday morning, giving way to a 60% chance of some shower activity that'll be moving through on Friday and a high near 88 degrees there Friday afternoon. Going into Friday evening, the rainstorms taper off in 69. 87 for your Saturday, rain chance there. Saturday night, rain chance 69. Sunday, church day, here we go. 89 degrees and mostly sunny. 70 on Sunday night, 91 on Monday as the heat begins to 94 by Tuesday, 94 on Wednesday. We're just not out of the woods yet with the heat. So that's look at your weather forecast as we get into prayer time early. Brother Dean with some appointments and wanted to, I'm glad he's here for our prayer time and here today with us. And so we're going to have our prayer time on the program.
1: Well, we believe in prayer, Brother James. We don't just say it. We practice it. And we pray for people by name and by need if they'll let us.
0: And put someone by the phone to take your call.
1: That's it.
0: Yeah.
1: And so it really takes three of us.
0: Yeah,
1: to do the broadcast, because we've tried to answer the phone and do the broadcast. We can't do it.
0: Yeah, way back up the road, me and Brother Dean were the only two birds in here doing the program, and I think you tried to answer the phone as much as you could, and we were both on the air together doing what we do and trying to cover the calls, and thankful to have someone now designated
1: absolutely
0: by the phone. Yeah,
1: Sister Hawthorne is normally here, but they're going to be out of town, and so Sister Bethany's here, and we appreciate her. Lord, we come to you and we pray for a woman and her three children that need salvation. We pray for Lee Collier, recovering from a bad fall. I pray for Joanne Lee and children with health problems. I pray for the family of Sandra Gibson Proctor, that you'll help them during this time. For Joseph Foy with an appointment. I pray, God, for David Coleman, Lord, with heart issues. We pray for Alyssa and Corey, their family and friends. We pray for Carlo and Bonnie Will and Bill Yates. We pray for the salvation of children and grandchildren. We pray for Frankie Green. We pray for Donna Chappell and James Dodd. I pray for Sister Angie Clark and ask that you touch her and strengthen her and be with her mother, Joyce Downs, and a cousin and a sister and son. I pray for Anna Marie Robertson that, Lord, you'll be with her and help her as she's needing to be placed back on the lung and kidney transplant list. We ask, God, that you'll help this young lady and be with her, Father, and strengthen her. We pray for Bill Rogers with cancer. Lord, I pray for Brother James and just ask that you touch him and bless him and help him to feel good. I pray for David. We thank you, Lord, for what you're doing in his life and the blessings. I pray, God, for his mama and his daddy. And, Lord, I pray for Sister Myrtle that, God, you'll be with her and strengthen her. And then for James's daddy, Jimmy, Lord, we just pray for him. We know he's sick and not doing well. And we just ask, God, that you will please touch him and help him and strengthen him. I pray, God, for Irene Bell and her daughter, Shelba. We pray for Donna Robertson that you'll touch her. We pray for Dr. John and Miss Linda Mitchell, our dear friends. I pray that you'll help them and assist them today. I pray for Shirley and Barry and Laurie Pepper. I pray for police officers and first responders and firemen and the military. I pray for our local and national government leaders. Pray for our president that you'll put a hedge about him and keep him safe and keep him, Lord, doing the will of God. I pray, Lord, that you'll be with the peace of Jerusalem. I pray for Mr. Netanyahu. And God, just help him and his war cabinet to know exactly what to do and where to go. I pray, Lord, that you'll help them. I pray for the Ukraine Collection Project. Thank you for the two containers, Brother Jack and Sister Vicky, were able to fill and then pay for their postage and shipping to get overseas. I just pray, God, for the Tabernacle Children's Home Building Project. I bring this to you in prayer. We pray for the Christian school here. You'll bless Brother Weems as he leads that. Bless the Bible College. And I pray for Dr. Hinkle that, Lord, you'll be with him and bless him and help him. Then, Father, Lord, we ask, God, that you'll be with Brother Moody today. I pray for Brother Hawthorne that you'll continue, Lord, to please help him. I pray for his mama. I pray, God, for Johnny Duncan with an unspoken request. I pray today for Linda McKinney and just ask that you touch her and bless her and help her as she had her second round of chemo on Monday. I pray for Brother John facing surgery that you'll be with him. For Shane Dunn, for Christine Spearman. I pray for our good friend Frankie Taylor and another good pastor friend, Brother Sammy Scott. Lord, I pray for Darlene Posey, who's in ICU over to the hospital. Lord, we sure love her and we miss her when she's not in church. And I pray that you'll be with her and help this AFib for them to be able to get that taken care of. And the dialysis, God, that took too much fluid out of her and made her so ill. I pray, God, for Jeremy Scott in need of his house. I pray for the Spear family today and ask that you be with them and help them. For Mamie Hall, I pray you'll touch her. And for Johnny and Jacob, would you meet their needs and just touch the whole family and bless them. For Don and Amy Wright, I pray for Virginia Lee and ask God that you touch her. Be with Tim Lee and an unspoken. I pray for Doris Smith, who just got out of the hospital. I pray that you'll touch her and bless her. I pray, God, you'll give her her appetite back so that she can eat and get her strength built back up. I pray for Kelly. I pray for Becky Griffith today that you'll meet her needs. I pray, God, for the Sandra Proctor family. Pray for Betty Sizemore and just ask you'll be with her in the passing of her brother, Lord. I pray, God, that you'll just touch and bless and help. And Father, Lord, I ask, God, that you'll be now with our precious people. We just ask, God, that you'll be with each and every one and bless them and help them. We know, God, thou art able. I pray for Chuck and Cindy Wilson, our good friends, and just ask, God, that you touch them and bless them and help them today. Lord, I pray for Ms. Dean and just ask, God, you'll touch her today and bless her. I pray, God, that you'll let your sweet face shine upon her. Pray for Brian and Laura Coates and family. May you bless them. For Brother Hobart and Sister Brenda Stevens, our dear friends, would you bless them and touch Miss Brenda and give her strength? Then, Lord, we pray for Pastor Benton that you'll touch him. Thank you, God, that this pinched nerves in his neck and shoulder and arm, we thank you, God, that he shared the pain was gone. And I just pray, God, he'll have no more bouts with it. that you'll just deliver him from it. Be with Sister Benton and touch her with her migraines and, Lord, this cramping and all in her neck and shoulders. Just be with her and help her. Now, Father, we just ask that you bless the radio station. Use it for thine honor and for thy glory. We realize without you we're nothing, and without you we can do nothing. And, Father, I pray for Brother Hall's mama that's back in the hospital, I believe. Just touch her and help her. And, Father, we'll thank you and we'll praise you for everything that you do. For we ask it in that name that's above every name, the name of Jesus. We pray and say amen and amen. Well, Brother James, it's always good to go to the Lord in prayer.
0: Yes.
1: I thank God for him taking such good care of us. And appreciate your help this morning. And Lord willing, in the creek don't rise, I'll be back with you in the morning for the Friday edition of the Morning Get-Together.
0: That's right, Brother Dean. Safe travels to you.
1: Okay. Until tomorrow, may God richly bless you, my beloved.
0: Mylon Hayes, and so much to thank him for. Thank you for tuning into the Morning Get-Together. More songs on the way.

You know what? There's a city waiting just for me.

Highway. Amen. 21 after the hour, the greatest love story. Message and song by the Happy Goodmans for you.

Well, that's the greatest guitar banjo picking time you've ever heard. The Lewis family, when I reached that city. And right now we're looking at 24 before the top of the hour. And Fields of Grace, and Grace Found a Pardon for Me. Songs continue in the morning get together, taking us up to the top of the hour.

Gold City between me and that storm. There's a Lord. Man, 17 before the top of the hour, as we move up toward 10 o'clock, encouraging words on the way with our pastor, Dr. Doug Benton of Tabernacle. Here's Carol Roberts.

The Morrison Sisters. Made it mine. Eleven before the top of the hour, you're in tune to the morning get-together, WTBI Christian Radio, and winding up our hour 10 minutes away, and just not enough time, that's right. But a few more songs and encouraging words on the way at top of the hour, 10 o'clock. Thank you for tuning in to the morning get-together.

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We welcome you to Encouraging Words from Tabernacle Baptist Church. We'll have a song and then the message by our pastor, Dr. Doug Benton.

0: Good morning to you. God bless you on this Thursday morning. Thank you for tuning in. Pastor Doug Benton right here at Tabernacle Baptist Church. Just came through our mission conference. We enjoyed that. I'm going through looking at all those that I can see tuning in today. Houston, Texas, South Carolina, Romania, Gray, Georgia, Brooklyn, New York. Now, New York is a place where my wife and New York City has always wanted to go during Christmas time to shop. And maybe one day I'll be able to take her there. She likes all the excitement and the decorations of Christmas time. Romania, Pennsylvania, Charlotte, North Carolina, my hometown. Romania, several. Virginia, Houston, Texas, Russian Federation, several of those. Greenwood, South Carolina, Sarasota, Florida, Inglewood, Colorado, wonderful Easley, South Carolina, Chicago, Illinois. God bless each one of you. Laurel Springs, Gaffney. There is Eagle Pass, Texas. Wow, that's wonderful. And continue going on, Massachusetts, Piedmont. Oh, that's so nice. Illinois, Bluebell, Pennsylvania, Brooklyn, New York. Oh, my goodness. Lexington, barbecues in Lexington. There's Taylor, South Carolina, Greer, there's Hendersonville. It goes on and on and on. Houston, Texas, there's California. Been out there a few times at the Treebers Church. There's Ohio, there's Massachusetts. There's, my goodness, there's Germany, Fort Mill, South Carolina, Alabama, Ashburn, Virginia, Georgia, Ontario. God bless you. Charlotte again, Texas. It just goes on and on. Minnesota. What a joy to have you. It goes on and on. If I did not mention you, I'm so sorry. The list is so long. Virginia, North Carolina, just on and on and on. This is a wonderful thing. Romania, Canada, Russian Federation, Sweden, Germany. That's a wonderful thing. God bless you for tuning in today. That's always a thrill to get to take a moment to look at who is actually tuning in. And so many, that's the internet, but so many others are by the way of radio. And there's some of you that we're unable to know exactly where you are, but we're just thankful that you are tuning in today. Well, thank you for tuning. And also, hope you have a good day today. I have something on my heart I want to give you. I have one verse, but actually I have three words that I think will be a help to you today. I'm thinking about the necessity of our trials, our troubles, the furnace we may go through. 1 Peter 1:6 has something to say about this. Peter tells us this: wherein ye greatly rejoice, though now for a season, boy, you ought to underscore that, a season, if need be, ye are in heaviness through manifold temptation. I want to speak just a moment today about those three words, if need be. This phrase that is tucked into the middle of 1 Peter chapter 1, verse 6, it is easy to skip past, yet it holds the key, I believe, understanding the deepness of the Christian life. Peter writes that we greatly rejoice, even while we are in heaviness through manifold temptations. So the question we have today is how? How can a believer hold the joy in one hand and hold crushing heaviness in the other hand? Well, the answer lies in those three small words, if need be. We often view our trials, heartaches, and seasons of distress as possibly maybe accidental interruptions to God's plan. We ask, why is this happening to me? But Peter reminds us that the furnace of affliction is never lit by accident. God does not subject his children to unnecessary grief, and you need to remember that. If you find yourself in heaviness today, friend, there is a divine, if need be, behind it. I notice this here, the joy and the heaviness, the coexisting here. Notice what Peter does not say, we rejoice after the trial is over, nor does he pretend that the trial doesn't hurt us. Notice the reality of it. The word heaviness here speaks of grief, sorrow, and mental anguish. We've all experienced that. God does not expect you to fake a smile or pretend that the pain isn't real, friend. The Bible validates that. He mentions to us it's real. Now notice this, though. There's the presence of joy. Yet right alongside that weight is a foundation of joy that is rooted in verse number 3, our lively hope through the resurrection of Jesus Christ. So the Christian life is not the absence of sorrow. It is the presence of an unshakable hope in the middle of your sorrow. You can weep over a present trial while rejoicing in an eternal salvation. Number 2, for a season. If you are in the furnace today, a trouble today, a trial today, remember these two limitations. Watch this now. God places on your trials. Number 1, it is limited in duration. Peter emphasizes that the heaviness is only for a season. Nights may be long, tears may be many, but they are bound by time. Your trial has an expiration date. Your salvation does not. Isn't that wonderful? Number 2, it is limited by necessity. Watch it now. The trial only lasts as long as the, if need be, requires. God keeps his hand, can I say, on the thermostat. He will not leave you in the heat a second longer than is necessary to accomplish his purpose for you, friend. Number 3, I love this. The Bible speaks of manifold temptation, the purpose of the furnace. Why is there a need be for our suffering? We keep reading the Bible in context. Verse 7 gives us the answer. That the trial of your faith be much more precious than of gold that perisheth, though it be tried with fire, might be found, here it is, unto the praise and honor and glory. Now, gold is refined by fire, we know that. May I say, raw gold looks like an ordinary rock until it is put into the heat. The fire melts away the dross, the pride, the self-reliance, the worldliness, and leaves behind pure reflective metal. Faith is revealed by trials. Untested faith may look strong, but true faith, our faith, is strong in the Lord. God allows manifold, many-colored, multifaceted, if you will, trials. Why? Because different areas of our character require different types of refining. Friend, God values your faith far more than your immediate comfort today. He allows the heat not to destroy you, but to purify you so that when Christ appears, your faith reflects his image. Conclusion today, let's start trusting the refiner's hand. When you are in the midst of heaviness, it is easy to doubt God's goodness. But remember this, friend, the refiner never leaves your side. He sits over the fire, watching carefully, ensuring the heat does not consume the gold. If you are passing through a season of manifold temptations today, take heart. Number 1, it is temporary for a season. It is purposeful if need be, and it is producing something eternal, more precious than gold. Yield to the refiner's work today, friend. Trust that the God who saved your soul in verse number 3 is the same God holding you in the furnace in verse number 6. There is a necessity to your current season, and when his work is done, you will come forth as gold. Somebody today needs to go ahead and say that today. Tell the Lord Jesus Christ, I'm determined today in the middle of it all, before the end of it all, I will come forth as gold. Some mama today needs to say, I will come forth as gold. Some preacher going through troubles and trials in your church, you need to say today, determined, I will come forth as gold. Some dad struggling, trying to keep it all together, I will come forth as gold. Some teenager, some single mother today needs to determine, I shall come forth as gold. And thank God you can. But you first must lean on the Lord, keep your eyes upon him, looking unto him, friend. And one day, the season that the Bible speaks of, it will pass. This too shall pass, over and over in the Bible. It never says this came to stay, but the phrase it came to pass, is all through the good word of God. So, friend, whatever it is today, determine I will come forth as gold. Remember the phrase, the three words today, if need be. Now, we all know that God knows exactly what we need. The Bible says, Paul, he will supply our every need. Paul needed a thorn. God bless you today, child of God. Carry on. Don't throw the towel in just yet. Jesus is coming. Pick yourself up. Dust yourself off. Carry on for the good glory of God. And until next time, please stay encouraged.
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Greetings, friend. This is Pastor Tommy Turner of the Bible Baptist Church, Landrum, South Carolina, welcoming you to stay tuned for the next 15 minutes as we share God's Word in message and in song. Please listen to the close of the broadcast for all correspondence information. At this time, we will have a song from the good people of our church and then be back with today's message. God bless.

0: So, if we want to be delivered from a besetting sin, we got to get sick of it.
1: That's right.
0: We've got to get sick of it having dominion over us when it doesn't have to. It don't have to. I or you have to live in the defeat of a besetting sin. But we've got to want for it to leave.
1: Right.
0: We have pet sin that some call besetting sin, and some call it a pet sin, and we enjoy it, so we're not looking to destroy it. We enjoy it, so we don't seek to destroy it.
1: That's right. That's good.
0: And until, and again, I'm going to repeat some of this, but until we begin to look at it like God looks at it, knowing that it's a sin against God. David, in his penitent prayer, he said, Lord, against thee and thee only have I sinned and done this wickedness. Listen how he done it, in your sight. And David, you say, well, he got caught up with and got chastened. Yeah, God made him hate it.
2: Amen.
0: I don't want God to have to make me hate it.
1: Amen.
0: I want to look at it like God looks at it and say, you know what? That's wicked.
2: Amen.
0: That's wicked. I read this the other day, and I hope I can say it just right, but it said, when we sin in private, God is our only audience.
1: That's right.
2: You're right.
0: When we sin in private, God is our only audience. Think about that. Folks, that brings chills up my spine. That makes me nauseous. And I'm not just saying that, I'm being serious. That makes me sick at my stomach. That I would allow besetting sin to stay in my life, and here it is, God sees it. Now, he loves me.
1: Amen.
0: He's ready to forgive me, but he's also ready to take it from me. If I get serious about setting it aside, laying it aside, if I get serious about it, as long as I'm enjoying it, he won't destroy it. Now, I want to notice seven things. Y'all going, oh, Lord, seven things in this 18 till. I'm kind of saying it myself. Seven ways of defeating a besetting sin. Number one, and this is all simplicity, you know it. Number one, recognize the sin. David said it like this in Psalm 139, verse 23 and 24. He said, search me, O God, and know my heart. You know what David said? I don't know my own heart like I should.
1: Right.
0: The heart's desperate and wicked. Who can know it? He says, so Lord, I need, you know what? Yeah, you maybe have something going on. David said, I know the things I've done. I'm going to make sure ain't nothing still going on in here. So I'm going to ask the Lord to search me and know my heart. Try me. I want you to prove me. He said, and know my thoughts. Folks, you understand, we don't really know our own thoughts because we justify a lot of that. See, it really doesn't matter who provoked us to commit it. It really doesn't matter the circumstance behind it. We did it. None of us are going to say, hey, Lord, I did do that. But that person over there, oh man, they said something. It really got me hot. Well, the Lord did with their action. He's going to deal with your reaction about it. So see if there's any, hey, Lord, I want you to see if there be any wicked way in me and lead me in the way everlasting. So we have to identify the specific sin. Identify. Number two, stop excusing it. No matter the circumstance, the reason, or what anyone else did, there's never an excuse to allow sin to live in our lives. Stop blaming others. No matter what, we sin because we choose to do that. Call it what God calls it. If we're not willing to do this, we'll never get victory over our besetting sin. We've got to recognize our sin.
1: That's right.
0: See, we live in such a warped time in our mind. When I preach about a besetting sin, we automatically go, well, that's a sexual sin. No, that's not just the only besetting sin they are. It is one, and many battle it. But folks, hey, I mentioned there's anger, there's bitterness, there's lying, there's jealousy, there's unforgiveness, there's all kinds of things that may be your besetting sin. And until you recognize that, and stop excusing it. Well, it's my wife's fault. It's my husband's fault. It's that person I go to church with's fault. They said this, did that. Hey, when we sin, it's a choice we make. Romans 6 says, when I got born again, sin shall not have dominion over me.
1: Amen.
0: Before I got saved, I was a slave to sin. Now that I'm saved, when I sin, I choose to do that. Because with every temptation, God is faithful and makes a way to escape. Get us from one end of the temptation to the other without yielding. It's not a sin to be tempted. It's a sin when we yield to it.
1: Amen.
0: So we have to recognize the sin. I have to recognize my sin. You have to recognize your sin. All of us do. All of us do. You say, well, you're the pastor. You probably never sin. You never deal with it. Some of y'all need to get a life, man. There's only one sinless man ever walked this earth, and it wasn't me. It's Jesus. And I need it. And I'm not okay in sin. I'm against it. That's why I named somebody's first name. We all deal with it. And if I don't deal with it as a pastor, I'm not doing what I'm supposed to be doing. Even though I've not arrived or you've not arrived, it needs to be dealt with, and we need to recognize that besetting sin in our life and deal with it.
1: Amen.
0: We got to recognize the sin. Number two, we got to repent of the sin. Once we recognize the sin, once God shows us the sin, we got to repent of the sin. Proverbs 28, verse 13, the Bible says this, he that covereth his sins shall not prosper, but whoso confesseth and forsaketh them shall obtain mercy. We love the confessing part, but that forsaken part. I'm glad for 1 John 1, 9, and I am thankful for it. I'm glad for 1 John 2, 1 and 2. Thank God, if we confess our sins, he's faithful and just to forgive us our sins and to cleanse us from all unrighteousness. These things write unto you, little children, that you sin not. But if you do, you have an advocate with the Father, Jesus Christ the righteous.
1: Amen.
0: Hallelujah goes right there. He's the propitiation for our sins.
1: Amen.
0: But he also wants me to confess that besetting sin. He wants me to forsake that besetting sin. True repentance means this, confession. It means sorrow. Godly sorrow worketh repentance. It means turning away from it. That's true repentance. That's true repentance. Making an about face, changing your mind about your sin. Hey, repentance and salvation. The day I saw myself a sinner. And the road I was headed on was the road to hell. It was a broad road, and it led to destruction. And many, I wasn't by myself, but many was on that road.
1: That's right.
0: And I was on that road, and somebody gave me the gospel. Somebody gave me the gospel. On that road, somebody gave me the gospel. On that road, somebody came by again, gave me the gospel. And then, praise God, the Holy Spirit of God began to say, hey, that's right. You are a sinner. You were born in sin. You're from Adam. You're going to hell. You're going to hell. You're not saved. And you need Jesus, and you need the Lord, and the Lord will save you. And through that, the Spirit of God convicted me. The Spirit of God convinced me.
1: Amen.
0: And when I turned and said, you're right. I'm a sinner. I'm on my way to hell. I don't want to go there. And I turned from that road and got on a different road.
1: Amen.
0: I turned to God in repentance toward God and faith in the Lord Jesus Christ and got born again.
1: Amen.
0: Well, folks, in essence, I've been repenting ever since. Not for my sin. My sin gave that. My S-I-N took care of. Forever. But the S-I-N-S problem. Sin is what I was. Sin is what I do. I want to deal with it. And there must be repentance. But then not only recognize the sin, repent of the sin, but then remove the triggers. Preacher, what in the world is that? Romans 13, 14, make not provision for the flesh. We all know what provision means. Provide what's needed to satisfy the flesh. The Bible says, hey, you can't trust yourself.
2: That's right.
0: Well, I trust myself. Folks, I've heard people say this, I'm not worried about my children, I trust them. Are you crazy? You say, what do you mean, preacher? You put down my children? No, I just know who made them. I got three, I don't trust them. I mean, as far as thinking, well, they'll never fall into sin. I know who made them. I know ultimately we have Adam's nature. We have a godly nature, but we still have that Adamic nature. Everybody here.
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1: Tabernacle Baptist Church on White Horse Road in Greenville will be having a Faith Promise Missions Conference taking place August the 23rd through the 26th. 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And that's August 23rd through the 26th, Faith Promise Missions Conference. 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The Old Pathway Baptist Church of Carrollton, Georgia will be having homecoming revival services August the 23rd through the 27th, Sunday at 10 a.m. and Sunday afternoon at 5 p.m., and then Monday through Thursday evenings at 7 p.m. Homecoming revival services at Old Pathway Baptist Church, located at 508 Old Airport Road in Carrollton, Georgia. There's going to be a tent revival taking place in Donald's at the Shoals August 24th through the 26th, at 7 p.m. each evening, gospel preaching and singing. The tent location is 7620 Highway 178 North in Donald, South Carolina. And for more information, contact Jesse Anderson at 864-378-8037. It's all presented by the Lighthouse Baptist Church of Abbeville, South Carolina. And that's a Donald's Tent Revival at the Shoals, August 24th to the 26th at 7 p.m. each evening. The Enneree First Free Will Baptist Church will be having a community revival taking place on Saturday, August 29th, beginning at 6 p.m., and speaker Lewis Jackson, and singing by Alan Durham and Josh Clennon. Everyone is welcome. An Enneree First Free Will Baptist Church is located on Highway 221 in Enneree. The pastor is Monty Guffey, and that's Saturday, August 29th, beginning at 6 p.m. The Friendship Baptist Church invites you to their fifth Sunday singing, featuring the Calvary Quartet. It all takes place on Sunday, August 30th, in the 10:30 a.m. service. A love offering will be taken, and a covered dish lunch will follow the service. And that's a fifth Sunday singing, taking place on Sunday, August 30th, at 10:30 a.m. at Friendship Baptist Church, located at 1600 Holly Springs Road, Lyman, South Carolina. The Oconee County Independent Baptist Camp Meeting begins August 31st and goes through September the 11th.

0: Monday through Friday, both weeks. And preaching there in the first week is Davy Shelton. Preaching there in the second week is Kevin Hudson. The Tabernacle Children's Home will be singing on September the 2nd, the Camp Meeting Choir, singing nightly, and special music provided by other churches. The moderator is Curtis Limbaugh, the assistant moderator, Carl Dawkins. And that's August 31st through September the 11th, services nightly at 7 p.m. For more information on the meeting, 864-979-3620 or 864-328-7862. The Pickens County Independent Baptist Camp Meeting will be taking place beginning September the 14th. In the first week of the meeting, Pastor Alfred Willis preaching there from Life Baptist Church out of St. Stephen's, September the 14th through the 18th. And then Pastor J. Barry Goodman of Faith Baptist Church out of Shelby, North Carolina, preaching there September the 21st through the 23rd. And then Pastor Scott Dean of Whitehorse Heights Baptist Church, preaching September the 24th and 25th. There'll be special singing by the Camp Meeting Choir, the Fundamentals, and local church members. The moderator is Pastor Leslie Bordas of Morningstar Baptist Church, and the assistant moderator, Pastor Brian Cole of Glassy Mountain Baptist Church. And that's the Pickens County Independent Baptist Camp Meeting. Services nightly at 7:30, beginning September the 14th and going through September the 25th. And it's all at 191 Castle Road in Liberty, the Pickens County Independent Baptist Camp Meeting. Numbers for more information and directions about the meeting, 864-607-8519 or 864-735-3568. The Cove Creek Baptist Church of Pickens will be having homecoming revival services beginning September the 20th at 11 a.m. and September the 21st to the 23rd at 7 p.m. each evening. The guest preacher is Brother Jonathan Shook, and the pastor is Travis Spivey. And that's Homecoming Revival, September the 20th through the 23rd. The church is located at 255 Cove Creek Road in Pickens. And for more information, the number is 864-508-0152.
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2: This is Mark Oshman with the International Board of Jewish Missions, bringing you another radio Bible study. When considering making Bible-based decisions, critical evaluation requires a believer to address another issue. Did God forbid me from engaging in this action? Any affirmative answer to this inquiry should suffice to warn a Christian against performing such a deed. Consider, for example, the position of Joseph, son of Jacob. Joseph was sold into Egyptian slavery. The wife of his new owner propositioned him to engage in sexual intercourse with her. What could Joseph have done? Well, he could have rationalized his decision to do so, reflecting upon his lowly position of servitude. Instead, Joseph refused her offer, telling her, quote, "How can I do this great wickedness and sin against God?" unquote. Joseph paid a price for his refusal. He suffered imprisonment due to Potiphar's wife's false accusation. However, he did not sin against God by committing fornication. Later events demonstrated how God rewarded Joseph for his fidelity. Shadrach, Meshach, and Abednego were three Hebrews in exile in Babylon. They faced an analogous situation according to Daniel chapter 3. King Nebuchadnezzar of Babylon had issued an order for all of his subjects to bow down before a golden image of himself. The three Hebrews refused to do so. When the monarch brought them before him, he gave them another opportunity to comply with his mandate. If they did not obey him, he said he would have them cast into a fiery furnace. As Jews, Shadrach, Meshach, and Abednego would have known the Ten Commandments. One of these commandments, found in Exodus chapter 20, was this, quote, "Thou shalt have no other gods before me," unquote. God also declared that, quote, "Thou shalt not make unto thee any graven image, or any likeness of anything that is in the heaven above, or that is in the earth beneath, or that is in the water under the earth. Thou shalt not bow down thyself to them, nor serve them," unquote. If the three Hebrews obeyed the Babylonian king, it would have meant disobeying God. Since God forbade the Jews from acknowledging other deities or worshiping idols, the three Hebrews followed God's order rather than submitting to Nebuchadnezzar's command. What if a particular course of action is neither expressly commanded nor expressly forbidden by God? Critical evaluation necessitates considering other factors. One of these involves this question. Does exercising the proposed deed present the appearance of evil? In his first epistle to the congregation of Thessalonica, Paul warned them to, quote, "abstain from all appearance of evil," unquote. Undertaking an acceptable action might have negative ramifications if, by doing so, the perpetrator might appear wicked unto others. Take an issue that rose in the church of Corinth about the advisability of eating meat brought as offering to idols. Paul dealt with this matter in 1 Corinthians chapter 8. He did not forbid that practice. Rather, he penned these words, quote, "If meat make my brother to offend, I will eat no flesh while the world standeth, lest I make my brother to offend," unquote. Perhaps Jesus Christ's words to his disciples were appropriate here too. "Whosoever shall make one of these least to offend, it were better that a millstone were tied around his neck and cast into the sea." This is Mark Oshman with the International Board of Jewish Missions, presenting another radio Bible study.
1: 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Until next time, may God bless and shalom.
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4: With SRN News, I'm Rich Thomason in Washington. It is a scene that almost defies description, a towering wall of water, a mountain of mud and debris engulfing communities along the Nepal-Tibet border, swallowing up people and property in a flash. The BBC's Benita Dahal says search and recovery is underway amid very harsh conditions.
5: Night vision helicopters were used to search for people and deliver help. Rescue and relief teams are working from bases in Thunse and Nuakot, two worst hit districts. A BBC reporter from the affected area says there is no electricity, no road access, and no internet. Five trucks carrying relief supplies have already been sent, with more aid on the way. The United States, China, the European Union, and India have also offered help.
4: The death toll, at least 353, authorities say the collapse of a glacier triggered that catastrophe. Alleged 9/11 lead plotter Khalid Sheikh Mohammed scheduled to stand trial in June of 2028.
6: The announcement comes just weeks before the 25th anniversary of the most lethal foreign attack on U.S. soil in our nation's 250-year history. The New York Post reports, quote, the mastermind of the 9/11 attacks and three other terrorists held at Guantanamo Bay will finally stand trial in 2028, a military judge ruled Wednesday. Government prosecutors requested a January 2027 trial, but the judge rejected that bid and set it for June 5, 2028, citing a slew of pretrial rulings the court needs to make before the proceedings start. Bernie Bennett, Washington.
4: Closing arguments are teed up in the murder trial of Lindsay Clancy. She is the Massachusetts mother who's accused of strangling her three young children several years ago. On Wall Street, stocks are higher. The Dow is up about 32 points. The NASDAQ Composite Index ahead, 158. 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
8: Near the end of the Revolutionary War, George Washington received a letter from one of his own officers, Colonel Lewis Nicola, suggested that America might be better served by a monarchy, with Washington himself as king. Washington firmly rejected the idea. He had spent years leading Americans in a fight for independence from a monarchy. He would not see that victory end with America creating a king of its own. He understood that the cause of the revolution was greater than any one man. His example reminds us that power can be offered, earned, or taken. But character determines whether we use it for ourselves or remain faithful to something greater.
4: In communities large and small, all around the country, one manifestation of the AI boom is kicking up a storm of controversy. It's forcing politicians to stand up and take notice.
9: In the small Nebraska village of Murdoch, now paused plans for two potential data centers have sparked the kinds of debates that have raged in cities and towns across the country. And those debates often cut across ideological lines. Some see job opportunities that can help the U.S. compete with China in technology. Others worry about losing farmland and the high amounts of electricity and water needed to power those centers. Keith Peters, Washington.
4: Robust demand for NVIDIA's high-end artificial intelligence chips is boosting the company's bottom line in a big way. NVIDIA's latest quarterly results blew the doors off Wall Street's expectations. The company reporting a net income topping $59.5 billion. More details, SRNNews.com.
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11: People want revival. That's natural and that's normal, that they came, devout men, upon hearing about this great miracle. Now, it was noised abroad throughout all that city of Jerusalem what had taken place in the upper room. And as a result of this news, multitudes came together. Multitudes of these Jews, devout Jews, who were in Jerusalem for the Feast of Pentecost. They came together and they saw this great miracle. These Galilean disciples of our Lord, who by this time had become quite famous. Their names and their faces were recognized, no doubt, by many of these devout Jews. They saw these men and they heard these men speaking the wonderful works of God in a language they did not naturally know. Now that's what verse number 6 says. The multitude came together and they were confounded. Why? Because every one of these devout Jews heard them, the disciples, the Galilean disciples, speak the wonderful works of God is called in their own language. Now let's get this settled right now. The idea of a jabbering tongue that nobody understands, that has no meaning, and people don't even bother to try to give the interpretation because there is no interpretation, is an unscriptural thing as much as anything I've ever heard of in my life. There's one thing that Pentecostal people will be compelled to agree with we Baptists, whether they want to or not, that the tongues at Pentecost were the languages of these devout Jews. That's as clear as anything in the world can be. Now you make it some kind of an unknown jabbering of some kind of a tongue of ecstasy, you destroy the Bible. You pervert the Bible when you do that. And you deny verse number 6 when you do that. These devout Jews are nobody's fools. Why, these men were intelligent men. They were wise men. No doubt they were seasoned with age and experience. And when they saw these Galilean, unlearned, unlettered Galilean fishermen disciples speaking, and when they heard them speak in a language they had never learned, and they knew that they had never learned that tongue, it's no small wonder that they were confounded. It's no small wonder that they were amazed. Now, this doesn't take from the miraculous one bit. To me, it's a far greater miracle to believe that the disciples spoke at Pentecost in other languages. It's a greater miracle to believe that than it is to believe that they spoke in some kind of an unknown tongue that nobody can understand. If God gave to these disciples the ability to speak a language they had never studied or never learned, brother, that's a miracle sure enough. And that's what I believe. That's what we believe. That's what the Bible teaches. And so they were confounded. And the thing that amazed these devout Jews was the fact that every one of them heard the wonderful works of God declared in their own language. Verse 7. And they were all amazed. And they marveled at what they saw and what they heard. And in their amazement they said, "Behold, look! All of these which speak are Galileans." There's not a college professor in the crowd. There's not a high priest in the crowd. There's not an educated man in the crowd. There's not a wealthy man in the crowd. There's not a genius in the crowd. They said, "All these that speak in these languages are Galilean disciples of Jesus Christ, Galilean fishermen." is what they're saying. Now, that was not necessarily a compliment. But the fact that these humble men, unlettered and unlearned as far as the world is concerned, could speak a language they had never learned and speak it miraculously amazed these devout Jews. And they marveled at this great miracle that they now heard and they saw. You say, well, Brother Harold, do you believe that it happened that way? I certainly do. Sure, I believe it happened that way. Now they said, how hear we every man in his own tongue wherein he was born? They didn't understand. They couldn't understand. It never had a Pentecost ever produced anything like this. Most of these devout men, I would imagine, had been in Jerusalem 1 year prior to that. And they'd gone through an ordinary feast of Pentecost. Nothing unusual had taken place. And when they came to Jerusalem for this annual Feast of Pentecost, they were expecting the same kind of an annual celebration. But in the height of that celebration, this great miracle of tongues became a reality, and these devout Jews got the shake and the jolt of their life. A miracle God gave these Galilean disciples the ability to speak in tongues that they had never learned. Now verse 9, 10, and 11. Look at it in your Bible. You have a King James Bible. I'm preaching out of a King James Bible. Don't bring me any other, please. Verses 9, 10, and 11 tells me clearly, names for me, spells out for me the languages spoken by the Galilean disciples of our Lord at Pentecost. Now look at it in verse 9. Parthians, Medes, Elamites, the dwellers in Mesopotamia, in Judea, Cappadocia, in Pontus, in Asia, Phygara, Pamphylia, in Egypt, in the parts of Libya about Cyrene, strangers of Rome, Jews and proselytes, Cretes and Arabians. We do hear them, the Galilean disciples, speak in our tongues, 9, 10, and 11, the wonderful works of God. Now, how in the world can people get a jabbering out of that, an unknown tongue out of that? I can't figure that out. The tongues at Pentecost clearly, scripturally, were the languages of these devout Jews who had gathered from all the nations round about for the celebration of the Feast of Pentecost. Now, you make this an unknown tongue of ecstasy, a jabbering sort of heavenly tongue, you're going to twist the scriptures and wrestle the scriptures and deny the scriptures when you do. Now I charge any man that will make this an ecstasy jabbering, a heavenly tongue they sometimes call it, I charge them with perverting the Bible. I charge them with heresy. Now if that's treason, make the most of it. And I get all kind of letters of criticism. Every time I preach on Acts 2, I'm bombarded. And Brother Melvin sometimes reads my mail, and he knows what I'm saying. So I'm bombarded with the most sarcastic and insulting letters you ever heard in your life. Now, as far as I'm concerned, you can just keep your letters. I'm not talking to you. I'm talking to the radio. Just keep your letters. No need to write to me. I'm nearly 60 years old. I've been preaching a Baptist doctrine for a long time, and you're not going to change me. And I'm reading out of a King James Bible. And that's good enough for me. If you watch Channel 16 and listen to some of these fellows on the radio, you've got to get your heavenly jabbering. Nobody knows what you're saying. You don't know what you're saying yourself. That's not in Acts 2. I say that's not in Acts chapter number 2. Nowhere. And we need to face up to that. And I resent what goes out over the radio and over the TV. I resent all this charismatic propaganda. Amen. I resent these that tell you that if you're filled with the Holy Spirit, you've got to speak in another tongue that nobody can understand. I resent that. That's unscriptural. It's not true to the Bible. And I'd be a traitor to Tabernacle Baptist Church and traitor to my call if I did not preach the whole counsel of God as I see it. All right. Now verse 12. And they were all amazed and were in doubt. Now you can well understand why they were amazed. And you can also understand why some of them were in doubt. And they said among each other, what meaneth this? What in the world is this all about? What meaneth this? And others of these devout Jews mocked. And they said, these men are full of new wine. In other words, these men are drunk. But Peter, verse 14, but Peter is now about ready to redeem himself. Peter's about ready to vindicate his ugly conduct in the house of Caiaphas. Peter's just about ready to vindicate and clear himself of that denying that he was guilty of when he denied the Lord. And the Holy Spirit of God just come on the Apostle Peter like Peter had never had the power of God in his lifetime. And old Peter stood up with a holy boldness he had never possessed since God called him to follow Jesus, and preached a sermon that really shook that whole city of Jerusalem. But Peter, the same cussing Peter that I read about in Matthew 27, he went out and wept bitterly, and God forgave him of his sin, and then God filled him with the blessed Holy Spirit of God in Acts chapter 2, and he stood up and preached. Same Peter. But Peter, standing up with the 11, lifted up his voice and said unto them, ye men of Judea and all ye that dwell in Jerusalem for this feast of Pentecost, be this known unto you and hearken unto me. These men are not drunken on wine as you think, seeing it is but the third hour of the day. Men don't get drunk on wine at 9 o'clock in the morning. And evidently the power of God's Spirit must have come along about that time. We don't know for sure, but these devout Jews thought they were all drunk about 9 o'clock in the morning. Peter said, these men are not drunk. This is that was spoken of by the prophet Joel. And then Peter reaches back to the third chapter of the prophecy of Joel and lifts out a text of scripture that is tremendous. And then beginning with verse number 22, he reaches back into the Psalms and lifts out another text of scripture that is tremendous. And then he begins to preach a sermon. And believe me, he brought a tremendous message on that day. And when he finished preaching, they were pricked in their heart. And they said, men and brethren, what shall we do? And 3,000 of them got born again and saved by the power of God on that day of Pentecost. Let me look at the prophecy of Joel for a moment with you. In verse 17, here's what Joel had said. Joel the prophet lived back about the time of Daniel, about 600 years before Christ. And God inspired Joel to get your vision of this great feast of Pentecost that is now taking place in the city of Jerusalem. Joel no doubt celebrated many feasts of Pentecost himself. He being a devout Jew, along with Daniel and Isaiah and the others, all of them are familiar with the Feast of Pentecost. And the Feast of Pentecost is set up in the Law of Moses. And that makes it a lot older than Joel or Isaiah or Daniel. And so the Feast of Pentecost is nothing surprising and strange to Joel the prophet. He was quite familiar. But he said God gave to Joel an insight in an unusual Feast of Pentecost. And had you asked Joel the prophet when he lived 600 years before Christ, you might have said, Joel, turn back if you want to chapter number 3 of Joel's prophecy. And you'd have said, Joel, when will this great feast of Pentecost that you're about to talk about take place? He'd say, well, I just don't know for sure. But down the road somewhere, an unusual feast of Pentecost is going to take place. And I've been coming to the feast of Pentecost, said Joel, since I was a little boy. And I'm an old man now, and I've been coming to this Feast of Pentecost. But one of these days, the most unusual Feast of Pentecost we ever heard of is going to take place. And here's what he said about it. It shall come to pass in the last days. Now that's the last days of the church. That is the church age from where Jesus established church down till this day is called the last days. It doesn't mean the second coming of our Lord. The last days in that verse doesn't mean it shall come to pass at the time of the rapture, but it means that it shall come to pass in the time of the birth of the church. In the last days, God shall say, I will pour out my spirit upon all flesh. Now, God had never done that before. Now, God had anointed some when Moses served. You remember how Jethro said, Moses, you're going to die. Jethro, Moses' father-in-law. And I hate to see you leave my daughter. And you're going to die. You carry the load of these Israelites upon your shoulder, and it's going to kill you. You need some help. And Jethro said, I'd recommend you get some help. Moses didn't like the idea. But the more he thought about it, the more he saw the wisdom of Jethro. And Moses picked out 70 elders out of the camp of Israel who had never had the power of God's Spirit upon them. Now, Moses had the power of God's Spirit on him, but these 70 elders didn't. So here's something brand new. In the old economy, God from time to time anointed some with the Spirit. But in the last days, the church age, it shall come to pass that God will pour out of his Spirit upon all flesh and indwell every born-again believer. Now, brethren, you and I live in a different economy than the days of Moses. If you are saved and born again, I'm speaking to a congregation of people who have the Holy Spirit abiding within your body. Now, if Moses had preached in his day to a congregation as large as this one right now, he couldn't say that. About the best Moses could have said is that I've got 70 elders that know the anointing of God's Spirit. That's about the limit. Maybe a few others, but maybe 70. But I'm saying that every born-again person in this building, children and adults, are indwelt by the Holy Spirit. Now, we live in a different economy. That was not so in the old economy, but it is so in this economy, and that's what Joel is talking about. Joel said to those Jews around him 600 years, 700 years before Christ was born, he said, brethren, the time will come when God's going to change his method and pour his Spirit upon all flesh. And every born-again person, old Joel said, will have the Holy Ghost in him. And old Joel might have scratched his gray head and said, I won't live to see it, but it's going to come, boys. It's going to come. And he wrote the record of it in chapter number 3 of Joel's prophecy. And old Peter studied that half his lifetime. And when it finally came, Peter said, this is that. This is it. Joel's shadow is coming. It's come. And evidently, Peter's conclusion is correct because Brother Luke wrote it down. And Brother Luke was inspired by the Holy Ghost of God what he wrote. And so I take it that Peter knew what he was talking about. This is that. Amen. That Joel said would happen. And brother, it happened. And it happened at Pentecost. And since that day, God has been pouring out of his Spirit upon all born again people. Your sons and your daughters shall prophesy. That means they shall be satisfied with the Lord and shout the praises of God, and your young men shall see visions, and your old men shall dream dreams. Thou shalt keep him in perfect peace whose mind is stayed upon the Lord. The time's going to come, old Joel is saying, when people get fanatical about Jesus. Hallelujah. That's what he's saying. Your old men will dream dreams, and your young men will see visions. And your sons and daughters are prophesying. They're going to shout and praise God. That's what he said. And when it happened, Joel said, this is that. And I want to say in 1974, this is that. Amen. And Joel's prophecy was fulfilled at Pentecost. And Joel's prophecy is being fulfilled right now, right here in this auditorium. Amen. The sons and daughters are prophesying, and the young men are seeing visions, and we old ones are dreaming dreams. And all my servants are my handmaidens, I'll even pour out of my Spirit upon them as well. That could be a suggestion of the Gentile bride. My servants, we Gentile dogs don't amount to much, but God said, I'm going to pour out my Spirit on my servants. And I'll pour out my Spirit on my handmaidens. So God said, I'm going to save a Gentile bride, and I'm going to pour that spirit upon the Gentile bride, just like I'm going to pour the spirit upon the young men and the old men. Hallelujah. I will pour out my spirit in those days, and they also, we Gentile dogs, servants, and handmaidens shall prophesy. And that's what we're doing now. I'm prophesying until I can hardly stand it. It's wonderful. It's real. This is life. Handmaidens and servants have the Spirit of God poured out upon them as well as Jews, you see. And they shall prophesy. Now that happened at Pentecost, and it's been happening ever since. And it's happening right now, right now, right now it's happening. Now verse 19 and verse 20 has not yet happened. There is no record that at the day of Pentecost there was wonders in heaven above, signs in the earth beneath, blood and fire and vapor of smoke. There is no evidence that at Pentecost in Acts 2 that the sun was turned into darkness and that the moon was turned to blood. Those things did not happen in Acts 2. Now 17, 18 and found fulfillment and is now being fulfilled. But 19 and 20 is yet to be fulfilled. And verses 19 and 20 projects themselves down to the end of the last days. The last days started with the great Pentecost experience of the power of God coming upon believers and indwelling the bodies of believers. The last days closes with the tribulation in which 19 and 20 will find glorious fulfillment. Now these things described in 19 and 20 shall come to pass before the great and notable day of the Lord shall come. And it shall come to pass that in that day, the last days, whosoever shall call upon the name of the Lord shall be saved. Jew or Gentile, servants or handmaidens, sons or men young or men old, whosoever shall call upon the name of the Lord. This characterizes the entire last days. Whosoever will, Jew or Gentile, Jew or servants or handmaidens, come on and take of the word of life freely. Now that characterizes the age of the church. Now, I won't go any further. Time's gone. I would love to preach on verses 22 and following. I brought a message from these verses at Highland Park Baptist Church a few years ago, and God moved on the scene, and we had something what we had just a moment ago, except a lot more of it in that great church in Chattanooga. I wish I could repeat that and just get a duplicate order and reproduce it at Tabernacle, but I can't do that. But I might try to preach on it anyway, and God can't tell what the Lord might do. So when Dr. Parker's going, I might pick it up again with verse 22, and maybe the Lord will give us a great blessing from that. Pentecost is real, no doubt about it. The gift of tongues, languages at Pentecost is real. The idea of a unknown tongue that you hear about nowadays is not real, nor practical, nor scriptural.
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14: It is time now for the Call to Calvary broadcast, a Bible teaching ministry of the Calvary Baptist Church in Rome Mountain, Tennessee. And now their pastor, Brother Tull Oaks.
15: And when they were come to the place which is called Calvary, there they crucified him. Today we thank the Lord for his good blessings, and we're going to be opening the Word of God to the book of Ephesians in chapter 5. Trust you'll join us, and we're talking about the relation of husband and wife, and there's a comparison made to the Lord's church. We'll be noting that in just a moment. Now we hear Sister Beverly as she sings.

Amen. What can wash away my sin? Nothing but the blood of Jesus. Have you been to the crimson flow today and been made clean, been washed in the blood of the Lord Jesus Christ? In Ephesians chapter 5, we're noting there the Apostle Paul, I guess you could say, is somewhat dealing with the domestic relationships as we walk circumspectly to his pleasing as the children of God. And he's talking about the husband and wife relationship, and he compares it to that of the church. Well, we noted on yesterday that the wife, we find in there in verse 22 and verse 24, verse 33, that the wife to reverence her husband, to submit unto him. There is a place for the wife. There is a place for the husband. The wife is not any less important, not at all, but God gave in his creation man as the head. Then we found that it was Eve who was deceived. So God made man the head, and now we're noticing the husband, who is to be the loving husband. The Bible said that husbands, love your wives even as Christ loved the church. Self-sacrificing, self-giving, would give yourself to pay the ultimate price as Christ even did for his church. And he talks about that Christ died for the church in verse 26, that he might sanctify and cleanse it with the washing of water by the word. Oh, beloved, as we get into the word of God, and if we'll take the word of God, and beloved, there is a cleansing. As the psalmist said in Psalms 119 and 9, how shall the young man or wherewithal cleanse his way? And how is it? By taking heed unto the word of God. Yes, that will cleanse us, cleanse the path of our life, that Christ might sanctify, set us apart, claim us as his special possession. And as he is cleansing us, oh, beloved, we have the ministry of the church, the ministry of the word of God. And it's Christ's desire in verse 27 that one day that he might present, it to himself. That is a glorious church, not having spot or wrinkle or any such thing, but that it should be holy and without blemish. Oh, we know that that dear lady on her wedding day and wanting everything to be just right, the wedding dress and to be adorned in every way, without spot or without blemish. Oh, one day the Lord Jesus Christ, yes, he will claim his bride, and now he's working. He's already died for his church, for her. And what's he doing now? He's supplying, and he is developing, and he's cleansing us by the washing of water, by the word. Then he goes back to the man's responsibility. So ought men to love their wives as their own bodies. He that loveth his wife loveth himself. And, beloved, there's a lot of men that are selfish. They don't love their wives as they love themselves. And to some, it's all about themselves. Their wife is not included. But, you know, God made us one. He joined us together. And, oh, you'll have to admit, we're in trouble in America. Oh, there's a lot of gross immorality that's taking place in our land. But, oh, beloved, it's so sad, that family unit is just about gone. That family unit, as God so planned and ordained, it's almost gone. And we find very few families where we have the biological father and mother still joined together in a lifelong wedded commitment, and as they raise their children for the glory of God. Oh, so many are involved in their permissive sexual experiences. So many are living together without making a commitment to love each other for life and to give themselves one to another and to be one before a holy God. And men, love your wives as Christ loved the church, and you're one. As for no man ever hated his own flesh, but what does he do? He nourisheth and cherisheth his own self. We love ourselves, but we should love our wife. Has every need of her been met? And you are responsible for her security, for her well-being. You see, we know in biblical times, there and actually
in the beginning of times, I can remember whenever the ladies, they left the home and they went to the job place. And oh, I know we're all seeking that high standard of living. And it takes both to bring forth enough money that we might have a home and so forth. But you see, the man was to show himself worthy in biblical days, and there was to be a dowry that was to be given to the father to show that he did have the ability, that he was able to care for her, and he would care for her. So, men, it is your responsibility to care for the household, to love your wife and to nourish and cherish her as Christ did the church. For we are members of his body, of the body of Christ. His flesh and his bones were one in the body of Christ, and God has made both the husband and the wife one. Paul went on to say in verse 32 that this is a great mystery, but I speak concerning Christ and the church. When he made that comparison between man and wife and Christ and the church, Paul said this is a great mystery, but God had revealed that unto him. And he went on to say, for this cause shall a man leave his father and mother, verse 31, and shall be joined unto his wife, and they two shall be one flesh. Now this is the language from Genesis 2 and 24. The word cleave is used. Let a man leave his father and mother and cleave unto his wife. That's the same word that Jesus used in Matthew chapter 19. That word cleave, if you study that word, where it was given as like an adhesive that you're sticking together. Well, I remember a few years ago preaching a message on why the glue's not sticking. Why is it that people are not staying together? For a man shall leave his father and mother, shall be joined unto his wife, shall cleave unto his wife, and they're to be joined together. Oh, what a beautiful relation to be saved and to know the Lord Jesus Christ. Be joined together as one, as man and wife, before a holy God. How precious. And to raise the children to know the Lord. You see, it was God's plan that the man and the woman, they were to be joined together. And he told them to be fruit at the very beginning, to be fruitful and to multiply, to replenish the earth. And then what would happen? That son, that daughter, and especially that son, he would leave his father and mother, and God would give him a wife, and he would cleave unto her and began a new family unit. And as I said a moment ago, the family unit is in trouble today. Oh, there's apostasy in many of the churches. Oh, beloved, we find very few fundamental churches today. And the church, as we once used to know it, is no more. Yes, there's some special places, but we find that it's turned into social gatherings, entertainment, and so on, and the true word of God has been left, and a lot of problems. Well, let's move on with this. So he said, men, for this cause, God so ordained all of this, the wife's place, the husband's place, the husband's responsibility. Nevertheless, let every one of you in particular love his wife. How much do you love your wife? Oh, if your love relation has gotten cold, you need to renew that. And to love your wife even as himself. And the wife reverence her husband, his place that God has given him. Now, chapter 6, we go to the children. Children, obey your parents in the Lord, for this is right. Obey them in the Lord. God has made them the delegated authority over you. Honor thy father and thy mother, which is the first commandment with promise. The word honor there has to put emphasis, to make weighty, to make them special, and honor them in their place of God's delegated authority. And children, obey your parents in the Lord. This is right. Obey your mom and dad. And we look at this. He said it's the first commandment with promise. Notice, twofold, that it may be well with thee and that thou mayest live long upon the earth. And what's he doing? Going

0: given. And I did honor them, and I honored them up to their death. My dad at almost 94, my mom almost 93, and honored them. And I'm glad that God blesses us for so many things, but we need to honor our parents and children today. If there's a young person listening today, honor your mom and dad. That's God's commandment for you. We'll pick up tomorrow. Until then, may the Lord's blessings be upon you.
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4: The Second Epistle General of Peter, Chapter 3. This second epistle, beloved, I now write unto you, in both which I stir up your pure minds by way of remembrance, that ye may be mindful of the words which were spoken before by the holy prophets, and of the commandment of us the apostles of the Lord and Savior, knowing this first, that there shall come in the last days scoffers, walking after their own lusts, and saying, Where is the promise of his coming? For since the fathers fell asleep, all things continue as they were from the beginning of the creation. For this they willingly are ignorant of, that by the word of God the heavens were of old, and the earth standing out of the water and in the water, whereby the world that then was, being overflowed with water, perished. But the heavens and the earth, which are now, by the same word are kept in store, reserved unto fire against the day of judgment and perdition of ungodly men. But, beloved, be not ignorant of this one thing, that one day is with the Lord as 1,000 years, and 1,000 years as one day. The Lord is not slack concerning his promise, as some men count slackness, but is long-suffering to usward, not willing that any should perish, but that all should come to repentance. But the day of the Lord will come as a thief in the night, in the which the heavens shall pass away with a great noise, and the elements shall melt with fervent heat, the earth also, and the works that are therein shall be burned up. Seeing then that all these things shall be dissolved, what manner of persons ought ye to be in all holy conversation and godliness, looking for and hasting unto the coming of the day of God, wherein the heavens being on fire shall be dissolved, and the elements shall melt with fervent heat? Nevertheless, we, according to his promise, look for new heavens and a new earth, wherein dwelleth righteousness. Wherefore, beloved, seeing that ye look for such things, be diligent that ye may be found of him in peace, without spot and blameless. And account that the long-suffering of our Lord is salvation, even as our beloved brother Paul also, according to the wisdom given unto him, hath written unto you. As also in all his epistles, speaking in them of these things, in which are some things hard to be understood, which they that are unlearned and unstable rest, as they do also the other scriptures, unto their own destruction. Ye therefore, beloved, seeing ye know these things before, beware lest ye also, being led away with the error of the wicked, fall from your own steadfastness. But grow in grace and in the knowledge of our Lord and Savior Jesus Christ. To him be glory both now and forever. Amen. The end of the Second Epistle General of Peter. The First Epistle General of John, Chapter 1. That which was from the beginning, which we have heard, which we have seen with our eyes, which we have looked upon, and our hands have handled, of the word of life. for the life was manifest.

0: manifested, and we have seen it, and bear witness, and show unto you that eternal life which was with the Father, and was manifested unto us. That which we have seen and heard declare we unto you, that ye also may have fellowship with us. And truly our fellowship is with the Father, and with his Son Jesus Christ. And these things write we unto you, that your joy may be full. This then is the message which we have heard of him, and declare unto you, that God is light, and in him is no darkness at all. If we say that we have fellowship with him, and walk in darkness, we lie, and do not the truth. But if we walk in the light as he is in the light, we have fellowship one with another, and the blood of Jesus Christ his Son cleanseth us from all sin. If we say that we have no sin, we deceive ourselves, and the truth is not in us. If we confess our sins, he is faithful and just to forgive us our sins and to cleanse us from all unrighteousness. If we say that we have not sinned, we make him a liar, and his word is not in us. Chapter 2. My little children, these things write I unto you, that ye sin not. And if any man sin, we have an advocate with the Father, Jesus Christ the righteous. And he is the propitiation for our sins, and not for ours only, but also for the sins of the whole world. And hereby we do know that we know him, if we keep his commandments. He that saith, I know him, and keepeth not his commandments, is a liar, and the truth is not in him. But whoso keepeth his word, in him verily is the love of God perfected. Hereby know we that we are in him. He that saith, he abideth in him, ought himself also so to walk, even as he walked. Brethren, I write no new commandment unto you, but an old commandment which ye had from the beginning. The old commandment is the word which ye have heard from the beginning. Again, a new commandment I write unto you, which thing is true in him and in you, because the darkness is past, and the true light now shineth. He that saith he is in the light, and hateth his brother, is in darkness even until now. He that loveth his brother abideth in the light, and there is none occasion of stumbling in him. But he that hateth his brother is in darkness, and walketh in darkness, and knoweth not whither he goeth, because that darkness hath blinded his eyes. I write unto you, little children, because your sins are forgiven you for his name's sake. I write unto you, fathers, because ye have known him that is from the beginning. I write unto you, young men, because ye have overcome the wicked one. I write unto you, little children, because ye have known the Father. I have written unto you, fathers, because ye have known him that is from the beginning. I have written unto you, young men, because ye are strong, and the word of God abideth in you, and ye have overcome the wicked one. Love not the world, neither the things that are in the world. If any man love the world, the love of the Father is not in him. For all that is in the world, the lust of the flesh and the lust of the eyes and the pride of life, is not of the Father, but is of the world. And the world passeth away, and the lust thereof. But he that doeth the will of God abideth forever. Little children, it is the last time. And as ye have heard that an antichrist shall come, even now are there many antichrists, whereby we know that it is the last time. They went out from us, but they were not of us. For if they had been of us, they would no doubt have continued with us. But they went out, that they might be made manifest that they were not all of us. But ye have an unction from the Holy One, and ye know all things. I have not written unto you because ye know not the truth, but because ye know it, and that no lie is of the truth. Who is a liar but he that denieth that Jesus is the Christ? He is an antichrist that denieth the Father and the Son. Whosoever denieth the Son, the same hath not the Father. But he that acknowledgeth the Son hath the Father also. Let that therefore abide in you, which ye have heard from the beginning. If that which ye have heard from the beginning shall remain in you, ye also shall continue in the Son and in the Father. And this is the promise that he hath promised us, even eternal life. These things have I written unto you concerning them that seduce you. But the anointing which ye have received of him abideth in you, and ye need not that any man teach you. But as the same anointing teacheth you of all things, and is truth, and is no lie, and even as it hath taught you, ye shall abide in him. And now, little children, abide in him, that when he shall appear, we may have confidence, and not be ashamed before him at his coming. If ye know that he is righteous, ye know that every one that doeth righteousness is born of him. Chapter 3. Behold, what manner of love the Father hath bestowed upon us, that we should be called the sons of God. Therefore the world knoweth us not, because it knew him not. Beloved, now are we the sons of God, and it doth not yet appear what we shall be. But we know that when he shall appear, we shall be like him, for we shall see him as he is. And every man that hath this hope in him purifieth himself, even as he is pure. Whosoever committeth sin transgresseth also the law, for sin is the transgression of the law. And ye know that he was manifested to take away our sins, and in him is no sin. Whosoever abideth in him sinneth not. Whosoever sinneth hath not seen him, neither known him. Little children, let no man deceive you. He that doeth righteousness is righteous, even as he is righteous. He that committeth sin is of the devil, for the devil sinneth from the beginning. For this purpose the Son of God was manifested, that he might destroy the works of the devil. Whosoever is born of God doth not commit sin, for his seed remaineth in him. And he cannot sin, because he is born of God. In this the children of God are manifest, and the children of the devil. Whosoever doeth not righteousness is not of God, neither he that loveth not his brother. For this is the message that ye heard from the beginning, that we should love one another. Not as Cain, who was of that wicked one, and slew his brother. And wherefore slew he him? Because his own works were evil, and his brother's righteous. Marvel not, my brethren, if the world hate you. We know that we have passed from death unto life, because we love the brethren. He that loveth not his brother abideth in death. Whosoever hateth his brother is a murderer. And ye know that no murderer hath eternal life abiding in him. Hereby perceive we the love of God, because he laid down his life for us. And we ought to lay down our lives for the brethren. But whoso hath this world's good, and seeth his brother have need, and shutteth up his bowels of compassion from him, how dwelleth the love of God in him? My little children, let us not love in word, neither in tongue, but in deed and in truth. And hereby we know that we are of the truth, and shall assure our hearts before him. For if our heart condemn us, God is greater than our heart, and knoweth all things. Beloved, if our heart condemn us not, then have we confidence toward God. And whatsoever we ask, we receive of him, because we keep his commandments, and do those things that are pleasing in his sight. And this is his commandment, that we should believe on the name of his Son Jesus Christ, and love one another as he gave us commandment. And he that keepeth his commandments dwelleth in him, and he in him. And hereby we know that he abideth in us, by the Spirit which he hath given us. Chapter 4. Beloved, believe not every spirit, but try the spirits whether they are of God, because many false prophets are gone out into the world. Hereby know ye the Spirit of God. Every spirit that confesseth that Jesus Christ is come in the flesh is of God, and every spirit that confesseth not that Jesus Christ is come in the flesh is not of God. And this is that spirit of Antichrist, whereof ye have heard that it should come. And even now already is it in the world. Ye are of God, little children, and have overcome them, because greater is he that is in you than he that is in the world. They are of the world, therefore speak they of the world, and the world heareth them. We are of God. He that knoweth God heareth us. He that is not of God heareth not us. Hereby know we the spirit of truth and the spirit of error. Beloved, let us love one another, For love is of God, and everyone that loveth is born of God and knoweth God. He that loveth not knoweth not God, for God is love. In this was manifested the love of God toward us, because that God sent his only begotten Son into the world that we might live through him. Herein is love, not that we loved God, but that he loved us and sent his Son to be the propitiation for our sins. Beloved, if God so loved us, we ought also to love one another. No man hath seen God at any time.
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1: In the beginning was the Word, and the Word was with God, and the Word was God. The same was in the beginning with God. All things were made by Him, and without Him was not anything made that was made. In Him was life, and the life was the light of men, and the light shineth in darkness, and the darkness comprehended it not. Would you join us in prayer? Father, thank you for the privilege to just open the Word of God. And then, Lord, to just bow and call upon your name. What a privilege you've given us to just talk to you in prayer. And Lord, cleanse us of anything that would be contrary to your will. God, would you captivate our mind, our very heart, take our lives, put us in your hands. God, you mold and make us that which you want us to be. God, let our hearts be tendered before you. Father, thank you for the day that you saved us. Thank you for your keeping power. Thank you, God, for the Holy Spirit that's in our life. And Lord, you get glory. I pray for that child of God today that's listening, that may be sick in body. Would you touch them if it be your will? God, would you draw them to you? That one that's battling through tribulations and trials, God, draw them to you. That one that's lost a loved one, that they're hurting, would you draw them to you? And Lord, you said we have not because we ask not. And you said that anything we ask in the name of Jesus, you'd give us. And we're asking your will to be done. God, would you be pleased to keep your hand upon this little ministry, every program that goes out, every Bible that goes out, every track, everything that we do. And Lord, would you take our lives? Lord, just help us to be faithful to you. And Lord, we love you. Your will be done. What a Savior we have. Thank you, Lord, for your love and your mercy. In Jesus' wonderful name we ask it. Amen. This is the Open Bible Hour, and this is Brother Jerry Honeycutt. What a blessing to be your guest again today. If you can, if all possible, would you open God's precious eternal Word? Oh, you know, the more and more as I just read this Bible, look at it, and just believe what He has to say, if it don't change your life and help you as a child of God, I believe what you need is a good old dose of genuine salvation. Because when you get saved and really born again and listen to God, bathe your mind in the Word, Lord, you become a new creature in Christ. Does that mean you're never going to have an evil thought? No. Does it mean you're never going to have a wrong feeling? No, because you're still in this old rotten flesh. But hallelujah, greater is He that is in you than he that is in the world, and may we yield to Him. Thank you for listening. Let's open God's precious Word today to Romans chapter 5, and we're looking at the benefits of this righteousness that God has given us through His precious Son. Jesus died for us. Jesus rose for us. Jesus and God imputed His righteousness to us instead of saying, you're guilty. No, I'm imputing my Son's righteousness for you. And He justifies us, and we're being justified every day. And somebody says, well, you folks believe that you can just live any way you want to. No, a real born-again child of God never believes that. But If you say something or you sin or you do something, what are we supposed to do? Mope and just quit and say, well, I can't live right. I can't serve God. No. If we confess our sins to Him, He is faithful and just to forgive you of your sins and to cleanse you from all unrighteousness. Folks, I want to tell you, we need to bow our head and let God give us a good old genuine bathing in our mind and in our hearts. Oh, Lord, forgive me. Cleanse me today. Oh, live clean before the Lord. The benefits, well, in chapter 5, verses 1, we look them through here. We're being justified. We have peace with God. We have access through faith. And he says, through tribulations, what does tribulations bring? Well, brings about knowledge. That's the justification of God. And tribulation worketh patience. And then from patience, as a child of God, we have experience. We learn from them. And then the experience that God gives us creates a hope in us. Greater is He that is in you. And verse 5, and hope maketh not ashamed. Folks, God meant that we're going to go through battles. Did Abraham go through battles? He sure did. Has there ever been a child of God that was ever saved and went through this life that didn't have battles? Did Jesus not come into this world a perfect, absolute Son of God? He took upon Himself the form of mankind, flesh, without sin. Did He have any battles? Why, right always through His life He had battles. But can I say to you, and hope maketh not ashamed. How can we wind up in life as we go through experiencing from tribulation to patience to experience to hope? But the hope maketh not ashamed. Why? Because the love of God is shed abroad in our hearts. And how does God do this? Why, by the same Holy Ghost that gaveth His faith, the same Holy Ghost is, and look what God said, it's shed abroad in our hearts by the Holy Ghost which is given unto us. You know, I hear folks say, well, I'm seeking the Holy Spirit. Well, I didn't know that He was lost. I didn't know that He left. Why insult God? Hey, if God saved you by grace, He has given you the Holy Ghost of God. That's God, the Holy Spirit, inside of us. The day that you trusted Jesus Christ by simple faith, the Holy Spirit of God took His abode inside of you. And no wonder the Apostle Peter, he talks about ye which have obtained. In other words, it's not that you got a hold of it. It means that something's got a hold of you. And hallelujah, what is it? The Holy Spirit of God indwells you. Oh, my soul, may we. And you know what God wants us to do? Yield to the Spirit. Walk in the Spirit. Submit to the Spirit. Grieve not the Spirit. Quench not the Spirit. Walk with Him. Be obedient to Him. Oh, my soul, may God let us as His children obey the Holy Spirit of God which is given unto us. Oh, the benefits of being saved, that His righteousness has been applied to me, imputed to me, that I'm being justified daily by daily, that I have access by faith, and then all of my life experience, I can be able to, my heart is shed abroad in my heart, the love of God by the Holy Ghost. Boy, somebody says you Christians are crazy. You never have any fun. You never enjoy life. I want to say to you, I'm just reading to you a menu and a heaven's list that the benefits of being saved and serving God's the greatest thing in the world. I'd rather be a child of God than be the president of the United States and be kicked around and cussed like it's being done today. Folks, I want to tell you something. You can ridicule Christianity if you want to. You can laugh about Christ. You can laugh about living for the Lord. But being saved and being born again is the greatest thing in the world. Hallelujah. Do you know that you know that you know that you've trusted Him? Do you have Him living inside of you? Do you have the Holy Spirit inside of you? I wonder what Jesus meant that except ye abide in Him. And that we can do nothing. Apart from Christ, we're nothing. But with Him, we have it all. Look at verse number 6. For when we were yet without strength. What does that mean? Without strength? In due time, Christ died for who? The ungodly. Folks, can I say to you, when we're lost, we didn't have any strength. We was lost. We was born in sin. We was shaped in iniquity. For when we were yet without sin. In other words, the Apostle Paul is looking back and saying, hey, even in all of his religious efforts, he was weak. He had no strength. But he said in due time, Christ came into this world. And He died for who? The ungodly. And who is the ungodly? That individual that has not trusted Jesus Christ by simple faith. Oh, my soul, I praise God every time I think about a little 12-year-old boy raised in an old drunkard's home. That one night in a little old country church, the Holy Ghost of God touched my heart, gave me a simple faith that I trusted Jesus Christ. And I'm 79 years old, hallelujah, and that faith is still working. Oh, glory to God, and I'm enjoying it more and more. There was a day I was ungodly. In fact, there's many times I failed the Lord. But Jesus died for you and died for me. Send a friend if you're listening right now and the devil tell you God don't love you. Hey, the world's saying God don't love you. There nobody cares about you. I'm telling you, God loves you. He gave His Son. God so loved the world that He gave His only begotten Son for who? Jesus Christ died for the ungodly. Could I invite you right now, if you're not saved, would you trust the only Savior? Don't try to get religion. Just trust a person. And that person is none other than the Lord Jesus Christ. Whosoever shall call upon Him shall be saved. Thank you for listening. Till next time.
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Good afternoon, everyone. This is Jimmy Millsaps, pastor of the Grace Tabernacle Baptist Church in Robbinsville, North Carolina. I'd like to thank you for tuning in to the Bible Believers broadcast, and we trust it'll be a blessing to you.

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1: Second Kings chapter number 6. Just looking at another passage there. Got revival coming up. I hope that we'll really desire revival. Want revival, want God to help us. And I think if we do, I think he'll give it to us. Amen. I can see how the Lord would want us revived even more than we want revived. He knows our need of it more than we do. It's for his glory when it gets right. Amen. And so let's pray God to help us. All right, 2 Kings chapter number 6. 2 Kings chapter 6. The Bible said, and the sons of the prophets said unto Elisha, behold, now the place where we dwell with thee is too strait for us. Let us go, we pray thee, unto Jordan. Take thence every man a beam, and let us make a place there where we may dwell. And he answered, go ye. And one said, be content, I pray thee, and go with thy servants. And he answered, I will go. So he went with them, and when they came to Jordan, they cut down wood, but as one was felling a beam, the axe head fell into the water, and he cried and said, alas, master, for it was borrowed. And the man of God said, where fell it? And he showed him the place. And he cut down a stick and cast it in thither, and the iron did swim. Therefore said he, take it up to thee. And he put out his hand and took it. Let's pray. Father, in Jesus' name, I come to you tonight. Thank you, Lord, the privilege to be back tonight in the house of God. Thank you, Lord, for these dear folk that have met here tonight. Thank you, Lord, for this church. God, I pray you'd help us tonight. Please help us in this meeting we've got coming up. Lord, I pray you'd help us to realize what all's at stake, and help us, oh God, to hunger and thirst after righteousness. Lord, I pray you'd visit every pew, speak to every heart. Lord, bless every home, makes up this church. Be with us here tonight. God, I pray you'd help, oh, Lord, open your truth, open our hearts, God, to your word and your truth. And Lord, thank you, God, for all you do for us. Thank you, Lord, for Calvary. Please help us now. We'll praise you and thank you. In Jesus' name. Amen. All right, we're in 2 Kings chapter 6. In 2 Kings chapter 6, now I'd like for you to turn, and I want to read another verse over in Hebrews. In 2 Kings chapter 6, thank you, Cody, it's right there. And we're going to look at a verse over in Hebrews chapter number 2, okay? We're in 2 Kings chapter 6. And then in Hebrews chapter number 2. 2 Kings 6 and Hebrews chapter 2. Hebrews chapter 2, he said, verse 1, therefore we ought to give the more earnest heed to the things which we have heard, lest at any time we should let them slip. Lest at any time we should let them slip. Now, what we're looking at here in this story, the Bible tells us here in verse number 5, but as one was felling a beam, the axe head fell into the water. And he cried and said, alas, master, for it was borrowed. The axe head, not the axe, but the axe head. The axe head fell into the water. So we know what happened, don't we? The axe head come off the axe. You ever had that happen to you? How many of you fellas ever have been swinging an axe and the axe head come off? And that's something that takes place sometimes. That's something that happens. Well, so that's a very dangerous thing. Whenever you're swinging an axe and the axe head goes flying off, and that can kill somebody. It can really get bad in a hurry. It's a bad thing when the axe head comes off. That's what happened in this story. They are cutting wood, and this fellow loses the axe head. And I want to tell you why he lost the axe head. He lost the axe head because the axe head slipped off the axe handle. And the slippage, it was slippage. What happened? I wasn't there, but I have worked a little bit with the axe. And I know how this works. And some of you fellas know. Some of you may not have a clue. I don't know. And they were living in. But an axe head, the handle, there's a hole in the axe head here that for the handle to fit. And it comes up through here, and then it's split. The handle is. And then on the other side of it, now, I don't know what you call this. Jerry or Jesse could tell you here. But you got a wedge. It comes down from the other end. And it tightens that up, that wood, that handle around that axe head. Okay? And so whenever you're using that thing, when you're swinging that thing, especially when you're pulling on it and everything, it'll start getting loose. And when it gets loose, what you got to do, you got to stop and tighten it up. And if you'll keep that axe head tight, it won't come off. If you don't keep it tight and you use it, it's going to get loose. Y'all with me? Now I'm going to tell you what gets loose in the axe head. And with the axe it's not the axe head. It's not where the problem's at. The problem's in the handle. See, the axe head is made out of iron. It remains stable. But the handle is made out of wood. It's much softer. And all the give, and all, whenever you're pulling and tugging and the leverage and all that and all the pressure and so what happens is the wood begins to move a little bit inside that, and the wood is softer, and the wood, the head will stay just exactly like it was, but that wood inside it'll start cutting it off a little bit and whatnot, and it'll start getting loose. And if you keep working with it, it'll just keep getting looser. Now, what happens is this. Okay, nobody walks out and picks up an axe. It's in good shape and swings it, and a head comes off. That's not how it comes. It works itself loose a little bit at a time. And what it is, it slips just a little bit at a time, just a little bit more. And a little bit more, and a little bit more, and then it comes off of there. Okay? That's what happened to this boy on this day. As he's fell in the beam, axe head came off. Okay? Now, the Bible tells us over in Hebrews here, it says in the book of Hebrews, chapter number 2, said, therefore we ought to give the more earnest heed to the things which we have heard, lest at any time we should let them slip. So we got to be careful about slippage. Got to be careful. Now, he tells us in some other place to hold fast. We're to hold fast the form of sound doctrine. I was thinking about that. If you're to hold on sound doctrine, if there's a danger of you losing sound doctrine, if you don't hold on to it, then you could lose a bunch of things. You talk about a warning, brother, when he has to tell us to hold fast the virgin birth. I mean, now you know what we're thinking, don't you? We're saying we're not gonna waver on our doctrine. Well, you will if you don't hold fast. So how could that possibly happen, preacher? A little bit of time. Slippage. It's not gonna fly off in one day. That's not gonna happen. But you keep working it, and you don't do the maintenance. You don't tighten that thing up. You don't watch that thing. You lose the grip, and eventually, you know what's gonna happen? It's gonna fly off of there. Straight as this church is, I hope this straight in doctrine. Let me tell you something. If you ain't careful, there'll be a day when you don't believe in King James anymore. So that's not happened here. It's happened all over the country. Hey, right now, we believe, I think it will be unanimous right here. We believe Jesus is coming back to catch a church out. Then a tribulation period will follow. If you ain't careful, you'll lose that someday, the blessed hope. And you'll have somebody come in here and say, well, you're going to go through a half of it. Or it's going to come after the tribulation. And you'll lose where you stand if you're not careful. Amen. Hold forth the words of sound doctrine. We're to hold tight to sound doctrine. Well, if we're to hold the doctrine, friend, if we're capable of losing sound doctrine, we're capable of losing about anything. See, now it's not going to be long tonight, but I want you to get this. There is a possibility that we can lose the cutting edge. What's important in that axe head. That axe head is the cutting edge. That axe head is what does the work. The handle's a means of holding on there and somebody putting a force to it, but the head's going to do the work. If you lose the head, you lost everything. You can't cut wood without a head. You can take an axe handle and make a lot of noise, but you'll not chop much timber with it. Amen. But there's a possibility. Now here's another thing. What you see is wood in Scripture is a type of the flesh. The wood is a type of man. That's a type of the flesh. So the problem here and the slippage was not, again, it wasn't in the head, it wasn't in the iron, it was in the handle, it was in the wood.
0: 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We hope it was a blessing to you, and we hope you'll tune in next time for the Bible Believers Broadcast. 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If you'd like to call us, our number is 828-479-8857. Thanks again for tuning in, and until next time, may God bless you is our prayer.

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2: 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This is Pastor Stephen Aldridge. Thank you so much for joining us today. If you don't have a home church, we'd love to have you. 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

0: Now let's go to the First Baptist Church of Conestee with part four of this week's message.
1: And not be drawn to this world. Now the best time to do that's in your youth. Make those resolutions in your youth. Beg God to season those things in your heart so that you don't have an eye that attracts you to the wrong kind of people. Lots always make poor decisions as to who they're going to have relationships with. I'll never forget when God placed me with the South Carolina Department of Corrections while I was going through Bible college, and God was kind to me and took me out of uniform in a hurry and allowed me to be maintenance superintendent for the state, and I was allowed to create my own inmate work crew, and we would work in different areas, various areas within the prison system to try to keep everything working. And in that regard, I was able then to have closer interaction with the men, which I loved. I enjoyed that so much. It became part of my ministry time, and I would try to get to know these men better. I do not know one man that was incarcerated that was not giving me the same thread, the same story, me and my friends, me and my buddy. I left church and got with this crowd, and on and on and on the story went. It was always a common thread. I'm telling you, lots make poor decisions about who they're going to hang around with. You can grow up in the house of God. You can be right here. You can get saved and born again. And everything that's so dear to your heart right now, you can be a million miles from it in 20 years if you hang around the wrong people. Lot made a fatal error out there on that hillside when he looked down there and he was attracted to the wrong crowd. And he said, I'll walk away from Abram for this. Secondly, they live making bad decisions about who they choose to keep company with, and they seek worldly pleasures. Lots always seek worldly pleasures. Now, the one thing that made Sodom and Gomorrah look good to Lot was that there were well-watered plains. That means I'm not going to have to work hard. Really better listen on this one. This is the easy way. This is the way where the most pleasures are. I see an easier path here. I see more party time here. I see more frivolity time here, more recreation here. While Abram's going to have to take his crowd and go over here in this hilly region, these rocky regions, and going to have to really dig out a life and an existence, I see a life of ease down through here. And basically, lots are looking for an easy way out. They're looking for pleasure. They desire pleasure. My father wasn't really any worse than the average sinner, I do not believe. But he was completely consumed with this one idea that I can really enjoy it if I chase that party or if I chase that woman. I'll really have a lot better time. My life will be more fulfilled. I can have fun if I run with this crowd down here and just party. Now listen to me close. When you get to where you think of things like wives, children, family, home, work ethic, I'm talking about bearing down and doing the hard thing. But I'm here to say to you today, learn from the lots. I saw my father chase it and never found it. I saw my daddy desire to work hard, love one woman, love his children, make a good home, be a good breadwinner, do the hard thing, and be satisfied. Better study some things around you. Better look at some things around you. Study Abraham. Study Lot. Because you're really not that different. You're really not that different. And Lots always look for pleasure. They look for that easy way out. You're going to find very few good things in life that you're not willing to work for. Being a husband is hard work. It's not some kind of thing coming out of Hollywood and acting like everything's... It's hard work to be a good husband. Being a good daddy is hard work. You have to stay at it all the time. That child is constantly changing. Their needs are constantly changing. Many men bolt from the home. Many men leave their wives. Many men leave their babies. And they do so because they want to be happy. They do so because they have that Lot mentality. That Lot mentality that says, what I want is more important than doing right. And so I want pleasure, and that's what I'm going to seek. Now, if you want to end up like Lot, if you want to end up running up a hill one day, fellas, and losing your wife going up that hill, and your only two girls that are scared, they don't respect you. They don't respect you at all. They've seen nothing but a hypocrite's life, and those two girls run up through there because they're scared of that fall and brimstone. And they get up there and defile you up there. They end up getting you drunk and laying with you, and from that wicked moments we have wrestled with, and the people of God over in the Middle East have wrestled with the Moabites and wrestled with the Ammonites until this day. Because of their wickedness with their father over there on that hill. Now I'm telling you, that's a sad saga. I'm glad I have Peter's writing that said he's a just man, but he wasn't just because of his actions. And he reaped a whirlwind. A whirlwind. Oh, God help us. I don't want to be a Lot. I don't want to be a Lot. It's not enough to get started right. I said to another congregation this past week, I'll probably say it to another one as soon as I get opportunity. I need prayer warriors. I need people that are get serious. I need the people that are get behind me in prayer and yoke up with me in ministry that I would be able to finish well. I'd sure hate to end up like Lot at the end of the way. What a disastrous, disastrous life. You do not know anybody that admires the life of Lot. Not one soul. So how do Lots live? Lots live making bad decisions about who they choose to keep company with. Lots seek worldly pleasures. And Lots live without godly convictions. Without godly convictions. Eventually, because he hung around them down there long enough, he became a sympathizer and one that was tolerant of the sins of Sodom. And in doing so, all of this begins to rub on him and take any conviction he ever had against sin out of him. He even became willing to give his daughters up to sin and to sinful sinners. I'm going to tell you, I know that a man's life can get awfully low. But I don't believe you're ever going to get lower than that. To make the offer to parade your young daughters that have never known a man, they're virgins. You make that announcement to them. And you say, I'm willing to parade my daughters out here and give them to sinners. To do with them as they will. Now I'm telling you, you're a long ways gone, big boy.

0: Yeah, I'm going to give my daughter to that internet. I'm going to give my daughter to the lifestyle that she wants. I'm going to give my daughter to reckless behavior. I'm going to give my daughter to the kind of fashionable designs that come out of Hollywood that show her as some kind of sensual creature.
1: That's all the time we have for today. We pray that we've been a blessing to you. Thank you so much for listening. Join us again tomorrow, same time, same place, while we

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1: 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Thank you so much for tuning in today. 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

0: This will be part number 4 of this week's message on 2 Samuel chapter 9.
1: So Joab returned from the children of Ammon and came to Jerusalem. You go back to home base. They fled away simply by doing this. He just ran to God. He took a stand when being surrounded because of a misunderstanding of kindness. And you know what he did? He ran to the things of God. I'll say something to you. Satan has got you in his eyesight. He's got you in his crosshairs. And what he wants to do is he wants to take your life. He wants to surround you, make you feel like you've been defeated, make you feel like you're all by yourself. And this is what he wants to do. He wants you to make you feel like you're powerless. But if you turn to God, the sky's the limit of what God can do in your life. I noticed in the text, it's kind of interesting, but the hired, that man, the enemy had hired to help them, they must not have paid them enough money because all of them ran away. You don't need to hire help. You need a God to send you help. Look, man, listen. There's something to be said about your heart. There's one thing to be certain about us. The devil in hell has tried almost everything in his power to take Jesus out of our lives. This is what he can't do. He can't get him out of our heart. Think about every one of them, man, that goes to me. And I mean, look, we see people being beheaded for the cause of Christ, and you think, how in the world could they, man, stand there and be as meek as they are and lose their head in the midst of this trial that they're in? May I say to you, it's because of how good he's been, and you can't get him out of their heart, amen. And in their last moments of your last breath, the last thing that I tell you, if it happens to me, I can almost tell you right now, the last thought that I got is how good he's been to me, amen. And I'll go out of this world dying for the cause of Christ. He's been good to us. They misunderstood the kindness of David, and it cost some of them their lives. Look at this. And when the Syrians saw that they were smitten before Israel, they gathered themselves together. And Hadadezer is a powerful king of Joba. When Hadadezer sent, which is part of the Syrians, by the way, and Hadadezer sent and brought out the Syrians, that they were beyond the river, and they came to Helam, and Shobak, the captain of the host of Hadadezer, went before them. And when it was told David, he gathered all of Israel together, and he passed over Jordan, and he came to Helam, and the Syrians set themselves in array against David and fought with him. And the Syrians fled before Israel, and David slew the men of 700 chariots of the Syrians and 40,000 horsemen, and smote Jobab, the captain of their host, who died there. Misunderstanding kindness can also result in devastation. Just for just a minute, let's go to the cross of Calvary. Two thieves on the cross, one to the right and one to the left. One of them looks over and says, hey, this guy right here, he saved others. Why can't he save us, right? He's looking for that current victory. Get me off this cross. Get me off of this situation. Get me out of this bad place, right? The other one said, man, you're talking like a foolish man. This man's not done anything wrong. Christ up there saying these things. Watch this. Misunderstood kindness, right? Christ said this, Father, forgive them. Who? All of us. The past, the present, the future. Father, help me out. Forgive them, for they know not what they do. Listen, showing kindness for God's sake, right? For your sake. Watch what happens. One of those thieves look at Christ and says this, Lord, remember me. Now come and sit in thy kingdom. Y'all know what happens, right? One of them meets Christ in paradise, but the other one dies and goes to a place called hell. Why? Because of misunderstood kindness. When you understand Christ's kindness for your life, you reject Christ's love, you reject His offer, we reject His plan of salvation. Listen, I'm going to tell you something. It's going to be devastating to your life. It's going to bring you great harm to reject the kindness of the Lord. Amen. And that's exactly what took place when they misunderstood and misread David's kindness to this young man. He misunderstood his kindness, and it caused devastation. Now, let me give you this last little bit. They misunderstood the kindness of David, and it cost them their life. But it does not have to end this way. Looking at verse number 19. Verse number 19 says this, and when all the kings that were servants of Hadadezer saw that they were smitten before Israel, they made peace with Israel and served them, so the Syrians feared to help the children of Ammon anymore. That's what they did. They just surrendered. And they aligned themselves up with King David, with peace and surrender to him. Think about that in our own Christian life. Christ showed kindness to us. Brother Ted, Christ went to a cross and he died for our sins, that we should have peace in our lives and live victorious over the devil in hell. It's misunderstood by the world. They think to themselves, if I surrender to Christ, I'm going to lose my fun. If I surrender to Christ, I'm going to lose my thrill. This is serving Jesus is the greatest thing that's ever happened to me. They're misunderstanding the kindness of the Lord, and it's going to cost them their life. Look, they made peace. They aligned themselves. They served. When you get peace with God, guess what you get? You get a heart of service. All you want to do is serve Jesus. No matter where you go, you just want to serve Christ. No matter how far it is, Idaho, you just want to serve Christ. No matter, listen, y'all go all over the place, you just want to serve Jesus. Why? Because you made peace with the one that showed kindness to you. That's what Jesus wants for your life. I want you to stand to your feet tonight. And that's my message. I pray it's been a blessing to you. And kind of tired tonight. But I tell you, what an awesome thing tonight. Maybe you've got some misunderstandings. Some people, man, where you've tried to show some kindness, they've rejected you. Maybe you've tried to give them the gospel, and they've rejected you. They're not just rejecting you, they're rejecting Jesus. That's what took place, man. The men that got their beard cut off, the men that got their clothing cut off, they wasn't just rejecting. They wasn't rejecting them men, they were rejecting David. So there's going to be times when you're rejected. Just know this, they ain't doing that to you. They're doing that to the King, to the Lord Jesus Christ. Don't forget what he did for you. Don't forget how he acted. He demonstrated great kindness. Amen.
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4: With SRN News, I'm Bob Agnew in Washington. President Trump is headed west to raise money for Republicans ahead of the midterm elections. He'll also be making other stops in Houston and elsewhere. New details, meanwhile, emerging about an Iranian plot targeting a world leader's family.
5: Israeli Prime Minister Benjamin Netanyahu says Iran tried to murder one of his sons. A U.S. law enforcement source identifies the target as his eldest son, Yair, who was living near Miami. Israeli reports say Yair was moved out of the area after intelligence determined an Iranian cell was already on the ground. The plot adds to growing concerns about Iranian threats against officials and their families. Willie Nelson, Washington.
4: Canadian military spending is surging, with companies expanding into defense contracting. One company known for luxury parkas, for example, is now turning to defense supplies as a sideline and trying to catch up with the United States and make up for any gap there that's caused by worsening tensions with the United States. California federal government battle over hospice fraud as victims lose coverage and health care.
6: California has been a focus of the Trump administration's crackdown on fraud and federally funded health care programs, with more than 1,000 California hospices removed from Medicare since early 2025. Federal officials estimate that L.A. County alone accounts for an estimated $3.5 billion in fraudulent hospice claims. The state says it's doing its part to tackle the issue. California has revoked nearly 500 licenses since putting a moratorium on new hospices in 2021, and in June adopted long-awaited emergency regulations that set more stringent criteria for approving new licenses. Bernie Bennett reporting.
4: Also at SRNNews.com, there's a move underway to rename an airport for the late country singer Dolly Parton. Parton fans circulating a petition now to rename Nashville International Airport to Dolly Parton International. Dolly was born just east of Knoxville and became a star in Nashville. This is SRN News. Planned Parenthood is directing the legal war on life.
7: According to a piece in the Daily Caller, right after the Supreme Court overturned Roe v. Wade, officials with the nation's largest abortion business contacted attorneys general in blue states. Planned Parenthood provided them with a 14-point plan for using the law to protect and promote abortion in their states. The Daily Caller reports the AGs have gone ahead and applied much of the Planned Parenthood blueprint, including working to amend state constitutions. Michael Harrington reporting.
4: New research from the Barna Group in partnership with Gloo finds that pastors and Christians alike express concern about artificial intelligence getting scripture wrong. Nearly three-quarters of U.S. adults, 83% of practicing Christians, 94% of pastors say they worry about that problem, yet only 1 in 20 pastors think AI should entirely avoid answering such questions about theology and passages in the Bible. This is SRN News. Here's Rich Thomas now with the Midday Wall Street Business Report.
8: Shares of chipmaker NVIDIA are flying high, advancing more than 7% pre-market after its latest quarterly earnings beat Wall Street's expectations thanks to strong demand for its advanced artificial intelligence chips. NVIDIA's latest quarterly results blew the doors off Wall Street's forecast. The company reports a net income topping $59.5 billion. Revenue more than doubled from a year earlier to $96 billion. Canadian military spending is surging, with companies expanding into defense contracting. Wuxley, known for luxury parkas, is now turning out high-tech military gear. Meta agrees to pay up to $18 billion and add stronger child safety measures to its Facebook and Instagram platforms, part of a landmark legal settlement with 48 states. For the Wall Street Business Report, I'm Rich Thomason.
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0: Hello, this is Pastor Doug Benton right here at Tabernacle Baptist Church in Greenville, South Carolina. 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Since 1962, Tabernacle Children's Home has given a secure place for children to grow, learn, and experience God's love. 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Your generous gift will translate into walls, rooms, and a foundation of stability. 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

It's time now for A Walk Down Memory Lane, the program dedicated to the great gospel songs of yesteryear. During the next half hour, you can hear the Christian classics that never get old. So brush the dust off that Bible and put on your shoes for A Walk Down Memory Lane.

out of Resaca, Georgia. That is the Concord Youth Choir, and I Owe It All to Jesus. A great song with a lot of great truths in it. And with that good number, we welcome you to the Thursday edition of WTBI's Walk Down Memory Lane. Good afternoon to you. I'm Brother John Henry Watts, and it is so good to be back with you as your host of the program today. And, of course, we do come your way every weekday at this same time with some great old-fashioned gospel favorites. The songs and styles that, well, we may call them old-fashioned, but when we say old-fashioned, we do not mean obsolete. We mean they're timeless. And these songs and styles have certainly stood the test of time and hopefully will be around for generations to come if our Lord doesn't come back first. So today on the program, as you may be able to discern from the opening number, featuring some good choir arrangements of some great old favorites. So I hope you've got your walking shoes on and are ready to go the distance with us today. But if you don't have your walking shoes on, well, I don't blame you. I don't blame you. I mean, it's a fairly nice day outside right now, but there is a chance of some pop-up thunderstorms this afternoon, and, you know, and nobody likes that because they catch you by surprise. So stay indoors. Don't get surprised by those pop-up thunderstorms. Stay safe, stay warm, stay dry. Of course, you'll stay warm, but stay dry. And you don't need to take one step with your feet to take a walk down memory lane. You just let old John Henry do the walking for you, and we'll enjoy these good songs together. All right, now without any further ado, because I know what you really want to hear is more good music, so let's hear the New Manna Teen Choir, and What a Lovely Name!

And the Higher Ground Choir, beautiful arrangement of His Hand in Mine, as we continue with some good choir arrangements of some great old favorites on today's Thursday edition of A Walk Down Memory Lane, featuring some choir arrangements. And this next song, or this next choir, I should say, is particularly dear to my heart. I'm talking about the Tabernacle Baptist Church Choir. And let's listen as they sing Just Over in the Glory Land.

just over in the glory land. And I actually may have made a mistake there, but it wasn't just me. I think that was the Tabernacle Baptist Church choir and a congregational number as well. But somebody tagged it as a choir number. But anyway, that's good. The choir was definitely singing in there. And we've been featuring some good choir arrangements of some great old favorites on today's Thursday edition of WTBI's Walk Down Memory Lane. Now, it's almost time to draw our Walk Down Memory Lane to a conclusion today, but I do hope you will join me again tomorrow, and I plan to be back with you, Lord willing, first of all in the morning, bright and early in the morning, somewhere around 9:30, 9:45, and that is during a part of the time of the morning get-together, which comes your way Tuesday through Friday. Tuesday through Friday, the morning get-together from 8 a.m. until 10 a.m., and they usually have the prayer time around 9:30. Then on Fridays, and only on Fridays, at about 9:45, a little bit before, a little bit after, you know, just give or take a few minutes, that's when we usually announce the birthdays and wedding anniversaries, which you can call in on Friday mornings. And there'll be somebody to take those, and then we announce them. So that's part of the morning get-together, always an exciting time, Tuesday through Friday from 8 a.m. until 10 a.m. You just never know what's going to happen on the morning get-together. Then, of course, you can join me in the afternoon, tomorrow afternoon, as usual, for this program, this music segment, which is WTBI's Walk Down Memory Lane. Well, we started the program today with the Concord Youth Choir singing I Owe It All to Jesus. Let's close out with another great song sung by the Concord Youth Choir, a song very appropriate for this program. It'll be worth every mile of

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2: Welcome to the Patriot Pulpit's daily walk through the Word, helping you thrive as a Christian and a citizen. I'm Brian Coates, and I hope you're having a great day today. We're in Psalm 12 and verse 1. Help, Lord, for the godly man ceaseth, for the faithful fail from among the children of men. Now, there's 150 psalms and multiple verses in each psalm. And to think of where to start the walk through the Word in the book of Psalms, we could really have another whole podcast just on the book of Psalms. And the same for Proverbs. I mean, it's just so full of so many things. Positive, negative, words of praise, words of affirmation, words of glory, words of truth, words of love, words of mercy and kindness and grace. And I came across this one, and it stood out to me. And I suppose that I would like to look at what this one particular word in this one particular verse. Help, Lord, for the godly man ceaseth. So I just checked out the etymology on the word and did a little bit of a history on this word ceaseth. And it means to come to an end, it means to be complete, and it means to fail. And it means to perform, okay? So it's positive and negative. So the two negatives would mean come to an end, that is, to be no more through quitting, and then the other one through failing. The positive ceasing would be to complete or to perform. So the truth of it is that godly men are dwindling away, are becoming less and less. Help, Lord, for the godly man ceaseth, for the faithful fail from the among the children of men. As a Bible student, you can understand the Bible will oftentimes really define itself. Well, all times, the Bible will always agree with itself, and it will always define itself. And if there's anything left misunderstood or not understood in the Scripture, then it's for one of two reasons. Either, number one, God never intended for us to understand it, a mystery of the Scripture, or number two, we have a problem in our understanding. And so that's what causes me to dig. That's why I love the Bible. It intrigues me to dig. And I love the Bible because it's perfect, and I love the Bible because it's God on a page. It's God in book form. I love it. But it's so true. Help, Lord, for the godly man ceaseth, both in positive ways and negative ways. So let's look at the positive way first, and then we'll see what the context of the verse, or at least the verse itself, explains itself. Help, Lord, for the godly man ceaseth. If we stopped right there, we could look at that word ceaseth and know that it literally means to come to an end for positive or negative reasons. Some godly men are simply dying out. God's taking them to heaven. Some godly people are coming to the end of their race, and their life is finished, and they go on. And that's a natural part of the human experience. Some are actually performing their work, and they get to the end and move on to something else, and there's a gap in one area of Christianity as that man moves into another area of it. For example, I've known missionaries that went to the field and served for a period of time, and then God led them to go to another field of service, and they went, and now somebody has to come in behind them and continue the work in the place they were before, and so forth. God has ways of taking care of that. As a matter of fact, I believe that God has called way more godly men than there are right now. They're just rejecting the call, whether it's to be a preacher or an evangelist or a missionary or just a hardworking citizen that fulfills his duty as a Christian and clocks in and out and never goes to the field. But if he changes workplaces, if he goes from one factory to the other or from one store to the other or from one office to another, and there's a hole where he was at. And so the godly man ceaseth there as well. So some of them are dying out, some of them are moving on. But the verse itself, this exact verse, if you look at the context of this phrase inside the verse, it's a negative thing. Help, Lord, for the godly man ceaseth, for the faithful fail from among the children of men. It's talking about the godly men that are failing. It's almost like they're quitting, or they're failing because of some kind of shortfall or shortcoming. It's coming to an end. Their work is stopping because of failure. Okay? Now, let me preface my conclusion with this. God can help us through any failures. We're all prone to failure, all of us. We all make mistakes. We all fail. We all fall short. There's no doubt about that. Jesus Christ is the only answer to our soul's salvation. We know that. And he's also the only answer to us being able to continue on in the midst of faults and failures. There's no doubt about that. But according to this verse, there are a lot of men, there are a lot of people that fail. And rather than allowing God to restore them in the appropriate fashion in whatever way is necessary, they walk on in their failure and quit. They cease. They end their service of the Lord. And rather than moving on to being used by God in whatever capacity necessary or possible, or they just stop. They quit. So my encouragement to you today is don't let a failure knock you out of serving God. Because it's going to happen. There's going to be failures. Don't let that stop you from living for Jesus. Lord, I love you. Please help everybody listening to this podcast today to determine to keep on, regardless of what happens in their life, to let God pick them up and to continue on in their service for you. In Jesus' name, amen and amen. Thank you for joining us for the Patriot Pulpit's Daily Walk Through the Word. 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
2: All right, thank you so much for tuning in again today. We are in Ephesians chapter number 2, verse 8 says, "For by grace are you saved through faith, and that not of yourselves, it is the gift of God, not of works, lest any man should boast." That's verse number 9. And we've been dealing with these questions here. What was I and what were you? Number 2, what am I and what are you? What shall I be and what shall you be? Okay? I tell you, you know, when you think about what we were dead in transgressions and sins. We were a rebel to God. We were a slave to our lust. We were a devil's captive and on our road to hell. Thank God for his amazing free grace, amen, that God, amen, allowed us to be saved by. God sent his son, the Lord Jesus Christ, into the world to die for sinners. And that's us. Amen. And we're talking about, left off right here, number 3, what will I be and what will you be? Well, I'm going to be a glorious saint. Yeah, I'm going to be triumphant in victory. Amen, which I am now because I'm saved by the grace of God. Amen. I hope you are. I mean, I hope you don't listen to this radio station every day and hear the gospel and hear the good singing and you're still lost. Let the word of God speak to your heart. Let the spirit of God have his way. And whatever he tells you to do, do it. Amen. You need to be born again before it's everlasting too late. We're living in a day, I believe, where Jesus can come back any day. Praise God. I think we're living in exciting days to be a child of God. That's right. When the end takes place, we come out victorious. Amen. And that's going to be worth it all, child, worth it all. Yes, it is. And I'm going to be a participant. Listen to this, to the excellencies that are in God. That simply means I shall behold the King of Glory, and I'm going to behold him face to face. How about you? Face to face or face to feet or feet to face. Amen. In other words, we're going to bow at him. Amen. And enjoy communion with the Lord Jesus Christ. Amen. What a day that's going to be to actually enjoy communion with our Lord Jesus Christ. Amen. But this right here too. Now listen, I am made one with him. I'm clothed in his excellencies. I'm enthroned with his glories, and I'm crowned with his eternity. Amen. That's right. You know, the Bible says, no eye has seen, no ear has heard, huh? No mind has imagined what God has prepared for those who love him. Simply means for those that are born again by the grace of God. Let me read you this verse. And the Bible says, 1 Corinthians 2:9, "But as it is written, eye hath not seen nor ear heard, neither have entered into the heart of man the things which God hath prepared for them that love him." Well, there's your message. God bless you. Gotta go.
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0: Hello, this is Pastor Doug Benton right here at Tabernacle Baptist Church, a gospel lighthouse shining around the world, WTBI 91.5 FM, Greenville, South Carolina, and online at WTBI.org.
1: With SRN News, I'm Bob Agnew in Washington. Iran's economy is poised for more instability as the administration tries to convince other countries into ending all financial dealings as part of an effort to pressure the Islamic regime to give up its quest for a nuclear weapon. Meanwhile, analysts are warning that a desperate Iranian regime could lash out. Willie Nelson has more on that.
2: National security analysts are warning that Iran may be considering October surprise attacks as its economy collapses. Mark Dubowitz of the Foundation for Defensive Democracy says the regime could target its neighbors, Israel, or the United States. The concern is that a weakening leadership may turn to desperate, irrational strikes rather than surrender power. Officials say the U.S. military is prepared, but the public should remain alert. Willie Nelson, Washington.
1: Canada reducing its dependence on U.S. suppliers of military gear.
3: The Canadian government is investing billions of dollars to reduce reliance on suppliers of military gear from the U.S. Wuxley is a Canadian company that makes luxury parkas. Now it's branching into defense contracting, making helmet covers for the Canadian military. James Urichuk is founder and CEO.
4: There's a lot of engineering. Here's a complete garment.
1: And that is correspondent Julie Walker reporting. Damian Troisi takes a look at Wall Street.
5: I'm Damian Troisi, and this is Markets in a Minute. Stocks rose in morning trading on Wall Street Thursday. The S&P 500 rose 0.3%. The Dow rose 0.1%. The Nasdaq Composite rose 0.8%. Technology stocks led the gains. NVIDIA, Salesforce, and others reported bigger profits than Wall Street expected for their most recent quarters. NVIDIA surged, and it was the biggest force pulling up the broader market. Treasury yields held relatively steady in the bond market. They have been mostly climbing through the summer on worries about high inflation and the U.S. government's growing debt. Damian Troisi, New York.
1: More at srnnews.com. A lot of Californians are taking their own lives these days. More on that sad trend from correspondent Michael Harrington.
6: In the past 5 years, the number of people taking advantage of assisted suicide in the state has soared 150%. Other states which have legalized the practice are also reporting a surge. In Canada, where lawmakers continue to expand the groups of people who are eligible, the numbers are skyrocketing. Pro-lifers and disability advocates warn that a so-called right to die can very quickly become a duty to die for the old, sick, and disabled. Michael Harrington reporting.
1: A lot has changed in hotel rooms across the country over the past 100 years, but one constant in many has been the Gideon Bible. The tradition began in 1908 when a Gideon's International member placed Bibles in hotel rooms in Montana. Since then, more than 2.5 billion have been distributed around the world. The Bibles have also appeared in prisons, military bases. This is SRN News. The aircraft carrier USS Abraham Lincoln is making its way back to the United States.
7: The USS Abraham Lincoln originally deployed last November from San Diego, and it arrived in the Middle East in January. There it supported the U.S. war against Iran. Now it's finally on its way back home after more than 250 days at sea. The record deployment raised concerns amid reports of deteriorating mental health among the crew and supply shortages. But Thailand's defense ministry says the Lincoln and its crew will get a break next week on their way back home, making a stop in Thailand for some rest and recovery. I'm Ben Thomas.
1: Also at srnnews.com. New details are emerging about an Iranian plot targeting a world leader's family. Israeli Prime Minister Netanyahu says Iran tried to murder one of his sons living in the United States. More on these stories at srnnews.com.
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Good afternoon, and thanks for listening to WTBI Radio, the best sound around. That was the Epley singing Never Failing God. Next, the Old Fashioned Quartet will be singing They Tore the Old Church, Old Country Church Down. And we got some music and preaching coming up this hour. 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And it's currently 84 degrees out in the upstate right now. And later on this afternoon, we might have a thunderstorm. And then tonight and tomorrow, we'll probably have some rain throughout the day. And tomorrow, or we'll have a high of 88 degrees. And then on Saturday, it should clear up for a little bit, and we should have a cloudy day with a high of 87 degrees. And Sunday, we should have a sunny day with a high of 89 degrees. And once again, thanks for listening to the best sound around.

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2: Hello, friends. I'm Brother Ricky Cawthorn, and I welcome you to today's Gospel Pulpit radio broadcast. I trust our broadcast will be a real blessing. And now let's come and dine around the Word of God together.

And I welcome you to Thursday, August the 27th, the Gospel Pulpit. This is Brother Ricky. It's a great joy to be with you. I praise the Lord for God putting us on radio in these days. And I praise the Lord for you, the listener. I really do. I mean that. Well, in coming days, I'm going to be introducing to you now about our audio Bible school. Just stay with me. I'll have more information on that in coming days. And it's going to be a listen and learn type thing. Now, we've tried this before. We're doing it a whole lot different this time. And you'll like the subjects that we're gonna present to you. It's going to be 20 lessons on some different subjects. Some of them take up more than one lesson. But I'll have a list of them, and I'll have a way you can order them. And I'll be letting you know more about that as we get a little bit closer into this project. And this is a way to where the average person can learn the Bible. Some folk will never have the privilege to have a formal Bible education. And by the way, some folk have to work. They can't just spend their time in a Bible college. They have to do other things. I understand that. But let me say this to you. We need to learn our Bible. And I believe we need to know every subject of the Bible. And, you know, we if we're not careful as preachers, we'll get kind of hung up on one or two subjects, and that's all we ever preach on. And yet this Bible is full of subjects out there. It's good to go through books. It's good to study them. But there are subjects out there that need to be taught. For instance, baptism needs to be taught. The Lord's Supper needs to be taught. The secret place, prayer, needs to be taught. How to handle your money needs to be taught. Standards and convictions need to be taught from the Bible. It needs to be taught. And so in this Bible school, we cover all of that. And I'll be talking about it a little bit later, and I want you to get involved with that. Now, this week I'm airing a message entitled A Nation Born in Prayer. And I'm giving to you this week the spiritual reason why prayer was removed from our public schools. Now, brother, we sure have seen a change since 1963. Amen. The crime rate soared, and the public schools are in a mess. And if you're a teacher in the public schools and you're saved, you know what I'm talking about. And it's all because we've left God behind, brother. Amen. This nation was founded on God. And if you don't like that, then I'm sorry for you. But this nation has godly values. 44% of our founding fathers, their quotes came, amen, from the Bible. Many of their quotes came directly from its pages. But their ideas came from this Bible. And I praise the Lord for it. Let's go to our message on this Thursday. Make choices. Did you know that? Men make the wrong choices. God says, son, I want you to do this, and you say no. God says, son, I want you to do this, and mom and daddy says no. God says, son, I want you to do this, but wife or girlfriend says no. God says, young lady, I want you to do this, but mom and daddy says no. Then you meet some boy, and it's no. And then the rest of your life is ruined. I want to say this. I've not run the race like I should have run it. But I don't want my life marked out. I do not want to limit God in any area of my life. I don't want him. It's a hard thing. Jesus prayed in the garden, not my will, but thine be done. You know why this prayer was kicked out of the public school system? Because the devil doesn't want anybody to obey God. Now, let me show another one. Did you know provision? In verse 11, give us this day our daily bread. Now, the devil don't want you depending on God. Why, the communist and the devil and the socialist want you depending on the government. You see, in the 1930s and 40s, there were measures introduced that we can't go back and change now as a nation, or we won't go back because we have not the guts to change it. And it took the provision away from families taking care of their loved ones. And by the way, I realize with advances in medicine and things now that sometimes you can't take care of a loved one at home. I understand that. But I took care of my mama and my daddy at home with limited eyesight until I couldn't take care of them anymore. And so now the devil don't want you to depend on him, but the devil wants you to depend on the government. Ain't that what the government, and by the way, the downfall of America will be some young, charismatic leader will come on the scene with charisma, man or woman, and they will promise you everything under the heaven. I'll give you this, I'll give you free this, free that, free this, and the young people will take it. Let me tell you something. If it's free, there's a catch to it somewhere most of the time. Let me tell you something. Our forefathers did not found this country on things being free. Their lives wasn't free. Their homes wasn't free. Now, wait a minute. I love freedom. Thank God we have freedom, but freedom was not free. Freedom paid a price. I have an uncle right now, 18 years old, lost his life at the Battle of the Bulge. I have his billfold with the blood stain on it. Gave his life in 1945 in Belgium.
and caretakers take care of his grave to this day. I never met my uncle. A matter of fact, it had been my great uncle, my daddy's uncle. I've never met him. I don't know if he's saved or lost. I do not know anything about him. But I know this, that man gave his life that I might preach the gospel. You know why? I've been able to openly preach the gospel for the last 42 years and really had no persecution, just somebody backslid or out of the will of God or lost, write a mean letter every once in a while, and I don't pay that any attention. I never fight letters, never answer things back, and I don't fight battles, been attacked by people and all that stuff. I don't fight battles. I ain't got time. But here's the thing about all that. Did you know that God, my friend, that God wants us to realize that freedom wasn't free. And so the devil don't want you to trust God for your provision. That's why the devil's created all. By the way, the devil has ruined America with material blessing. I mean, wages are higher than they've ever been. My daddy, in 1976, my daddy and mama got a job at the Rhonda Chair Factory in Rhonda, North Carolina, making chairs, $2. Now listen to this, $2.35 an hour. That's all they made. Why, brother, they'd turn over in their grave. They realized people's making $25, $30, and $40, and $50 an hour now. I mean, they couldn't comprehend that. And let me say this to you. Something's going to happen in our economy. It's going to crash. People don't understand that. Most people say, oh, we want to make as much money as we can. Let me say this to you. When you're making all that big money and you're more in debt than you ever was, you're not relying on God for your provisions. Notice the wording, give us this day our daily bread. You know why this prayer was taken out of school in 1962? The devil said, I'll provide for you. And for the last 60 years in America, he's been providing for people. And he's been providing greatly. Fine homes, fine cars. By the way, I've got nothing wrong with material blessing. Lord blessed me the other day to get a brand new car. I don't own it yet, but I'm paying on it. And I had to have it traveling. And it's the best riding car I ever had. But I'm going to say this to you. That car is very basic. I want you to understand that. Because it's still beyond me, all the gadgets it's got on it. But I'm saying this to you. The devil said, I'll get them. You know why the devil threw this prior to school? Because he don't want kids growing up depending on God. There was a time, I remember my daddy looked at us growing up and said, you better pray we'll have enough wood to do us the rest of the winter. Now, I want to tell you something, brother. You ain't never lived till you get to pray to God to meet your need. But the devil didn't want that. The devil wants us relying on the guy still day. See, the devil don't have any new tactics. He has the same old ones all the time. Then what about peace? The devil wants no peace in your life. Here's another reason the prayer was kicked out of school in 1962. Look at verse number 12, Matthew 6:12. And forgive, the Bible said, and forgive us our debts as we forgive our debtors. Now, you know what? The devil don't want forgiveness. The devil don't want anybody to forgive anybody for anything. We could have revival in the Baptist church starting next week if people would forgive each other. If preachers would go back to congregations and make it right where they have been wrong. You say, well, I'm the pastor. I've never been wrong. Well, sir, you have been wrong. We've all been wrong. I've done things wrong. You've done things wrong. We've all been wrong, okay? And if you've wronged somebody, you ought to go back and make it right. Time doesn't. You say, well, time will heal. No, time doesn't heal that. I've got people right now that owe me an apology for things they've done to me. They'll never apologize probably until we get to heaven and God will have to straighten all of it out at the judgment. Now, wait a minute. I don't hold a grudge against them. I've done everything I could. I've had men that have treated me like a dog, like a stray dog with fleas. I mean, they've treated me awful. But I've went to them and I said, look, I will make this thing right. I want to apologize. And the answer would be, well, I appreciate that. But they never one time say they're sorry about it. But let me say this to you. Do you hold a grudge? No, sir. No, sir. No, sir. I can't pray and be where I need to be with God and hold a grudge. But here's what the devil wants. The devil wants everybody mad at everybody. My wife made a remark the other night about the fundamental preaching world today. It seems that we've got this camp fighting that camp. Even in fundamentalism, we've got this preacher fighting that preacher. And by the way, I believe in standing for what's right, and I believe in standing against sin. But my responsibility is not to get on the radio and attack people. My responsibility is not to get on the radio and attack people. My responsibility is to preach the Word of God. God said, preach the Word. God didn't tell me to go on and attack. God told me to preach the Word. God didn't tell me to debate Scripture. God told me to preach the Word. You see, the devil don't want any peace. Think about the 70s, 80s, and 90s.
especially in the 70s, how much confusion we had in our churches. Our church had so much confusion in it growing up that my uncle just had got saved. He'd only been saved about, I don't know, maybe a year or two. And he told Mom and Daddy one day, the poor fellow, he didn't know any better. He just knew what we'd been going through, I guess. He said, well, I think a church ought to change pastors every 6 months. He had no idea what he was saying. Brother, God don't want a church to change pastors every 6 months. God's not in confusion. God's not in you tiring the church. You know what I've done? I have left some churches. Some people might say, preacher, why have you left different churches and you not stayed the same church? Let me tell you something. I have left some churches rather than tire those churches up with what I believe was problems and I believe just things that I just couldn't set with. And I don't ever want to tear a church up. God help anybody would tear a church up. I want to be friends with all the preachers. I want to pray for them. I want to love them. And even those that over the years that I have left the church, I've been able to go back to church and say, God bless you. And I meet people on the street, and I'm able to say, I love you. And that's the way it ought to be in your life. But you know what? You know why this prayer got kicked out of school? Because the devil wanted our young people growing up not forgiving people. And boy, have we raised a generation of people. And I'll tell you what we've done. Our kids, it's just like the wolf. The wolf will go out and eat and come back and puke it up to its pups. And I tell you, mamas and daddies, some of you older people, you are to blame right now for your grandchildren being out of church. I'll tell you why. You came home every Sunday and puked it up to your kids. And your kids lost interest in church. There's a lot of preachers' kids today. And they said, man, I seen my daddy get treated like the devil. And I've seen things happen. I don't want nothing to do with that. Number one, they shouldn't be like that. And if you're a preacher's kid and you're in that shape, you ought to repent. You're wrong. But I'll say they shouldn't have treated your daddy like that. Amen. I mean, listen, friend, cruel things have been done. One fellow made the statement. He said he took him a log chain and a padlock, locked the church down. He said, they'll have service next Sunday over my dead body. He died on Tuesday. They buried him on Friday and had church on Sunday. I want to tell you something, friend. You don't mess with the Holy God. But America, this is getting down to it of prayer. A nation born in prayer. Why did the prayer get kicked out of school? Was it one woman? No. We often say, one woman got it kicked out. It wasn't one woman. It's one woman plus the Supreme Court plus the forces of hell. The demons and devils of hell and the very devil himself got it kicked out. You know why? Our Father which art in heaven, he didn't like the position. Hallowed be thy name, he didn't like the holiness. Thy kingdom come, he didn't like the rule. Thy will be done, he didn't like obedience. In earth as it is in heaven. Give us this day our daily bread, he didn't like the provision. And forgive us our debts as we forgive our debtors, he absolutely didn't like the peace. And then the devil don't like deliverance. Matthew 6:13 says, and lead us not into temptation, but deliver us from evil. You know what? The devil don't like deliverance. The devil does not want young kids to be delivered from temptation. That's why this prayer got kicked out of school. It is a spiritual matter, the reason this prayer got kicked out. You know why? The devil wants kids to have immoral relationships before marriage. The devil wants you to ruin your life. Well, friend, we come to the end of our radio broadcast for Thursday, August the 27th. I want to remind you that these broadcasts are available on the GBI radio app. If you don't have that app downloaded, it is in the Apple App Store and the Google Play Store. 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Join us again tomorrow, and until then, may God bless you. 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Well, friends, I want to thank you for listening to today's Gospel Pulpit radio broadcast. 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I'm Brother Ricky Cawthorn, and I hope you'll tune in again on the same station at the same time for another Gospel Pulpit radio broadcast when we come and dine around the Word of God together. All the time, he who fed the multitudes turned the water into wine to the hungry. Sending forth the gospel in sermon and song. This is WTBI.

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1: Greetings in the name of the Lord Jesus Christ. My name is Scott Suttle, the pastor of Lighthouse Baptist Church in Blacksburg, South Carolina. 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As we open the Bible and preach the Word of God, we pray that it'll help your heart as you listen.

0: All right, dear friend, thank you for listening today to the Baptist Lighthouse radio program. We have been preaching for the majority of the past 3 weeks concerning the great truths concerning God's so great salvation. I trust that this study of the Word of God has been a help and a blessing to your heart. I know personally I have enjoyed preaching on these great subjects of the Bible. Now, concerning God's so great salvation, there were many words that we have preached about that end in the letters T-I-O-N, and thus we refer to them as the T-I-O-Ns of God's salvation. And the Bible does refer to salvation as so great salvation. We've also been preaching about justification, propitiation, redemption, reconciliation, sanctification, regeneration, adoption, as we did on yesterday's program. And then today, and possibly tomorrow, to conclude our study on this subject, we want to preach on the word imputation and what a great truth in the Word of God. Now, for our text today, I'd like to read 2 Corinthians chapter 5, verse number 21. The Bible says, "For he hath made him to be sin for us who knew no sin, that we might be made the righteousness of God in him." I've heard a song sung many years ago on "I Got the Best of the Trade," and how true that is. We come to God with the filthiness of our rags. As the Bible says, our righteousnesses are as filthy rags, and God gave us his righteousness in exchange for our unrighteousness and our filthy rags. What a great God we serve. What a great salvation we have in Christ Jesus. That is the essence of this doctrine that we'll be preaching on the next few days, on the doctrine of imputation. Basically, the word impute means to put something on a person's account or charge. Oh, what a great and lovely doctrine in the Word of God. Now, I want us to look first of all how this is tied in with a subject that we preached at the beginning of this study, and it's the word justification. We mentioned early on that the word justified, it means to be pronounced righteous. It is a legal and judicial act where God declares the believer righteous in Jesus Christ. The old saying, "just as if I had never sinned," is what that word justification has to do. And God legally and judicially has declared us righteous in Jesus Christ when we are declared justified. Now, there were two parts that we mentioned in that message sometime back on justification. The first part was the forgiveness and taking away of sin. When I came to Jesus to be saved, he forgave me of that sin that I had committed against God. He declared me forgiven and took away my sin. Thank God, he cast my sin into the sea of God's forgetfulness. He declared me forgiven. But there was another part of that is the basis for our study today and tomorrow as well on this great doctrine of imputation. My sin is imputed to Christ Jesus, and his righteousness is imputed to me. Well, turn to the book of Philemon, if you would, in your Bible. I want to begin reading and give this as a basis of our thoughts on imputation, and I believe it would be much clearer if we see it spelled out in the life of Paul. Philemon, verse 1, "Paul, a prisoner of Jesus Christ, and Timothy, our brother, unto Philemon, our dearly beloved and fellow laborer, and to our beloved Apphia and Archippus, our fellow soldier, and to the church in thy house." So Paul is writing to this small group of believers in the house of Philemon. Of course, many of those churches, as they began in the days of the New Testament, these New Testament churches, often they would meet in a house, in someone's home. We had the privilege of serving overseas as a missionary, and that's the way our work began, was meeting inside our house with others that had come to the Lord and those other believers we met as we arrived on the mission field. And here, this church is in the house of Philemon. The Bible says in verse number 3, "Grace to you and peace from God our Father and the Lord Jesus Christ. I thank my God, making mention of thee always in my prayers, hearing of thy love and faith which thou hast toward the Lord Jesus and toward all saints." So Paul, writing unto Philemon, is reestablishing the fact that he has great confidence in him as a believer, and his faith is spoken of, and his love for others is spoken of, as Paul has got word concerning the testimony of Philemon. Verse 6, "That the communication of thy faith may become effectual by the acknowledging of every good thing which is in you in Christ Jesus. For we have great joy and consolation in thy love, because the bowels of the saints are refreshed by thee, brother." Philemon was an encouragement to other believers. There were others strengthened by his faith and his love toward them. What a great example the man Philemon was in these words of Paul toward him in the scripture. Now verse 8 says, "Wherefore, though I might be much bold in Christ to enjoin thee that which is convenient, yet for love's sake I rather beseech thee, being such an one as Paul the aged, and now also a prisoner of Jesus Christ." Now we find out and learn as we read through this text that Paul is writing from his bonds. He is in prison. He is writing to Philemon to ask of him and beseech him, as the Bible says in verse number 9. He's urging him very strongly that he might grant a request that he has to Philemon. Now verse number 10 says this, "I beseech thee for my son Onesimus, whom I have begotten in my bonds, which in time past was to thee unprofitable, but now profitable to thee and to me." Here's the situation. And there was a man by the name Onesimus that once worked for Philemon in his house. He was profitable to Paul now, because evidently while Paul was in bonds, he had led Onesimus to the Lord. We don't know exactly the background of Philemon and Onesimus, but apparently Onesimus was an unprofitable servant. Or Paul says to Philemon, "I know Onesimus at one time was very unprofitable to you, but now he is profitable." What do you think took place? Well, I believe that Paul led this young man to the Lord. I believe Onesimus was saved in prison. I believe Onesimus gave his heart to Jesus as Paul, the great apostle now to the Gentiles, had led this young man to the Lord. And Paul is writing back to ask a favor of Philemon, because now Onesimus is a changed man. That's the power of the gospel, friend. If the gospel gets a hold of your heart, it will change you from the inside out. And here Onesimus is reported as now being profitable not only to Paul, but also possibly to Philemon, because he has been saved and born again. Now, verse 12, "Whom I have sent again, thou therefore receive him, that is, mine own bowels." Receive him just like you're receiving me, is what Paul says to Philemon. "Whom I would have retained with me, that in thy stead he might have ministered unto me in the bonds of the gospel." Paul said, I would love to keep him here with me. I believe he would be that profitable servant to me, and he could labor with me. Verse 14 says this, but without thy mind would I do nothing. Philemon, I understand that legally this servant is connected to you. Evidently, Onesimus had ties and belonged to Philemon in his service. Then he continues, that thy benefits should not be as it were of necessity, but willingly. Don't just take him back, Philemon, because you feel like you have to. Take him back because you want to. And the Bible says in verse 15, for perhaps he therefore departed for a season, ran away from you, that thou shouldest receive him forever. Not now as a servant, but above a servant. A brother beloved, in other words, a brother in Christ, someone that now believes in Jesus just like you do. A brother beloved, especially to me, but how much more unto thee, both in the flesh and in the Lord. And here's what he says, and this is the whole idea of this doctrine of imputation. He says, if thou count me therefore a partner, receive him as myself. If he hath wronged thee or oweth thee aught, put that on mine account. Philemon, if Onesimus has robbed you or taken from you, or stolen that which did not belong to him from you, if he's wronged you in any way, if he's put you out as far as money or monetary things, he said, put that on mine account. I will repay thee. Please receive him, Paul said, as myself. Verse 19, I, Paul, have written it with mine own hand. I will repay it. Albeit, I do not say to thee how thou owest unto me, even thine own self besides. Yea, brother, let me have joy of thee in the Lord. Refresh my bowels in the Lord. We're going to continue tomorrow with this study of imputation, and what a great truth and great doctrine in the Bible that, listen, I had nothing to offer to God, and the Lord Jesus Christ took my sin upon himself, in essence saying, put that on mine account. That's the doctrine of imputation. Friend, that's all the time we have today. May the Lord bless you as our prayer.
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good afternoon, and thank you for tuning in to With Calvary in View. I'm your host, Pastor Bill South. Yesterday, as we have been studying this background of the Gospel according to John, we have seen the period of time in which the Gospel of John was written, which was between 90 and 100 A.D., and that this was a time when the church was growing and that people were beginning to multiply that had never seen or heard the Lord Jesus Christ, and the ones who had heard and seen the Lord Jesus Christ were beginning to die off the scene because of martyrdom or because of old age. And so as a result, the best way to remind people of what the Lord had done was to write all of this down so that everyone could know what the Lord had done. And these were eyewitness accounts with Brother John and Brother Matthew. These were eyewitness accounts also with Brother Mark. It was secondhand, but it came from Brother Peter. And these were individuals who were telling about the Lord. And so therefore it was necessary for the new church, the newer believers, to know more about Christ and to be able to follow him. So the Holy Spirit tasked these men to write these accounts of the Lord Jesus Christ. Then on top of that, when we talk about the person of the writing was, of course, John the Beloved. He was a fisherman by trade. And he was one that had a very close relationship with the Lord. And you can see that relationship in the way that he writes. You can see it in his wording and the things that he says and how that he talks about love and fellowship. And it talks more about believing Christ than how to behave. But then when we saw the purpose of the account, it was for their faith. It was for them to believe that we could have life through his name by believing on him. The purpose was so that believers could go on believing and trusting what the Lord had said. And yesterday, we began to talk about the place of the writing of the account, and that was the city of Ephesus. So today, we're going into a little more detail about what was going on behind the scenes when the Apostle John wrote this gospel account, so we can see more of a motive behind what he said.

0: some of the things that we've already discussed about the city of Ephesus lets us know that there were some things that were changing in the city of Ephesus. One of the things that was changing was that they were in the process of leaving their first love, and then ultimately they left their first love, according to what Brother John wrote in the book of Revelation, chapter number 2. Ephesus was a major city in the Roman Empire, and it served as a center for early Christianity, and it was because of the fact that it was a very strategic place because of its location, as well as for trade and communication. There were opportunities for trade in Ephesus, and then not only that, there were abilities to be able to communicate with other places. The Apostle Paul, of course, we know from the book of Acts, chapter number 20, that he established a very strong church there, and it was associated with other key figures, for example, John the Apostle, and it was a vital hub for the spreading of Christianity and Christian teachings during that time. Ephesus was a growing city, it was a going city, but it was also a city where this church, the church at Ephesus, even though it was very strong doctrinally, it did not have a prevailing love for Christ, and they left their first love. They got caught up in all the mechanics of Christianity, and as well, we could say, even to the point where they were determining who was right and who was wrong based on their beliefs and what they thought. And so the Lord Jesus Christ warned them that they had left their first love through the writings of the Apostle John to the pastor, to the angel of the church at Ephesus, and told them what was happening. So this church was, even though it was a great place and it was very significant concerning early Christianity, it was still, it had its problems. One of the problems that it had was that there was a very prominent view of John the Baptist in the church at Ephesus, or in the city of Ephesus. In other words, what they were really interested in, they had a high regard for John the Baptist in Ephesus, and the influence of John the Baptist's ministry was highly esteemed in Ephesus due to his significant role as the front runner to Jesus Christ. Now, this is interesting in this regard because it looks like they got more caught up on the messenger than they did on the person they were supposed to love. This was one thing that Brother John the Baptist kind of didn't want to happen. He wanted to make sure that he gave Christ a bride, and the Apostle Paul the same way. He espoused the bride to Christ, and they were now beginning to put more emphasis on John the Baptist, according to what historians tell us. His ministry emphasized repentance and preparation for the coming Messiah, which resonated with many of the early Christians. And so as a result, John was seen as a pivotal figure who bridged the Old Testament prophecies and the New Testament fulfillment of Christ. And he had a very significant place. John the Baptist had a very significant place in the esteem of the people of Ephesus, and especially in the church at Ephesus. As a matter of fact, the early Christian community in Ephesus likely held John the Baptist in such high regard because he was a prominent prophet. His teachings and baptisms laid the groundwork for understanding the Lord's mission. And many of the followers of John, including some of the later ones who would become followers of Jesus Christ, remember the situation where in John chapter number 4, there were people that were talking about that Christ had baptized more people than John and all of those things. And their ministry sort of intersected for about 6 months. The ministry of John the Baptist and the ministry of Jesus Christ, they intersected for about 6 months. And I'll say more about that in a few minutes. But some of these became followers of Jesus Christ. And many of them viewed John the Baptist as a key spiritual leader which also contributed to his lasting influence in the church at Ephesus, or among the people at Ephesus. Well, when the Apostle John wrote this gospel account, when he wrote this gospel account about the Lord Jesus Christ, at this time in Ephesus, there were two things that were happening, as we can see. First of all, there was too high of a view of John the Baptist, and they tended to place an emphasis on repentance and cleaning up morally, but had little emphasis on the Holy Spirit and the power of Christ to change lives from within. It was a focus on the outward. And when people did not do what they were supposed to do on the outward, they never considered what an inner work needed to be done, what inner work was needed, and that faith in Christ was needed. So when John the Beloved writes of John the Baptist, it's interesting because he tends to depreciate John the Baptist. In the references that John the Beloved makes of John the Baptist, he talks down about him. For example, he talks about how that John the Baptist said, "There comes one after me whose shoes I am not worthy to unloose." So in that society, a servant, the lowest servant in a household, was the one that washed people's feet. The next lowest servant was the one who came along and latched or unlatched the shoe of the individual whose feet were going to be washed. John said, "I'm so low, I'm not worthy to be promoted to the second place." And so John the Beloved quotes John the Baptist as saying, "I'm the lowest of the low." He also talks about how that there were individuals who were leaving John the Baptist and beginning to follow Christ. And as a result, John the Baptist says, "He must increase, but I must decrease." And he lets the people know that even John the Baptist recognized that Jesus Christ was the one to whom he was pointing. And Jesus Christ was the one that he was trying to get them to see. "Behold, the Lamb of God that taketh away the sin of the world." He wasn't trying to get them to see him. John the Baptist was trying to point attention to the Lord Jesus Christ. And so when the Holy Spirit asked John, or told John, to write this gospel account and helped him pen this gospel account, the Holy Spirit was trying to bring down this high view of John the Baptist and was also trying to bring up too low of a view of Jesus Christ. Now, Lord willing, we will get into that on tomorrow. But what we see happening in Ephesus during this time was that John the Baptist was just known as a man sent from God, but Jesus Christ was God in the flesh. This is what was happening in Ephesus during this time. People had too low of a view of Jesus Christ and too high of a view of John the Baptist. And the Holy Spirit was bringing down John the Baptist to a place of a servant in the kingdom of God who told the truth about Jesus Christ and was lifting up Jesus Christ as the one to whom we should look. The greatest testimony that could be said of us as the servants of the Lord is that everything we said about Jesus Christ was true. And everything John said about Jesus Christ was true. That's why Jesus said he was the greatest born among women.
1: Turn your eyes upon Jesus.
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0: Hello, friends. This is Rudy Smith, the pastor of Mount Sinai Baptist Church, inviting you to listen for the next 15 minutes to Sounds from Sinai, a radio ministry of the Mount Sinai Baptist Church here in Pickens, South Carolina.
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0: And welcome to the broadcast today. We'll begin the program with a song from one of our services. This is one of my favorite songs, sung by Brother Curtis Limbaugh and Sister Barbara Roberts, the song entitled Walk On. Hope it'll be a blessing to you as they sing.

0: Amen. Thank you, beloved, for that wonderful message and song. And now for today's message, take your Bible and turn with us to 1 Samuel chapter 30. And we're looking at the first 8 verses. 1 Samuel chapter 30. I'll begin reading in verse number 1. And it came to pass, when David and his men were come to Ziklag on the third day, that the Amalekites had invaded the south and Ziklag, and smitten Ziklag, and burned it with fire, and had taken the women captives that were therein. They slew not any, either great or small, but carried them away, and went on their way. So David and his men came to the city, and behold, it was burned with fire, and their wives and their sons and their daughters were taken captives. Then David and the people that were with him lifted up their voice and wept until they had no more power to weep. And David's two wives were taken captives. Verse 6, and David was greatly distressed, for the people spake of stoning him, because the soul of all the people was grieved, every man, for his sons and for his daughters. But David encouraged himself in the Lord his God. And David said unto Abiathar the priest, Ahimelech's son, I pray thee, bring me hither the ephod. And Abiathar brought thither the ephod to David. And David inquired at the Lord, saying, shall I pursue after this troop? Shall I overtake them? And he answered him, pursue, for thou shalt surely overtake them, and without fail recover all. Now, that last statement, God gave a promise to David that he could recover all. But if he's going to recover, he was going to have to pursue. The message we're listening to this week on the broadcast is entitled, Recovering What the Flesh Has Robbed. Now, the Amalekites were David's enemy. The Amalekites speak of the flesh. The Amalekites had robbed David and his men. We talked about, number two, David's emptying in verse 4 through verse 6. The people wept till there was no more power to weep. It was a painful loss. For David, it was a personal loss. He, too, lost his own wives. It was a pressing loss. The people were greatly distressed and spoke of stoning David. And then not only David's enemy, David's emptying, but in verse 6, the last part of it, David's encouraging. David encouraged himself in the Lord his God. David looks at the situation, he looks at self and sees no way out. But then he looks beyond the situation and self and looks to God and encourages himself in the Lord. Now, what's that mean, encouraging yourself in the Lord? Well, I believe David recognized God's person, that he was God, that he was Lord. He's able. He recognized his personal relationship to him. It was the Lord, his God. And I believe David recognized, number three, God's power. God was able to handle the situation. And so he encouraged himself in the Lord. And we'll pick up with that as we continue the message today, Recovering What the Flesh Has Robbed.
1: He can deliver. God is a God that will not fail. And so he acknowledged God's power. What are you facing? You said it's impossible. Oh, yeah. We face a lot of those things as human beings. In our frail frame, we run up against obstacles that are beyond our means and our energies and beyond our abilities. But I'm telling you, we've never run up on a thing that's beyond his ability. I run up on plenty that's beyond me. But I've never run up on anything that's beyond him. The young people used to sing, bigger than all my questions, bigger than all my fears. God is bigger than any mountain that I can or cannot see. Bigger than all my hang-ups, bigger than all my problems, bigger than all my pressures, bigger, amen, than the devil, bigger than the demons, bigger than the world, bigger than the universe, bigger than anything I'll have to face or fight. Our God's bigger than all. We're serving a big God. Whoopee, he's big God.
2: That's true.
1: So David encouraged himself. This is looking pretty bad. I mean, his family's gone. His friends are ready to, my friend, to kill him. And he's here without nothing. And the smoke's arising everywhere. There's devastation everywhere. Hey! But he said, hey, it's a mess down here, but I know one that's above this mess and Lord of all the earth, and he's God.
2: Amen.
1: So David encouraged himself.
2: Amen.
1: As he recognized God's power. I believe David encouraged himself as he recognized God's providence. I'm sure David reflected on where he had just been in the camp of the Philistines, and that the providence of God in mercy had brought him out of that touch-and-go situation, and that the providence of God had kept David safe all of these years, hunted down by Saul, and the providence of God had not been caught unaware by the burning of Ziklag and the attack of the Amalekites. God has a plan. Amen. God's plan cannot be thwarted by flesh or spirit. God's plan cannot be thwarted by demon or devil. How don't you know God's providence will prevail? David encouraged himself in the Lord. He said, well, I don't know what he's doing, but I know that he'll prevail. I don't know what his plans is, but I know that providence has been on my side all these years, and he's God, and he's been my friend, and he's been there. And what looked like was awful circumstances, he turned around to make stepping stones. Remember when old Goliath come out there every day harassing the people of God, challenging them and blaspheming God? Man, had them all shook up. But old David, man, it was a bad situation. But he knew a God, amen, that could, amen. And boy, he encouraged himself. He knew that God's providence had brought him to that place where he could see God work and get the glory. The providence. David encouraged himself in knowing that God had a plan for his life. Did you know, folk, honestly, down to make the application, did you know God has a plan for every one of our lives? He has a plan for the preacher, the deacons, the church members, the teachers, the children. He has a plan for everybody here. Brother and sister, especially those that are saved by God's grace, God has a plan for our lives. We have a track that we're trotting. We have a race that we're running. And God has a plan for our lives. I'm glad he does. Glad it's not left up to chance. I'm glad it's not. I'm glad that it's left up to God's providence. Because you see, chance, you know, can catch you off guard, but providence knows what's going to go before it ever goes. Amen. That's right. God knew. God knew. God knew. He knew. I mean, and I take comfort in that. I said that the other night when Job was in the dilemma he was in. He said, I'm looking for God and can't find him. I run over here where I've seen him work, can't find him. I run over there and can't find him. He said, oh, if I could find him. But then it dawned on Job, well, it ain't so important me finding him, me knowing where he's at. But what is important is that he knows where I'm at. You see, he said, for he knoweth the way that I take. Woo! And when he hath tried me, I shall come forth as gold. Job took consolation in the fact that God had a plan and God was still on the throne. Amen. And then David encouraged himself, I'm sure, by recognizing God's pity. He knew that the Lord pitied his children, like a father pitieth his children. He knew God is not unsympathetic, neither is God hateful or harsh, but God pities his children. He knows we're but flesh. He knoweth our frame. He pitieth his children. Psalms 123 or 103. He knows our frame, that we are but dust. As a father pitieth his children, so the Lord pitieth them that fear him. I believe that's Psalm 103. Now, you and I can find solace in this, that God is sympathetic to us in our sorrows. Right. Somebody that cares.
2: Right. Amen. Amen.
1: Boy, people can be hard, and we all get so involved and so wrapped up in our own little world, we can't really empathize and sympathize with others. Right. But we have a Savior.
2: Amen.
1: He sympathizes. He cares. I can be so calloused and hard-hearted about other people's problems. Can't you?
2: Yes, sir. Yes, sir.
1: But our Lord, if it's brought tears to our eye, it'll bring tear to his eyes. He is a God that pities us. as is with us. And David took comfort in that. He said, the Lord knows I'm in a mess. He knows I'm at wit's end corner. He knows I'm in great distress. And he cares. It ain't just that he knows, but that he cares. A lot of folk know and don't care, but God knows that he cares.
2: Amen.
1: He recognized God's pity. And then I believe he recognized God's prayer answering ability. He knew God still answered prayer. He believed God was a prayer answering God. And I believe, brother and sister, when you get to the very bottom and the end of the way and you can't do nothing else, I'm telling you, have a resource. As the people of God, there is a line, a direct line between your soul and glory. Amen. You can get on God's telephone line. It's never busy. He's all, amen. You get down the business with God, he'll help you. I'm glad he's a prayer answering God.
2: Amen.

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Please join us again at the same time tomorrow for another Sounds from Sinai radio broadcast. Now, if you'd like a copy of today's message in its entirety, then simply write us here at Mount Sinai Baptist Church, 830 Country Club Road, Pickens, South Carolina, zip 29671. And please, when you write, include the date of this program and the call letters of this radio station. That address again, Mount Sinai Baptist Church, 830 Country Club Road, Pickens, South Carolina, zip 29671. And now, until we meet again on tomorrow's broadcast, this is Pastor Rudy Smith saying, may the Lord bless you, is our prayer.

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1: With SRN News, I'm Bob Agnew in Washington. There's a new tropical storm named Dolly, but it's just a coincidence, as Donna Warder reports.
2: A tropical storm named Dolly has formed in the Atlantic Ocean, but there is no connection to Dolly Parton, who died this week. Storm systems are named by procedures set by the World Meteorological Organization, and the list of names are reused every 6 years. For the Atlantic region, the lists are alphabetical and alternate male and female names. Dolly is the fourth named storm for the 2026 Atlantic hurricane season. The storm is far from land, and there are no coastal watches or warnings in effect. But forecasters say Dolly could dump heavy rain on the Leeward Islands Saturday and Sunday, and on the Virgin Islands, Puerto Rico, Haiti, and the Dominican Republic Sunday and Monday. I'm Donna Warder.
1: Meanwhile, there's a move to rename an airport after the late country music legend who passed away this week. Dolly Parton fans circulating a petition to rename Nashville International Airport to Dolly Parton International. As trade war heats up between the U.S. and Canada, President Trump is changing the name of another body of water.
3: President Trump changed the name of the Gulf of Mexico to the Gulf of America. Now he's looking north. The president in the Oval Office with a new map and telling reporters he's renaming Lake Ontario and calling it Lake America.
1: That's correspondent Laura Winters reporting. A Democrat lawmaker just lost a key ruling in her criminal case. More on that from correspondent Willie Nelson.
4: A federal appeals court has ruled that New Jersey Democratic Congresswoman LaMonica McIver is not immune from prosecution. The case stems from a 2025 incident outside an ICE detention facility in Newark, where prosecutors say McIver physically clashed with federal officers. McIver argued her arrest interfered with her legislative duties. The three-judge panel declined to throw out the assault charges. She faces up to 17 years in prison if convicted on all counts. Willie Nelson, Washington.
1: And this is SRN News.
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1: 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Tracts are printed in 90 languages, including English and Spanish, and are offered free to anyone who requests them. 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Our pastor is William Burroughs. 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
2: 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This is Pastor Lamar Whittemore. 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And wherever you're listening from, we pray that God is using you to turn hearts and minds toward our Lord and Savior Jesus Christ, and He can use you to help rescue someone from the pits of hell. We don't like to think about that word, don't like to think about that place, but it is a real place where real people go for all of eternity, but they don't have to. So allow the Lord to use you as a light in a dark and dreary world. One of the things that helps be that light is gospel tracts. And that's what Fellowship Tract League is all about, putting the gospel in the printed page. And if you'd like to know more, go by our website, fellowshiptractleague.org. That's fellowshiptractleague.org. We thank you so much for your prayer and support for what God is doing through the Tract League. Lord willing, we'll be along with you from the Word of God in just a few moments in Isaiah 26. We'll visit there again right after this letter from a life that's been changed by the power of a gospel tract.
3: This letter from Chris in Tennessee. Thank you for the Romans Map to Heaven, the gospel tract which I read, and I have gave my life to God, and I have a good feeling in my heart as I claim the promises in the Bible that whosoever shall call upon the name of the Lord shall be saved. So I'm saved from the life I used to live. And that was a life of drugs and sin on the street. But I need help to grow in the Lord, so would you send me some helps and some gospel tracts that I can witness here at the prison that I'm in? So thank you for Fellowship Tract League, and thank you, Lord, for saving me. So what a blessing that I can tell you about God saving me. Thank you from my heart.
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2: Thou wilt keep him in perfect peace whose mind is stayed on thee, because he trusteth in thee. Trust ye in the Lord forever, for in the Lord Jehovah is everlasting strength. Those words are found in Isaiah 26, verses 3 and 4. Began looking at these verses last week and talked about this decision, this thought that we have as far as that we should keep our hearts and minds on the Lord. And we finished the broadcast last week thinking about that. That truly is what the essence of Christianity is looking unto Jesus, the author and finisher of our faith. I heard Dr. Sexton say so many times when we were in that area that he would talk about how that a great description of faith is Hebrews 11:1. But undoubtedly the definition of faith is looking unto Jesus. Seeing things from Christ's point of view is truly what faith is. That is why that faith cometh by hearing, and hearing by the Word of God. Because when we see the Word of God, we see things from God's point of view. We can read these stories and read these accounts that happened throughout history. And as we read them, the people that were involved in them at the moment did not see the full picture. But God allows us, through the preservation of His Word, to back off from that scene and see the entirety of the picture as God sees it all along. And so when we come to this, He comes and He tells us that there's one thing that is a great possibility. And the possibility, yea, even the promise is that thou wilt keep him in perfect peace. Oh, what an amazing thing that is to think about. In our day and hour when turmoil is at every hand, when there's always something to distract us, to detour us, and eventually discourage us and depress us, when we find all of those things around us, when it seems like things from our past come to haunt us, and it seems like things in the present seem to harm us, and when it seems like things that in the future seem to do everything they can to halt us in our progression for God, we find that God has given us a promise. Thou wilt keep him in perfect peace. And the greatest thing, as we said in the ending of the broadcast last week, is that it does not begin with us. If we were to look round about us and to talk to people, many times when they come to the thoughts of peace, when they come to the thoughts of settling, when they come to the thoughts of that thing, that peace and mind of heart, the truth is that we want it to begin with us. We want it to center around with us. I'm going to go here and find peace. I'm going to go here and find myself. I'm going to go here and see what I can get out. No, it's not about us at all. The beginning of this is thou. And when I come to that, I find there's one thing that is probably the most powerful thing in all of these things. It is that there is a powerful responsibility. See, peace is not left up to us. Peace is not a result of us. Peace is a responsibility. And he used his name in the next couple of verses. He said, trust ye in the Lord forever, capital L, capital O, capital R, capital D. And he says, for in the Lord Jehovah is everlasting strength. Now, we could use that word thou, and we could try to reference it to many people, try to reference it to wealthy people, try to reference it to strong people, try to reference it to wise people or smart people or educated people. But this is not referencing any of those as far as natural man is concerned, because the truth is that the wealthiest of men, his wealth is in, wealth and riches could fade away in just a moment. The strongest of men can become the weakest of men in just a few short breaths. The wisest and smartest and most educated men can become those who would not be able to recall 1 ounce of that knowledge in just a few short breaths. But we're speaking of the everlasting God, the God of heaven who stepped out on nothing, spoke everything into existence. My studies and understanding of Scripture, I'm sure, is not as deep and wide as some, but it seems to be more times than not when he speaks of the Lord, and it's in all caps, capital L, capital O, capital R, capital D. He is referring to the creative power of the God of heaven, the Jehovah God of glory, who stepped out on nothing, the only one who could do that. He stepped out prior to anything being in existence, spoken into existence by the word of his power, sustains it by the word of his power, keeps it going, keeps it moving in order at his way and at his will. He does that. And he said that God has a powerful responsibility to give peace to those whose mind is stayed on him, whose mind is stuck on him, whose mind is not wavering from him, whose mind is continually thinking upon him. Oh, what a powerful responsibility that is. We think on this planet of 8 billion plus people on this planet, then the truth is this, that not one person can read this and it does not apply to them. Not one person can read this and say, I just don't think that will work for me. I promise you, friend, you get your eyes on your circumstances, you'll be highly, highly discouraged. You get your eyes on family and friends, and oftentimes you'll feel defeated. You get your eyes on your life and your own self, and you'll fall down in a crumbling mess. But you keep your eyes on the Lord Jesus Christ, and he himself has said he will keep you in perfect peace. Can't get any better. Can't become any more fulfilled. Can't become any more precious. He will keep you in perfect peace to its ultimate ability, its ultimate extent. He will do that. Now, you're trying to play the part of God. Let's just be honest. I've been trying to play the part of God when I try to find peace myself. When I try to sustain peace myself, when I try to acquire peace myself, I'm trying to do the part of God. And I challenge you on the broadcast today, let God do his job. He does it very, very well. Heard my mom say one time, and oh, how it stuck in my heart. She said, I've wasted much of my life trying to play the part of the Holy Ghost. She said, I've come to realize that he does his job quite well. Thou wilt keep him in perfect peace. The God of heaven will do as he said he will do.
3: 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Be sure to tune in again and invite someone to listen with you. This is Bruce DeLange signing off with this thought. I'm on my way to heaven and enjoying the journey. Are you?

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It's time for our afternoon prayer time. We hope you had a good Thursday. 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That's 864-295-2145. Let's be in prayer for a man today. This was called in earlier today. He has cancer, and he's really weak. Let's pray for him, and let's pray for the comfort of God in that situation on his family and friends. And let's pray that for that man, that God will be with the doctors to help him. And another request that came in from the same call, there's a woman that we should pray for today. She keeps on having to go to the ER, and she has cancer. Let's pray for her, and let's pray that they'll be able to put her in a stable condition, and that God will be with the doctors and touch her and heal the cancer. And pray for a man who has colon cancer. Let's pray for him. Let's pray that God, the doctors will be with him and help him. And let's pray for a woman who has a family. There's serious health needs in that family. A bunch of health problems going on. Let's pray for that family. And let's pray for the health of that family. And let's pray for another woman who has some radiation treatments in the next 6 weeks. Let's pray for her. Let's pray that, or the next several weeks, I think. Let's pray that God will be with her. And let's pray that as she's going through it right now, let's pray that God will give her the strength and that the radiation treatments will be useful. And there's a woman who is 97 years old. She loves WCBI. She has asked us to pray for her vision. Let's pray for her vision. And let's pray for her eyes, that God will touch them. And let's pray for her. And there's a man with an unspoken need. He has some physical needs, and he's very discouraged. We don't know some of those, what those are, but let's pray for his encouragement, and let's pray for that unspoken, and for his physical health as well. Let's pray that God will encourage him and be with him, and that God will also touch his other needs in his life. And let's pray for a husband and wife. There's a severe infection in his foot, and the wife is giving care to him because of it. And let's pray that God will bless that wife, and that wife will do a good job helping her husband's foot. And keep them in your prayers. There's a woman who has some breathing troubles with her lungs, and let's pray for that. There's a nephew with some kidney problems, and he's in the hospital, and it's a severe infection, I think. Let's pray for him. Let's pray for that kidney, that doctors will be with that and work, be able to help that kidney, and that God will be able to get that kidney healthy. And there's a mother who has some serious health needs. She had a brain aneurysm. Let's pray for her recovery. And there's another man in the hospital. He's facing kidney failure. Let's pray for that. Let's pray that whatever has to happen. And let's pray for that kidney and for that man as well. And there's a husband and wife. They got in a car wreck, and they both ended up in the hospital. Let's pray for their recovery. And let's pray. I hope that nothing too serious happened, but let's pray for that husband and wife. And there's a man who has a mother with terminal illness. Let's pray for that. Let's pray that God will comfort that man and be with that mother. And any other family members as well. Let's pray for God's comfort in that. And keep praying for Tabernacle Baptist Church and the new children's home being built. Pray for that money will keep coming in. And pray for your church. Pray for other churches in the area. Let's pray for missionaries around the world, that they'll get the support and safety they need to stay on the field. And
let's pray for our country, that God will keep our president safe and use our president. And let's also pray that God will turn our country around and send our country a revival. And once again, thanks for listening to The Best Sound Around.

0: This is the Gospel Hour, making known to this nation the gospel of Jesus Christ. 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
1: Hello, everyone, and welcome to the Gospel Hour. I'm David Green, director of the Gospel Hour, inviting you to stay tuned with us for the entire program today, because we have a great old song for you, and we are continuing with our series of messages on the cross of Christ, as preached and taught by my late father, Dr. Oliver B. Green. And we'll get to that in a moment, but right now we're going to hear that old song, but still good, Oh, How I Love Jesus. Enjoy the music, and then Dr. Green.

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1: Direct us, our Father, as we study today. I pray that poor, lost church members, baptized in water, never washed in the blood of the Lamb, may they see today that without the shedding of blood there is no remission. It is the blood that cleanseth from all sin. And may many be born again today in Jesus' name. May believers be strengthened and encouraged and enlightened for Jesus' sake. Amen. I'm speaking on the cross. The text, 1 Corinthians 1:23-24. But we preach Christ crucified, Christ the power of God and the wisdom of God. We preach Christ crucified, Christ the power of God and the wisdom of God. Now, we're talking about the threefold office, that is, the prophet, priest, and king that Jesus was, and these three offices he fulfilled and is fulfilling and will fulfill in the perfect salvation that he purchased for us on Calvary. I talked about Jesus as the prophet. And yesterday I talked about the priesthood of Christ, but I did not finish. And let me say that the priesthood of Jesus, his whole priestly office, is based on Calvary, his death, his shed blood at Calvary. And if he had not died on the cross, if the devil could have kept Jesus off Calvary, he would not be seated at the right hand of God the Father today, making intercession for you and for me. And let me add further that while Jesus was here upon this earth, everything that Jesus said, every word he uttered, pointed to Calvary. All Christ had to say pointed to the cross. His cross, the signpost of salvation. That is, without the cross, there is no salvation. There is no redemption. There is no forgiveness. There is no atonement. There is no sanctification without the cross. All God has to give comes from the finished work of the only begotten Son of God who died on the cross. As the sun warms the earth, and if the sun should cease to shine, there would be no warmth, there would be no life, there would be no grass, no vegetation, no living persons or animals if the sun didn't shine. Remove the sun from the system of planets and this earth will turn into an ice chunk. There'll be no earth. There'll be no life. Remove the cross from the Bible and there is no warmth of love. There is no power of the Spirit. All Christ is now doing is founded on the cross. As the carpenter builds on the foundation, all that Christ has done, all that Christ is doing, and all that Christ will do is because of Calvary. Prophet, priest, and king. If the devil could have done away with Calvary, he would have done away with Christ the prophet, Christ the high priest, and Christ the king. Now, yesterday I read Hebrews 4:15. We have a high priest that can be touched with the feeling of our infirmities because he was tempted in all points as we are, yet without sin. Now, today I want you to look at Hebrews 7, and we're still talking about our great high priest. And let me give you again the definition of two words that I gave yesterday. To redeem is to regain possession of by repurchase. To gain possession of by repurchase. Now, what the first Adam lost, the last Adam, Christ, repurchased. To redeem is to rescue or to deliver from bondage by paying a ransom. Now, Adam sold the entire human family into bondage and slavery to the devil, and the last Adam paid the ransom. Now, that's redemption, beloved. That's redemption. And we need the Redeemer. We must be redeemed. But salvation, to save, is to make safe, to rescue or deliver from danger, to preserve, to safeguard, to keep. Now, I read those definitions out of Webster's dictionary. Now, I'm redeemed, glory to God. I've been redeemed for many years, hallelujah. But I'm saved as of this moment. And that doesn't mean that I'll be lost the next moment or the next moment. That simply means moment by moment I'm kept in His love. Moment by moment I've power from above. Moment by moment I am preserved. I am guarded. I am delivered from danger. I am kept by the power of God in Christ Jesus. Now, we need a Redeemer and we need a Savior. We need one to pay the ransom and we need one to keep us after we are ransomed. You can no more live the Christian life than you can begin the Christian life. The Christian life begins with a new birth and it continues as the Holy Spirit leads us, guides us, directs us, and protects us and delivers us from the pitfalls of the devil. Now in Hebrews 7:23, and they truly were many priests because they were not suffered or allowed to continue by reason of death. But this man, Jesus, because he continueth ever, hath an unchangeable priesthood. Wherefore, he is able also to save them. He is able to save them, not only redeem, but to keep. Not only redeem, but deliver. Day by day, because he ever liveth, saved to the uttermost, that come unto God by him, seeing he ever liveth to make intercession for them. Now, God forgives our sins for Christ's sake. Read Ephesians 4:30 and following. Then in 1 John 2:12, God forgives sins for Jesus' sake. God forgives us because of the shed blood, by means of the shed blood. God forgives us for Christ's sake, but Jesus keeps us to the glory of God the Father. Now let me read on. Wherefore he is able also to save them to the uttermost that come to God by him, seeing he ever liveth to make intercession for them. For such an high priest became us, who is holy, harmless, undefiled, separate from sinners, and made higher than the heavens, who needeth not daily, as those high priests, to offer up sacrifices, first for his own sins, and then for the people's. For this he did once, when he offered up himself. This he did once, and he will never repeat it again. Now, beloved, I am not a fatalist. I am not a hyper-Calvinist. I'm not guilty. I am not guilty. Don't say I'm preaching fatalism. I'm preaching the Word of God. I'm preaching pure Bible doctrine. That's what I'm preaching, pure Bible doctrine. I'm not a fatalist. But my dear friend, when Jesus Christ bowed his head and gave up the ghost and said, Father, into thy hands I commend my spirit, when Jesus laid his life into the hands of God, I'm telling you that Satan went down in total defeat. He's still operating, but he's defeated. He is a defeated being. And in the process of time, he'll be put into the lake of fire. Now, Jesus offered one sacrifice, his own blood, and in that one sacrifice, he satisfied everything that God demands or ever could demand, everything the sinner needs or ever could need. Redemption. Well, first of all, wisdom, righteousness, sanctification, redemption, deliverance. We are safeguarded. We are delivered from pitfalls. We are saved from danger. We are made safe because He is a million times more interested in us than we are in ourselves. We are God's dear little born ones. And God loves us because Jesus laid His life down for us. And Jesus, in the person of the Holy Spirit, abides in our bosom, Christ in you, the hope of glory. And He leadeth me into paths of righteousness, not for my sake, but for His name's sake. Now, I've made this statement on the radio before. It's been a long time. And I hope you don't misunderstand me. Let me preface the statement with this illustration. I have two boys. They're grown men now. But when they were little fellas, they were my responsibility. I didn't just turn my boys loose in the morning and say, "Now go your way and I'll see you tonight." Oh, no, my friend. No, no, no, no. And when we went to church, we didn't turn the boys loose and say, "Now just go on, have a big time." I was in the pulpit and they sat with their mother, my friend. No, these boys were my, and still are for that matter, in many ways, even though they are grown men. They're my boys. I am responsible for them being in the world, and they are my sons. They are my responsibility. And if one of my boys had died in the electric chair, or should die in the electric chair, the first thing that would be asked, where did that preacher fail? Where did that preacher fail? He let those boys down somewhere. Where did he fail? Now, let me tell you something. God Almighty bought me. God paid for me with the blood of Jesus. I'm redeemed. I'm ransomed. I'm God's purchased possession. He repurchased me. And God is concerned about me. Therefore, when God planned our perfect salvation,

0: Now read on. Such a high priest, holy, harmless, undefiled, separate from sinners, made higher than the heavens, who needeth not daily as those high priests to offer sacrifice first for his own sins, then for the sins of the people. For this he did once, and only once, and he will never do it again. He offered his blood once when he offered up himself. For the law maketh men high priests which have infirmity, but the word of the oath which was since the law maketh the Son who is consecrated forevermore. Now watch this. I like this. Now, this is chapter 8, verse 1, Hebrews 8, 1. Now, of the things which we have spoken, this is the sum. Now, the Holy Spirit is saying through Paul, here is the sum total of what we've said. We have such an high priest who is set on the right hand of the throne of the majesty in the heavens, a minister of the sanctuary and of the true tabernacle, which the Lord pitched and not man.
1: I like that. I've said it for almost 40 years.
0: Actually, about 3 months after God saved me, I started preaching about 3 months after God saved me. And I've said ever since I learned enough about the Bible to know how to tell a person to be saved. Listen, man had nothing to do with salvation. Man had nothing to do with redemption. Man had nothing to do with making man righteous. Man has nothing to do with providing deliverance from the penalty, the power, and the presence of sin. God did it all. God had to do it all. Everything that man has ever put his hands on, he has corrupted. Listen to your newscast today. Read your newspapers. Why, bless your heart. They tell us that if we continue on as we're going, we'll suffocate, we'll die from pollution. The air is polluted, the water is polluted. Everything we eat is soaked with poison. Vegetables, everything is poisoned, poisoned, poisoned. Pollution, pollution, pollution. And everything that man has ever touched, he has polluted. Now, God could not permit man to add anything or have any part in salvation. God Almighty, in the person of the Holy Spirit, overshadowed Mary. She brought forth God's Son. Now listen, he was harmless, holy, undefiled, separate from sinners, made higher than the heavens. The holy baby, I've said this, I guess, a half a dozen times in the past 2 weeks. Mary brought forth the only holy child. God said to Joseph, that holy thing which shall be born, which Mary will bring into the world, that holy child, that holy thing shall be called Son of God. Mary is the only mother that ever brought into this world a holy baby. Innocent babies, yes. Innocent babies, yes. Holy baby, only one, Jesus. God Almighty provided the holy child, the righteous one, the only one that could satisfy the law of God, the holiness of God, the righteousness of God, and redeem us, repurchase us, and make us fit for the kingdom of heaven by saving us day by day from the pitfalls of the devil. You cannot live the Christian life within your own strength. You must be led by the Spirit. As many as are led by the Spirit of God, they are the sons of God. Romans 8:14. Romans 8:14. As many as are led by the Spirit. If any man have not the Spirit, is not of God. Romans 8:9. The Spirit leadeth me into paths of righteousness for his name's sake. Psalm 23. Now, read on. For every high priest is ordained to offer gifts and sacrifices. Wherefore, it is of necessity that this man have somewhat also to offer. For if he were on earth, he should not be a priest,

0: seeing that there are priests that offer gifts according to the law, who serve unto the example and shadow of heavenly things, as Moses was admonished of God when he was about to make the tabernacle. For see, saith he, that thou make all things according to the pattern showed thee in the mount. But now hath he obtained a more excellent ministry, by how much also he is the mediator of a better covenant, which was established upon better promises. This man offered one sacrifice for sins, one and only one, never to be repeated. He is our great high priest. He redeems from the penalty of sin. He saves from the power of sin. Father, may many believe on Jesus and put their faith in Jesus now. We ask it in his precious name. Save poor religionists and lost church members for Christ's sake. Amen.
1: 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I want to remind you that if you would like a copy of today's program or any program you hear, just contact us to let us know the day and the date of the program, and we'll be happy to send it to you on compact disc. 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And if you would like to order several sets of this offer, you may do so. 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And if you do that, I want to let you know this offer is in commemoration of my dad's ministry. He died 50 years ago this year, and we thank the Lord for the Gospel Hour continuing, and that's what this offer is about. Well, first of all, I'm going to send you a 4-page tract, 3 Steps to Heaven's Reward. I'm going to send you 5 copies. I hope you'll order more to give out in your community. Then we have a bookmark that we have just created for you to commemorate this anniversary. The front photo is from the new book that I'm going to tell you about, and the back contains my dad's favorite verse, Romans 10 and 9. We're also going to send you a color photo of my father, this autographed, printed autograph, 5x7. And finally, our newest book here from the Gospel Hour, Gift Offer M, contains the new book, Joy Cometh in the Morning. Now, this came from the fact that my mother found my dad's Bible open to Psalm 30, verse 5, on the day that he died. And I've always remembered that, and I chose that as the title to put together several messages, 7 in all, that point towards the coming of Christ and what we will enjoy in heaven, such as the Lord is my shepherd, perfect peace, the believer's hope, and so on. 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
1: It's time now for the Victory Pulpit Radio Broadcast, a ministry of Victory Baptist Church in Anderson, South Carolina. Pastor Thrift and the congregation sincerely thank you for tuning in today and pray that God would use this study to help us in our walk with Christ. And now, here's Pastor Thrift.
2: They get to that point where they could just cross over and say, God, please save me, but they won't do it. They refuse to be regenerated. This is what they object. They don't object to believing Jesus was born in a manger. They don't object to believing Jesus lived a perfect life. They don't object to believing Jesus is the Son of God. They don't object to believing Jesus was nailed on the cross and resurrected the third appointed day. They don't reject that. They just reject Jesus coming in their life. They reject that Jesus saving their soul and being a part of their life because they're afraid it might mess up their groove, their life, their living. They won't let him do it. But that's exactly what regeneration is, and that's what Hebrews 10:39 says. But of them that believe to the saving of the soul. Our belief is not the salvation. Salvation is a supernatural working of God in us, but our belief and trust in Christ is the catalyst that causes the hand of God to move on our behalf. God just simply says, believe with faith. Just believe with faith. Humbly come before me with contrite spirit. Believe with faith. Believe with faith, and I'll save you. All you got to do is believe with faith. That way anybody can, everybody can be saved. But God does the saving. It is supernatural. God does the act of the saving. Nowhere does the Bible ever claim that God first regenerates you, and then you believe. The passages they use are out of context. I've looked at them. I'm telling you, they're out of context. Nowhere will you ever find in the Bible where the Bible testifies that God regenerates you first, and then after you're saved, he makes you believe later on. That is not what the Bible teaches. Clearly, God initiates the salvation. Clearly, God initiates it. But with faith believing, that always comes first before God will grant that salvation. God initiates it through conviction. God initiates it through providing the word. God initiates it by providing his son on the cross of Calvary. God initiates it by providing the blood. God initiates it by allowing the Holy Spirit to convict you. God initiates it, but he doesn't finalize it. He's waiting on you to believe with faith believing before he'll finalize it and give you that new birth. John chapter 3. Verse number 16. I've been here all week long, actually the last couple of weeks, but I'll read this verse. I haven't read really John 3:16, but once, I think. And you could quote it, for God so loved the world. This is a sovereign act of God. God so loved the world, and this is a sovereign act of God in loving the world that is entirely unlovable. There's not any of us that are lovable in our natural sinful state. None of us, not to the eyes of God. None of us are lovable to the eyes of God. He loved the unlovable when he saved me. He loved the unlovable when he saved you. For God so loved the world that he gave his only begotten son. This is also a sovereign act of God. We couldn't require that. This is a sovereign act of God. We couldn't even ask him for that. We didn't know we needed it. This is a sovereign act of God in sending his only begotten son to die for the world, that whosoever believeth in him should not perish but have everlasting life. Now we're dealing with faith. That whosoever believeth in him should not perish, but have everlasting life. One more time, this is a sovereign act of God. Wait a minute. You're doing the believing, yeah. But it's the sovereign act of God to allow you to choose or reject. That's in God's sovereignty. That's in God's sovereignty. He allows it. He didn't have to. But he does. Whosoever believeth in him should not perish, but have everlasting life. This is in the sovereignty of God. In the sovereignty of God. A couple of weeks back, went through James and went through the Gospels, and I showed you where those devils, those fallen devils, they believe that Jesus is the Son of God. We have the scripture to base it upon. They believe that Jesus is the Son of God. They believe the right thing. They don't have the new birth. In the sovereignty of God, he did not allow devils to receive the new birth by believing that Jesus is the Son of God. He allows us. This is in the sovereignty of God that he allows mankind to refuse the gift or receive the gift. That's all we do, refuse it or receive it. But this is one more time in the sovereignty of God. Belief comes before everlasting life. That whosoever believeth in him should not perish, but have everlasting life. Belief comes before the everlasting life. In order to not perish and receive everlasting life, you have to believe first. It comes first. It comes first. So God offers his son, and salvation is a free gift, and in his sovereignty, God allows man to either receive or reject this free gift. It's a sovereign act of God. That's all in the sovereign act of God. Now, they'll tell you that's not sovereign, that God's not being sovereign, because it has to match their idea of God's sovereignty. But if God's sovereign, he can do anything he wants to do. That's what sovereign means. Nobody tells God what he can do. God can do anything he wants to do, and you're not going to paint him in the corner. I'm telling you that right now. God does whatever he pleases, whenever he pleases, because he's God. And God chose to love the world. God chose in his sovereignty to give his only begotten son down the cross of Calvary. And God chose in his own sovereignty to allow you to either receive the gift that was fully paid for by God himself, or reject that gift and die and go to hell. But God chose in his sovereignty to allow that. That's his sovereignty. The problem with the false teaching of the Calvinists is threefold. Now, I'm going to give it to you quick. Number one, they place the emphasis of salvation on the wrong thing. Number two, they have the process of salvation in the wrong order. And number three, they fail to understand the difference between the granting of faith and the exercise of faith. They make it one thing. It's not the same. It's not the same. The granting of faith comes from God. It is a gift. Ephesians 2, 8, 9. It's a gift. Grace is a gift. Faith is a gift. Salvation is a gift. I do believe that that passage in Ephesians 2, 8, 9 is dealing with salvation in general. It's a gift of God. I do. But every part of it is a gift of God. Grace is a gift. You don't earn grace. If you can't earn grace and you can't earn salvation, faith is in the same text. You can't earn faith either. Tell me how you earn faith. I know faith cometh by hearing, and hearing by the word of God. I understand that. God takes his word in grace. But if God didn't give the word, how are you going to earn faith in your flesh? You can't earn faith in your flesh. You can't even understand the word in your flesh. So it's a gift. All three are a gift of God. God gives us. All you do is receive the gift in salvation, in the new birth. You just receive the gift. God does all of it. God's provided all of it in his sovereignty. He's provided all of it. He's a sovereign God in all that. So they fail to understand the difference in the granting of faith and the exercise of faith. God gives us his faith. It's a free gift. But he allows us to choose whether we want to exercise it or not. He does not force us to exercise it. The exercising of our faith is up to us. Ephesians chapter 1, verse number 11. I'm hurrying. Ephesians 1, 11. In whom also we have obtained an inheritance, being predestinated according to the purpose of him who worketh all things after the counsel of his own will. Okay, so a Calvinist sees the word predestinated, immediately falls victim to his false doctrine. He looks at this passage. This is a difficult passage for Calvinists. They interpret most of this wrong. And if you look at the language, you can see how they misinterpret it. You got to look close. Every word means something. How often do I say that? Every word of God means something. God never says you are predestined. The Bible never says God predestinated you, and God predestinated you, but he didn't predestinate you. Never does he use language like that. Look at the language in this passage. God said, we are predestinated. Us. We and us are all through this passage. It's the body of Christ as it was the body of Jews. They were the elect body, not individual people to go to heaven. God didn't elect the Jews to go to heaven and select them to go to heaven. There are many Jews in hell right now. Korah and that bunch, God opened up hell literally and swallowed them up. They were full-blooded Jews. God didn't elect them to go to heaven to be saved. Election is not pertaining to saved. It's pertaining to the purpose God instilled for us as a group. God had a certain purpose for the Jews. God has a certain purpose for the body of Christ, the church. We, us, are predestinated. We are the chosen for a purpose after we're saved. This is after we're saved. In whom also we have obtained an inheritance, being predestinated. Again, the church, being predestinated according to the purpose of him who worketh all things after the counsel of his own will. And this passage is not dealing with individual selection. It's dealing with the predestinated body of Christ, the bodies. In 1 Peter chapter 1, I'm going to come back to this passage here, but 1 Peter chapter 1, verse 5, who are kept by the power of God through faith unto salvation, ready to be revealed in the last time, in whom also we have obtained an inheritance. We received this inheritance, meaning that once we received it, it is the faith through the power of God that keeps us, who are kept by the power of God through faith unto salvation, ready to be revealed in the last time, 1 Peter says. So the entire passage here is dealing with the predestinated group of the believers, the body of Christ. But in verse number 11, it throws them completely off. They ignore verse 12, 13, and 14. They completely cut it out of the Bible. They ignore it. Verse 11 says, in whom we also have obtained an inheritance, being predestinated according to the purpose of him who worketh all things after the counsel of his own will. Verse 12, that we should be to the praise of his glory who first trusted in Christ. This is where they put the emphasis of salvation on the wrong thing. The emphasis of salvation is not on the sovereignty of God. The emphasis of salvation is not on the faith of man. The emphasis of salvation is on Christ, the one who does the saving. It's always been on Christ. Throughout your whole Bible, the emphasis of salvation is on Christ. He's the center of salvation. Not my faith and not God's sovereignty, but Christ. Christ is the center of salvation. Christ is to be our focus. That we should be to the praise of his glory who first trusted in Christ. Praising him. That's the whole purpose of it, to give glory and honor unto God. Then he says in verse 13, in whom ye also trusted after that ye heard the word of truth. It took the word to wake me up. You believed after, you trusted after you heard the word of truth. Faith cometh by hearing, and hearing by the word of God. We heard the word of truth and then we believed. We didn't know what to believe in before we heard the word of truth. We didn't know who to believe in. But when we heard the truth, the Holy Ghost, convicted power of the Holy Ghost, said, this is true, this is real, this is what you need. And the light turned on. And we trusted in the gift of salvation. God saved us. But it's after we heard the word of truth. God's giving the order of salvation here. In whom ye also trusted, after that ye heard the word of truth. You hear the word of truth first. The gospel of your salvation. Then he says, in whom also, after that ye believed, ye were sealed with the Holy Spirit of promise, in whom also after that ye believed, ye were sealed with the Holy Spirit of promise. When did you receive the Holy Spirit of promise? After you believed. Belief comes first. First comes the word, then comes the faith, believing, then comes the regeneration. Regeneration does not come before faith. Regeneration cannot come before faith. One thing God has allowed man to do is refuse or receive the free gift. When you receive it, then comes regeneration. When you refuse the free gift, then you're going to die in your sins and go to hell. Comes condemnation. You can either accept regeneration or you can receive condemnation, depending upon whether you refuse the free gift or whether you receive the free gift. But there's an order to it. First comes the word, then comes faith believing, then comes regeneration. That's exactly what Ephesians chapter 1, verse number 13 is saying. In whom ye also trusted after that ye heard the word truth, the gospel of your salvation, in whom also after that ye believed, ye were sealed with the Holy Spirit of promise. Being sealed with the Holy Spirit of promise is evidence. It's one of the evidences of our salvation, of our new birth. We've received the new birth when we have the Holy Spirit of God. In fact, matter, Romans 8 tells us, if we don't have the Holy Spirit of God, we're none of his. You're not saved if you don't have the Holy Spirit of God. So if there's no evidence of the Holy Spirit living in you, that's a good indicator you've never received a new birth. There's an order. They miss the emphasis of salvation in verse number 12. Then they miss the order of salvation in verse number 13 and 14. They miss the order. They fail to get the proper order in these verses. And it's important that we understand the proper order. If we get things out of order, you'll be preaching Calvinistic doctrine that regeneration comes before faith. And the only reason you have faith and believe is because God made you have faith and believe when he regenerated your soul that you didn't know he's going to regenerate. None of that's backed up in Scripture. It's not backed up in the authority of the Word of God. What we have right here would be a clear contradiction to what they're teaching. You only need one contradiction in the Scripture to prove it to be false. God can convict you. God can grant you the faith to believe, and he does. God has given to every man the measure of faith. He can give you the word that it enables you to activate and exercise that faith. But if you don't truly accept it, if you don't receive the free gift, if you don't personally exercise that faith in your life, God's not going to save you.

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0: Welcome to the Preaching of the Cross broadcast with James Knox of the Bible Baptist Church in DeLand, Florida. 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
1: All right, now, a very pleasant good day and greetings to each and every one of you in the name of our Lord and Savior Jesus Christ, the Lamb of God, which taketh away the sin of the world. I'm Brother James, and I greet you one more time and welcome you to the Preaching of the Cross radio broadcast. We are very, very happy that you've joined us today. I trust that the time we spend together be helpful, be profitable to you. I hope that you are not one of those who believes everything you hear, and I hope that you're not one of those who doesn't believe anything you hear if it doesn't line up with something you've heard before. I hope that you're willing to take every preacher's words and line them up with God's words in the Holy Bible, and then stick with the Word of God. Not everybody is sincere. Not everybody is properly informed. And some of the most sincere and properly informed people obviously don't know everything. That includes me and includes you. And so we study the Bible together that we might learn, that we might grow, that we might improve, that we might be more the man, the woman, the Christian that God wants us to be today than we were yesterday, and tomorrow than we are today. Now, we are studying the Bible book of Philippians. We have made our way into the sixth verse, and on the last broadcast, we began a discussion of what is but should not be a very, very controversial doctrine among Christians. Christians argue about whether or not salvation is a gift given by God, whether or not salvation is given by the grace of God to those who exercise faith in the Lord Jesus Christ, or whether or not salvation is by works. He said to Brother James, I don't know many outside of a ritualistic sacramental church who believe that salvation is by works and not by grace. All right, then let me ask you something. Is it not true that the majority of Christian denominations teach that once a man or woman has trusted Jesus Christ as their Savior and has been saved by the grace of God, that they are still not sure of heaven because good works are necessary to either complete or maintain that salvation? The answer, if you're honest, the answer, if you're informed, is yes. My friend, if works are necessary before or after one trusts Jesus Christ as Savior, then one is not trusting Jesus Christ as Savior. One is trusting works or Jesus plus works. In either case, the dependence, in either case, the final determination of whether or not one enters heaven will be their good works, not the finished work of Jesus Christ upon the cross. Now, we can't repeat all the verses that we looked at on the last broadcast, but the starting place for our study was Philippians 1:6, where the Bible says, being confident of this very thing, that he which hath begun a good work in you will perform it until the day of Jesus Christ. And what we considered on the last program is whether or not those words are true. Can we confidently believe that our Savior will continue His work of saving us until the day, when we meet the Lord Jesus Christ face to face? I'm confident that He will. Many of you are confident that He will. Many of you teach or have been taught that he won't, that it's up to you. Well, let's look today at Romans chapter 8 and Romans chapter 11, no particular order for these verses. Romans 8, let's start at verse number 38. In Philippians, the Apostle Paul was confident. In Hebrews, he was bold. In Romans, he says, Romans 8:38, for I am persuaded. I am persuaded. He's convinced of something. That neither death, nor life, nor angels, nor principalities, nor powers, nor things present, nor things to come, nor height, nor depth, nor any other creature shall be able to separate us from the love of God, which is in Christ Jesus our Lord. Hallelujah. Now, you might not be persuaded. I am. I am persuaded. I am persuaded that rather than live in fear, I can live in gladness. That rather than live in worry, I can live in confidence. That rather than live in bondage, I can live in liberty. Rather than live in doubt, I can live in certainty because I am persuaded that death will not separate me from the love of God. You say, well, of course, I mean, once you die, you can't sin or fall or fail or do anything wrong. All right. I am persuaded that life cannot separate me from the love of God. Now, how about that? You say, well, you don't know how you're going to live. No, I don't. You don't know what life will bring your way tomorrow. No, I don't, but I am persuaded that whatever happens in life will not separate me from the love of God. Then comes angels, principalities, powers. Those are satanic forces. You say the devil might deceive you, the devil might trip you up, the devil might oppress you, the devil might cause you to go astray. He might do all of that and worse. But I'm persuaded that none of that is able to separate me from the love of God. Things present. My family, my friends, my job, the world in which I live, all that is present is incapable of separating me from the love of God. Nor things to come. You say, now, wait a minute, preacher. If I go out here tomorrow, you mean things to come. You say, now, wait a minute, preacher. If a month from now, you mean things to come. You say, now, preacher, are you telling me that if in the next 5 years, you mean things to come? Now, you can throw all the but what about you want to, and the what ifs, you can throw all those out there you want to, but I am persuaded that no thing to come can separate me from the love of God. Nor height, no matter how high I climb, nor depth, no matter how low I sink, nothing can separate me from the love of God. You say, well, okay, now I can agree to that point, but what if you see this people that believe salvation is by works, they never say, I believe I can lose it if I do the following. They say, I believe you can lose it if you do the following. But so I'll be honest. What if I do this? What if I do that? Well, guess what? I am a created being. I'm not a chance accident of some evolutionary process. I was not made in a factory somewhere. I was not cloned. I am a creature. And so the Bible says, nor any other creature, that's me, that's you, shall be able to separate us from the love of God, which is in Christ Jesus our Lord. I'm in Christ when I get saved. I'll never be anywhere but in Christ. Nothing can separate me from Jesus Christ. How about that? How about that? Now, I don't know what you're confident in today. You might be confident in your good works. You might be confident in your religion. You might be confident in your self-righteousness. You might be confident in your strength and your ability to hold on. You might be confident in your dedication. I've known myself. I've known Christians long enough to know that confidence is vain. I'll put my confidence in the Lord Jesus Christ. Now look at Romans 11. Romans 11. And with it, Ephesians chapter 2. Romans chapter 11 and Ephesians chapter number 2. Now here's what somebody's going to say. They always do. They always do. Brother James, if I believe what you're saying, if I believe that once I'm saved, I'm always saved, what's me to keep me from going out here and living any way I want to? And I'll tell you why that's such a foolish, silly argument. Because you do go out and live any way you want to. Sure you do. If you live right this week, it's because you wanted to. If you live wrong this week, it's because you wanted to. God didn't make you live right, and God didn't make you live wrong. He watched to see what you were going to do, and every single day of our lives, we do what we choose to do. We do right or we don't do right. It doesn't matter if you believe in eternal security or don't believe in eternal security. You're going to do what you want to do. That's how people are. Now, if you love the Lord, you'll want to live in a way that pleases Him. If you love the world, the flesh, and the devil, you'll live after the flesh, no matter what you believe. Now, you know that, and I know that. The Bible says in Ephesians 2, verse 8, "For by grace are you saved through faith, and that not of yourselves, it is the gift of God, not of works, lest any man should boast." Okay, we're saved by grace. We're not saved by works. If I could lose my salvation once I had it, I would be saved by grace, but I would also be saved by works. Obviously, once I'm saved by grace, if failure to do good works cost me that salvation, then I wasn't saved by grace, I was saved by works. That's obvious. If I can lose my salvation by smoking marijuana, then the way to heaven is trust Jesus and don't smoke marijuana. That's works. It's so obvious. And Romans 6 says it this way. Or Romans 11 verse 6 says it this way. "And if it be by grace, then is it no more of works. Otherwise, grace is no more grace. But if it be of works, then is it no more grace. Otherwise, work is no more work." It couldn't be any clearer. It cannot be both grace and works. It's got to be one or the other. If it's works, it's not grace. If it's grace, it's not works. Now, according to Ephesians 2, which is it? It's grace. Well, if it's grace, then it's all grace. It can't be grace up to a point and then works after that point, or it becomes works. It's not grace. Come on. How can it be all of grace? Well, here we are. Here we are. 20 centuries or more from the death of Jesus Christ. And you've sinned every year you've been alive. I've sinned every year I've been alive. I've been a sinner. You've been a sinner. We hear the gospel. We need to be saved. We need the new birth. Without Jesus, we'll never make it to heaven. But here's the good news. Here's the good news. Jesus died for all your sins. Come to Jesus, trust Him, and He will forgive all your sins. Now let me ask you something. Let me ask you something. If you came to Jesus Christ in the year 1950 and said, "Please forgive me, save me, give me eternal life," believing that Jesus had died for all your sins, did He die for every sin up to 1950, but not the ones in 1951? They say, well, now that doesn't even make any sense. Of course, he died for all my sins. Then they are all paid for, are they not? Then when you trusted him for the forgiveness of your sins, did that expire in 1951 because Jesus had only died for the sins up to 1950, or did he die for all the sins of all the world for all time? Listen carefully. If Jesus died for all your sins, then which ones would you have to commit to not be saved anymore? If they're all paid for, if they're all washed away with the precious blood of Jesus Christ, if all have been atoned for, if all have been fully paid for, if the sacrificial payment on Calvary took care of every sin, were not all your sins future when Jesus died on the cross? You hadn't committed any sins yet when he died for your sins on the cross, and he died for all of them. That's why it's all grace and not grace plus works. Because he died for every sin, and the grace that saves from sin covers them all. Ephesians 4:30 says, "Grieve not the Holy Spirit of God, whereby ye are sealed unto the day of redemption." Isn't that good? I'm sealed. Are you saved? If you're saved, you're sealed. What kind of a seal is that? Well, let's say it's a mark put on the outside, a stamp, saying, "Mine, mine, it belongs to me." How long will that seal placed by the Holy Spirit on the believer, how long will that stamp abide? Ephesians 4:30 says, "Till the day Jesus Christ returns." If we say sealed means placed inside something and preserved, well, we were placed in Christ. And the verse at hand says we are sealed unto the day, the very day, when the Lord redeems our bodies and takes us to be with himself. Praise his holy name. Some of you ladies do canning. You cook those preserves. You put them in the jar. You close the lid on that jar. You seal the thing. In that jar are sweet, pure, delicious preserves, and you've sealed them up. You take them out, put them in the carport, dirt gets on the jar. Cobwebs get on the jar. Dust gets on the jar. You go out one day and take that jar out of that carport. It's filthy. You wash that lid off real good. You open it up, and what do you find? All the dirt on the outside did not affect the purity and the sweetness of what you put inside the day you canned those preserves. Why? They're sealed. They're sealed. Hallelujah. I'm walking through this world, and guess what? I'm getting dirt on me. I'm getting dust on me. I'm getting cobwebs on me. But God, God, put me inside Jesus Christ, preserves me there, seals me with the Holy Spirit. What an amazing thing. Now, look at verse 31 of Ephesians 4. Let all bitterness and wrath and anger and clamor and evil speaking be put away from you with all malice. In verse 30, he said they were sealed. In verse 31, they weren't controlling their tongue. In verse 31, they weren't treating people right. In verse 31, they had to be corrected because they had some bitterness and wrath and anger and clamor and evil speaking and malice. But they were sealed. But they belonged to God. Now, he didn't say, "You guys need to get rid of that bitterness and get back in Christ because you fell out." He didn't say, "You need to get rid of that wrath and anger because it cost you your seal. It cost you your redemption." No. No. We don't live right in order to go to heaven. We live right because we are going to heaven. We don't live right to earn God's blessing. We live right because God has blessed us. Quickly now, look at John chapter 5. John 5, verse 24. Jesus speaking. John 5, 24. Jesus says, "Verily, verily, I say unto you, he that heareth my word," did you do that? "And believeth on him that sent me," did you do that? If you believed on him according to the word, listen what he says, "He that heareth my word and believeth on him that sent me hath everlasting life." Is that what you got? When you heard the word and believed, did you get everlasting life? That's what Jesus said. All right, let's finish the verse. "And shall not come into condemnation, but is passed from death unto life." How about that? Do you see that? Do you see that? If you have right now everlasting life, you got it by hearing and believing. Not by works, by hearing and believing. If you heard and believed, you have everlasting life. If you have everlasting life, you shall not come into condemnation. You see, he's the author and the finisher. He's the confirmer, and he confirms unto the end. He puts you in Christ, and he seals you there. He gives you eternal life and promises you'll not come into condemnation. Now, how can a man stand in a pulpit or come on a radio or sit in a living room and talk to you across the coffee table and say, "You're saved, but if you don't do this and don't do this and don't start doing this and don't stop doing that, you're saved, but you'll end up in condemnation," when the same Lord that said, "I'll give you everlasting life," said, "And you'll not come into condemnation." You say, "Brother James, I heard somebody say one time, doesn't matter. What did God say?" You say, preacher, I knew a man one time. We've all known people like that. But what did the Bible say? John 10:26. "Ye believe not, because you're not of my sheep, as I said unto you." Now, a sheep believes. One who does not believe is not a sheep. That's what the verse said. Verse 27, "My sheep hear my voice, and I know them, and they follow me, and I give unto them eternal life." When you believe on the Lord Jesus Christ, did he give you eternal life? That's what he said. That's what he said. I believe it. I believe it. He said, "I give unto them eternal life, and they shall never perish." I believe that. I'm so confident. I believe that. I'm so bold. I believe that. I'm so persuaded. I don't think I'm a good person. I don't think I live it. I don't think I measure up. I am just a glad recipient of what God was willing to give me, and he gave me everlasting life. Verse 29, no man is able to pluck them out of my Father's hand. Excellent, excellent. I'm in Jesus Christ. I'm in the hand of God. And no one, no thing, now or forever, can take me out of that hand. There's so many more places we could look. 2 Timothy 1:12. 2 Timothy 1:12. "I know whom I have believed, and am persuaded that he is able to keep that which I have committed unto him against that day." In Titus 3, "Not by works of righteousness which we have done, but according to his mercy, he saved us." That, being justified by his grace, we should be heirs according to the hope of eternal life. 1 John chapter 1, verse 10 says, "If we say that we have not sinned, we make him a liar, and his word is not in us." But the next verse says, "My little children, these things write I unto you that you sin not." And if any man sin, we have an advocate with the Father, Jesus Christ the righteous, there to plead our cause. 1 Thessalonians 5, verse 24. Faithful is he that calleth you, who also will do it. Amazing, amazing truths. Let's wrap up with one more verse. No one who claims to be saved would deny that Jesus Christ is their Savior. Now, they may believe they could lose that salvation, or they may believe that salvation is eternal, but they all believe they got that salvation because of something Jesus Christ did when he saved them by his grace. So, whatever side of this argument you are on, you believe that Jesus Christ is the one who saved you. Now I'm going to read you Ecclesiastes chapter 3 and verse 14. I know that whatsoever God doeth, it shall be forever. Nothing can be put to it, nor anything taken from it, and God doeth it that men should fear before him. Okay, since God saved me, my salvation lasts forever. If God saved you, your salvation lasts forever. How about that? That's what I believe. I believe with all my heart. I'm not basing it on how I feel or what somebody did or how somebody I knew one time lived. I believe it because it's written clearly in the Bible. Salvation by grace through faith in the finished work of the Lord Jesus Christ. Well, we're out of time for today. This is the Preaching of the Cross radio broadcast. 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And the zip code number is 32720. 32720. And that mailing address is in the United States of America. 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
3: 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And we welcome each of you to our program this evening. Please take your Bible and open your Bible to the book of Revelation. The last book in the Bible, Revelation chapter 2, verse 1. And tonight we're going to be looking at the church at Ephesus. There are seven churches mentioned in Revelation chapters 2 and 3. We call this section the letters to the seven churches. You have Ephesus and Smyrna and Pergamos, Thyatira in chapter 2. In chapter 3, you have three other churches mentioned, the church at Sardis, the church at Philadelphia, and finally the church at Laodicea. Tonight, we'll be looking at the first church, Revelation chapter 2, verse 1, the church of Ephesus. Follow along in your Bible, if you would, please. Unto the angel of the church of Ephesus write, these things saith he that holdeth the seven stars in his right hand, who walketh in the midst of the seven golden candlesticks. I know thy works, and thy labor, and thy patience, and how thou canst not bear them which are evil, and thou hast tried them which say they are apostles and are not, and hast found them liars, and hast borne, and hast patience, and for my name's sake hast labored, and hast not fainted. Nevertheless, I have somewhat against thee, because thou hast left thy first love. We're going to stop there and pray right before the message of the evening. Father, we are blessed to be believers. Thank you for saving us. Thank you for the salvation that comes through Christ and Christ alone. I pray tonight, Lord, that you might speak to our hearts through this passage of Scripture. Help me, Lord, as I preach and teach, Father, from Revelation 2, in Christ's name, amen. Today, we communicate in a number of different ways. Most everybody has a cell phone these days. We didn't grow up with that. We had the old rotary phone when we were children and young people.

the New Testament, there were not too many options when it came to communication. They would write letters. The letters were hand-delivered. Keep in mind, in those days, there was no postal service. There was no Western Union to deliver telegrams. There was no Pony Express. Letters were hand-delivered. Now, Jesus sent a message to the church at Ephesus. Notice verse 4. Nevertheless, I have somewhat against thee, because thou hast left thy first love. Now, the message tonight is entitled, What to Do When Your Love Grows Cold. And friend, tonight, maybe that's where you are. Your love has grown cold toward Christ. Your love is not what it used to be. Your love is not what it should be. It can happen to any one of us so easily. Notice Christ says, because thou hast left thy first love. Now that word first is a very common word that we use most every day. Most of us in school were in the first grade, never to be forgotten. When we were young, we drove our first car. We had our first job. As a teenager, you probably remember your first date. And so we use that word first quite often. First aid. In football, you have a first down. In baseball, you speak of the first inning and the first pitch and the first batter. Most every large town has a First Baptist Church or a First Bank. And sometimes we might say first things first. When you have a meal, a special meal, the guests of honor usually go through first. Now, what does that word first actually mean? Jesus said, because thou hast left thy first love. What does it mean, first? It means preceding all others in time, order, or importance. And so first can either refer to sequence or to importance. In other words, it could mean either the earliest or the foremost. First is a good Bible word. Jesus said in Matthew 6:33, seek ye first the kingdom of God and his righteousness. Acts chapter 11, verse 26, and the disciples were called Christians first in Antioch. Romans 1:16, Paul speaking, and Paul says, for I'm not ashamed of the gospel of Christ. For it is the power of God unto salvation to everyone that believeth, to the Jew first, and also to the Greek. 1 John chapter 4, verse 19, we love him because he first loved us. Ephesians 6:2, honor thy father and mother, which is the first commandment with promise. In Mark chapter 12, verses 28 through 30, a scribe came to Jesus. Now, this guy was a Pharisee. He was a scholar. He was a well-educated man. He knew the Old Testament. He was well-versed. And this guy had a question for Christ. This would be a hard question for anybody but Jesus. This is what he said. This is what he asked. Out of the hundreds of commandments, which is number one, out of the hundreds of commandments, which is first, which commandment would be at the very top of the list? What is the greatest commandment of all? Out of all the commandments, which of the commandments is the most important? Without any hesitation whatsoever, the Lord Jesus Christ gives the answer. Loving God with all of your heart.

0: heart, with all of your soul, with all of your mind, and with all of your strength. You know, we all struggle in this area. Preachers, evangelists, missionaries, laymen, deacons, Sunday school teachers. Every Christian, I believe, struggles. If we're saved, we love Jesus. But sad to say, that love fluctuates. In other words, that love goes up and it goes down. And think about it. It takes a focused commitment to love Him with all of your heart, with all of your mind, with all of your soul, and with all of your strength. And the truth is, sometimes if we're not careful, we serve Him without loving Him much, don't we? Ladies, how would you feel if your husband came to you sometime and said, "I don't love you that much anymore, but nothing will change. I will still pay the bills. I will still earn a living. I will still eat with you. I will still sleep with you. I will still provide with you. I'll still be your husband. Nothing will change, but I really don't love you that much anymore." Men, how would you feel if your wife came to you sometime and said, "I just don't love you much anymore, but nothing will change. I will still cook your meals. I will still wash your clothing. I will eat with you. I will sleep with you. I will live with you. I will be your wife, but I really don't love you that much anymore." Now, the truth is, we can't imagine saying that to the Lord Jesus Christ. But many times the Lord knows that it's true. "Lord, I don't love you like I once did, but I'll still go to church. I'll still sing. I'll still give. I still believe the truth." And maybe that's where some of us are at tonight. Your love for Jesus has waxed cold, and the passion you once had, you no longer have. As we begin to look at Revelation chapter 2, we all know the problem of this church. They had left their first love. Again, it says in verse 4, the words of Christ, "Nevertheless, I have somewhat against thee." You know, some people may have something against your church. That happens. But when the Lord Himself has something against your church, that is serious. I mean, when Christ has something against your church, that is very serious. And when God says, "I have something against you," it's time to listen. It's time to change. It's time to obey. Now, this church was actually a good church in some ways. In fact, this church had several good things going for it. Many good things. Notice verse 2. "I know thy works and thy labor and thy patience, and how thou canst not bear them which are evil, and has tried them which say they are apostles and are not, and has found them liars, and is born and has patience, and for my name's sake has labored and has not fainted." And so the church was actually a good church in some ways, but they missed the most important thing of all. Now think how they responded when they read this letter once it was hand-delivered by John to the church at Ephesus. When they read the letter, it probably hit them like a thunderbolt. It shocked them, and they probably didn't realize it. I mean, they were serving God mechanically. They were serving God just going through the motions. Motions without meaning. And you know, today, we can do the same thing. if we're not careful. We play church. We serve God mechanically. We go through the motions. Our hearts become very cold and very indifferent and very callous toward Him. Now, Christ has an answer for this church. He tells them what they need to do. Notice with me what He says down in verse 5. He says, "Remember, therefore, from whence thou art fallen, and repent, and do the first works, or else I will come unto thee quickly and will remove thy candlestick out of his place, except thou repent." There was hope for the church at Ephesus. Tomorrow night we will pick up where we've stopped tonight. Lord willing, may God bless you. 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
3: With SRN News, I'm Keith Peters in Washington. In the ongoing trade war between Canada and the U.S., Canada is reducing its dependence on U.S. suppliers of military gear.
4: The Canadian government is investing billions of dollars to reduce reliance on suppliers of military gear from the U.S. Wuxley is a Canadian company that makes luxury parkas. Now it's branching into defense contracting, making helmet covers for the Canadian military. James Urichuk is founder and CEO.
5: There's a lot of engineering. Here's a complete garment. A lot of engineering goes into here. You see the quality.
4: Volatus Aerospace in Vaughan, Canada makes drones. CEO Glenn Lynch.
6: The objective is to develop the technologies that the Canadian Armed Forces needs, which are also including kinetic products because those are required and they have to be built in Canada.
4: I'm Donna Water.
3: President Trump retaliated by signing an executive order renaming Lake Ontario as Lake America. He says he's been thinking about renaming Lake Ontario for a long time, just as he did with the Gulf of Mexico.
7: We have a gulf and we have a lake. Now all we need is an ocean. So maybe we'll have to change the name of the Atlantic and or the Pacific. Maybe we'll change them both.
3: Trump cannot force Canada to follow his preferred naming convention, however. Rescue teams and military helicopters are searching for hundreds of missing people along the Nepal-China border. That's where a deadly torrent of water and mud several stories high swept through communities Wednesday following a glacier collapse. Videos of the disaster showed people running before the floodwaters swallowed them up and washed out buildings and bridges. More than 390 people were killed and more than 1,400 are missing. On Wall Street, the Dow by 105 points, the NASDAQ rose 411, the S&P advanced 55. This is SRN News. A lot of Californians are taking their own lives.
8: In the past 5 years, the number of people taking advantage of assisted suicide in the state has soared 150%. Other states which have legalized the practice are also reporting a surge. In Canada, where lawmakers continue to expand the groups of people who are eligible, the numbers are skyrocketing. Pro-lifers and disability advocates warn that a so-called right to die can very quickly become a duty to die for the old, sick, and disabled. Michael Harrington reported.
3: A lot has changed in hotel rooms across the country over the past 100 years, but one constant is the Gideon Bible. The tradition began in 1908 when a Gideon's International member placed Bibles in hotel rooms in Montana. Since then, over 2.5 billion have been distributed worldwide. The Bibles have also appeared in prisons, hospitals, and even the White House. This is SRN News. The aircraft carrier USS Abraham Lincoln is slowly making its way back to the U.S. after a protracted stay in the Middle East. We hear more on this story from correspondent Ben Thomas reporting.
9: The USS Abraham Lincoln originally deployed last November from San Diego, and it arrived in the Middle East in January. There it supported the U.S. war against Iran. Now it's finally on its way back home after more than 250 days at sea. The record deployment raised concerns amid reports of deteriorating mental health among the crew and supply shortages. But Thailand's defense ministry says the Lincoln and its crew will get a break next week on their way back home, making a stop in Thailand for some rest and recovery. I'm Ben Thomas.
3: More details available at srnnews.com. 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

0: revive us again, that thy people may rejoice in thee.
1: 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The service times on Sunday at 10 a.m., 11 a.m., and 6 p.m., and then Monday through Wednesday nightly services at 7 p.m. Various missionaries will be here to speak and share presentations. And that's August 23rd through the 26th, Faith Promise Missions Conference. 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The Old Pathway Baptist Church of Carrollton, Georgia will be having homecoming revival services August the 23rd through the 27th, Sunday at 10 a.m. and Sunday afternoon at 5 p.m., and then Monday through Thursday evenings at 7 p.m. Homecoming revival services at Old Pathway Baptist Church, located at 508 Old Airport Road in Carrollton, Georgia. There's going to be a tent revival taking place in Donald's at the Shoals August 24th through the 26th, at 7 p.m. each evening, gospel preaching and singing. The tent location is 7620 Highway 178 North in Donald, South Carolina. And for more information, contact Jesse Anderson at 864-378-8037. It's all presented by the Lighthouse Baptist Church of Abbeville, South Carolina. And that's a Donald's Tent Revival at the Shoals, August 24th to the 26th at 7 p.m. each evening. The Innerreed First Free Will Baptist Church will be having a community revival taking place on Saturday, August 29th, beginning at 6 p.m., and speaker Lewis Jackson, and singing by Alan Durham and Josh Clennon. Everyone is welcome. And Innerreed First Free Will Baptist Church is located on Highway 221 in Innerreed. The pastor is Monty Guffey, and that's Saturday, August 29th, beginning at 6 p.m. The Friendship Baptist Church invites you to their fifth Sunday singing, featuring the Calvary Quartet. It all takes place on Sunday, August 30th, in the 10:30 a.m. service. A love offering will be taken, and a covered dish lunch will follow the service. And that's a fifth Sunday singing, taking place on Sunday, August 30th, at 10:30 a.m. at Friendship Baptist Church, located at 1600 Holly Springs Road, Lyman, South Carolina. The Oconee County Independent Baptist Camp Meeting begins August 31st and goes through September the 11th, Monday through Friday, both weeks. And preaching there in the first week is Davy Shelton. Preaching there in the second week is Kevin Hudson. The Tabernacle Children's Home will be singing on September the 2nd, the Camp Meeting Choir singing nightly, and special music provided by other churches. The moderator is Curtis Limbaugh, the assistant moderator, Carl Dawkins. And that's August 31st through September the 11th. Services nightly at 7 p.m. For more information on the meeting, 864-979-3620 or 864-328-7862. The Pickens County Independent Baptist Camp Meeting will be taking place beginning September the 14th. In the first week of the meeting, Pastor Alfred Willis preaching there from Life Baptist Church out of St. Stephen's, September the 14th through the 18th. And then Pastor J. Barry Goodman of Faith Baptist Church out of Shelby, North Carolina, preaching there September the 21st through the 23rd. And then Pastor Scott Dean of White Horse Heights Baptist Church, preaching September the 24th and 25th. There'll be special singing by the Camp Meeting Choir, the Fundamentals, and local church members. The moderator is Pastor Leslie Bordas of Morningstar Baptist Church, and the assistant moderator, Pastor Brian Cole of Glassy Mountain Baptist Church. And that's the Pickens County Independent Baptist Camp Meeting. Services nightly at 7:30, beginning September the 14th and going through September the 25th. And it's all at 191 Castle Road in Liberty, the Pickens County Independent Baptist Camp Meeting. Numbers for more information and directions about the meeting, 864-607-8519 or 864-735-3568. The Cove Creek Baptist Church of Pickens will be having homecoming revival services beginning September the 20th at 11 a.m. and September the 21st to the 23rd at 7 p.m. each evening. The guest preacher is Brother Jonathan Shook, and the pastor is Travis Spivey. And that's homecoming revival, September the 20th through the 23rd. The church is located at 255 Cove Creek Road in Pickens. And for more information, the number is 864-508-0152.
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1: 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This charity golf tournament takes place August the 28th at Pickens Golf Club. 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For more information, you're invited to contact the Bible Baptist Church at 864-382-8043. 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
2: 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I'm so glad you're able to tune in today. And we're going to continue now on the prophecy message that I preached some time ago on the signs of the times and other related things that I preached about according to Matthew chapter 24.
3: To bring it back to the way it was, but Jesus will. It's going to be great when a little boy or a little girl will put their hands in the hole of an asp and won't get bit. It'll be fun, you know? I never did want to play with snakes, but hey. But I mean, it's going to be fantastic when a lamb will lie down with a wolf. I mean, a lion is going to lie down with a wolf and a lamb. But the Bible says a wolf, right? Isn't that what the King James Bible says? That's what it says, wolf. But it's going to be great. Going to be great when a Jew and an Arab can have good fellowship together. When the blacks and the whites can get along. Amen. Glory to God. I'm talking about all the races. We will be one in Christ during the millennial reign. Amen. That's when true peace like a river glorious. That's what we really need. We need the King of Peace to sit on his Davidic throne and bring real peace. All this other peace you hear about is nothing but a big, flat, devilish lie. They're crying out, peace, peace, but God said there'd be no peace, but sudden destruction is going to come upon them. So we have these many deceivers. We have all kinds of doctrinal heresies. People saying all kinds of ridiculous stuff, making millions of dollars on ridiculous stuff. And this is all part of this deception. And then the wars, I mean, do you know more recorded wars have occurred in the last 100 years than ever recorded in the history of the world? During Memorial Day, I did some research on that statistics there, and I believe I've still got the information. But do you know that during American wars, 1.3 million soldiers died? But in the 20th century, this will blow your mind, just in the 20th century alone, 187 million died. So the all-time figure so far has been 341 million. But that is nothing to compare to what's going to happen in the tribulation time. In the first half of the tribulation time is going to be 1.8 billion people are going to perish. And the last half of the tribulation, another 1.8 billion people. So a total of 3.6 billion people are going to perish off the face of this earth. That's half of our population. So it's coming. We see it coming. It's coming very rapidly. Just in Armageddon, and I know I'm going back and forth some, but just in Armageddon, we estimate 25 million soldiers will be wiped out. Wiped out. And you know who's going to wipe them out? They're going to be treaded under the feet of the Lord Jesus Christ. There'll be so much blood, the Bible says, there'll be blood up to the horse's bridle. They're going to have to take a boat to go everywhere. And I'll tell you what, people are going to want to get saved then. Oh, yes, they're going to want to get saved then. So we have these wars and rumors of wars, and every day you hear about something. I mean, every day we're hearing something going on about the terrorists, aren't we? You know, it's a funny thing. I mean, not funny, I guess. It's just ironic that Israel has been experiencing that stuff for the last 68 years. And nobody cares about them. And now all of a sudden it's a big deal because it's happening now in our country. It's happening in Europe, right? We're getting a little bit of the taste of what the Israelis have suffered. You know, it kind of sounds familiar. I will curse them that curses they. Islam has flooded Europe. They're building more Islamic mosques than they are churches. There is more anti-Semitism, more Jew-hating, more Bible-hating, more Christian-hating than ever recorded in the history of our modern history, and even since World War II over there in Europe. And it's increasing here in America as well, sadly to say. But the end is not yet. And a lot of people feel like it is. But if you're saved, all this stuff is just leading to one word, beginning. For us, it's just the beginning. Amen. Everybody thinks it's coming to an end. But for you and I that are saved, hallelujah, it's just the beginning. That's what the Bible's talking about. Here in verse 7, it says, "For nation shall rise against nation, and kingdom against kingdom, and there shall be famines." And there have been, and always have been, but they're increased. We're talking about volume increase in magnitude more than ever in the history of the world. More famines than ever, and pestilences, more pestilences. I mean, I'm talking about stuff we think we're so smart. How come we didn't figure out about Ebola? Why did that catch us off guard? Why didn't we discover Zika virus? How come that caught us off guard? I'll tell you why it caught us off guard. Because we're living in the last days. That's why. We're experiencing pre-tribulation happenings, pestilences, things that no one expected, and earthquakes in diverse places. What that means there, beloved, is it's not that we didn't have earthquakes. We've always had earthquakes. But these are earthquakes that are happening in places, different places, diverse places that have never happened before of this magnitude. You remember what happened over there in Indonesia? It was about 5 years ago or something. They're not known for earthquakes, really. And that tremendous earthquake out there in the ocean erupted. It was on the eve of December the 25th. And let me tell you a little bit about the eve of the 25th. For the heathen religions, the Hindus and the Buddhists and so forth, and many other religions, that is when they worship their pagan gods. They go out to the beaches to worship their pagan gods. They go out to the beaches to worship their sun god, not the S-O-N, but the S-U-N. And they worship the sun out there in the universe. The eve of the 25th. When that earthquake hit during the eve of the 25th of December, it created the greatest, biggest tsunami ever recorded in our history. I didn't even know what a tsunami was until I heard about that. And how many saw clips or video clips of it? Oh, it was incredible. Do you know within 24 hours, at least we know for sure, factual, 250,000 people died in 24 hours. And there's still over 100,000, maybe another 250,000 are unaccounted for. So as far as history is concerned, it was the worst catastrophe this world has ever experienced since Noah's flood. Yeah, I mean, it was unbelievable. Unbelievable. But interesting that it happened on the eve of the 25th. Could we kind of give a more than a maybe? How about it wouldn't be far-fetched to come to the conclusion that God was judging that side of the world? Do you know that Indonesia is one of the most anti-Semitic, anti-God, anti-Bible, anti-Christian countries in the world? And then they're worshiping their pagan gods to boot, blaspheming the very name of God in so many ways. It wouldn't be far-fetched to say that on their most sacred night, the judgment of God fell on them. Now, about a few weeks later, many of our missionary friends reported that tens of thousands had awakened to the reality that their pagan gods that cannot see, that cannot hear, that cannot speak, could not deliver them. And they came to know Christ. Hallelujah. Many of them did. Thousands of them. Amen. But since 1970s, well, during the 1970s, I've written down there were 4,139 earthquakes. 1999, it was reported an increase of 20,832 earthquakes. And since that time, there has been an acceleration of earthquakes, more than ever recorded. More earthquakes are happening every single day. I was up in Alaska and they were having earthquakes. I mean, little earthquakes. But these earthquakes that the Bible's talking about are not just your normal earthquakes.
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now for the Shine of the Light broadcast with Pastor Frankie Hunt of the Lighthouse Baptist Church in Easley, South Carolina, who will give you our contact information at the end of the broadcast. 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

0: Most of us didn't even love ourselves, didn't know how to love ourselves, didn't love the Lord. But now I love everybody, and I'm on my way to glory. Well, I tell you what I want to do these next couple of weeks, if the Lord will let us. Probably not going to do much of it tonight. I done let the preacher get me to testifying this evening. I tell you, it'd be bad to pastor a church and not be allowed to testify in your own church you pastor now, wouldn't it? Amen. It'd be bad to preach revival and not be allowed to testify in the revival you're called to preach in. That'd be awful now, wouldn't it? Me and the preacher got to testify tonight. Amen. I'm glad I got a story to tell. Amen. Amen. Hallelujah. I'm not living in the past, but I got a whole lot of the past living in me. I know where I came from, what the Lord's done for me, and I know where I'm going. Amen. Got a story to tell. Hallelujah. Jesus came by my way. He makes all the difference. Over the next couple of weeks, I'll tell you what I want us to do, though. I want us to look into the Old Testament. And I want us to see Jesus on the pages of the Old Testament. John 5, this is what Jesus said. He said, search the scriptures, verse 39, search the scriptures. He said, for these are they that testify of me. In them you think, that is, you know, you learn, you come to understand that you have everlasting life. Reason I know I'm going to glory is because the Bible said I could. Amen. Thomas said, Lord, we don't know whither thou goest, and how can we know the way? But Jesus saith unto him, I am the way, Amen. The truth, and the life. Amen. The way, even that itself points to the Old Testament. That's what the rabbis called the Pentateuch, the way. Jesus looked at him and he said, hey, y'all may not understand every line in that Bible, but if you know me, then you know the Bible. I am the way. When we read the way, when we read the Bible, when we read the scriptures, we should look for Jesus on every page. Ultimately, this Bible is not a science book, though it does have scientific things that are taught to us. Ultimately, it's not a history book, though there's a lot of history found in your Bible. Ultimately, it's not even a book about religion, though surely there's a lot of religious things in the Bible. What this book really is about is a book of redemption. The intention and purpose of this whole book is to teach us who He is. You need to know who the Lord is. We chiefly know that because of the way the book begins. In the beginning, God. You notice He didn't start out with anything else but the Lord. In the beginning, God created the heavens and the earth. The whole reason why we have the Genesis account is not so you'll know how many days it took to build the heavens and the earth. It's not so that you will know what order everything was created in, though it is there in the Bible, and though I do believe it as the Bible records it. But the purpose of it is to introduce us to who God is. How about the book of John? How about the book of John? In the beginning was the Word. And the Word was with God, and the Word was God. The same was in the beginning with God. All things were made by Him. Without Him was not anything made that was made. How about the book of Hebrews? What did He say? He said that faith is the substance of things hoped for, the evidence of things not seen. By faith we understand that the worlds were framed by the Word of God, so that the things which are made were not made by things which do appear. In other words, as the psalmist would say it, it is He that hath made us and not we ourselves. The purpose of the book of Genesis is to introduce us to the Lord. The rest of the Bible is the process through which He goes to do that, to show us who Jesus is. As the prophet Isaiah would say it, it is a progressive revelation, line upon line, precept upon precept, precept upon precept, here a little and there a little. Little bit at a time, the Lord shows us who He is and pulls back the veil of the curtain. We spent 2 weeks last summer talking about that tabernacle and how it reveals Christ unto us. All those lambs and all of those sacrifices. I think we spent one night talking about the Day of Atonement and that fit man who would take the scapegoat and drag him away. And praise God, He took my burden of sin away. Amen. And these, the Jewish historians say that it is likely more than 1 billion lambs, more than 1 billion animals were sacrificed during the days where they were bringing their animals continually unto the priest and laying them up on the altar one after another and day after day and always sacrificing, and all the different sacrifices that were given, and yet all of them were to point to one. Amen. But thank God for the day there's one wearing a coat of camel hair, eating locust and wild honey, and preaching, "Repent, for the kingdom of heaven is at hand." And the Holy Spirit told him how to know who it was that was to come, and he looked up across the Judean hillside and said, "Behold, the Lamb of God that taketh away the sin of the world." Brother, that's the point we're all headed towards. Everything in the Bible is to point to the Lamb. The Old Testament says he's coming. The Gospels say he's here. The Revelation says he's coming again. And worthy is the Lamb. And we're going to see Jesus on the pages of the Old Testament. Now, I've already spent all my time testifying, don't have time to preach now. But I'm going to tell you what I would have preached if I had preached, but I didn't. The book of Joel, the prophet Joel tells us about the Lord Jesus. Now, he warned us about sin and drunkenness. Matter of fact, chapter 1's all about those locusts. They look like horses. Matter of fact, the word locust, actually, the Italian word for locust actually means little horse. The German word for horse or for locust means a hay-eating horse, and horses do eat hay. The idea being that they will consume everything in their path. And he deals with them in the first chapter. Now, it is a localized famine that's brought on by this plague of these locusts, but then he likens it unto things that are yet to come. This is the pattern of the prophets of the Old Testament. We're going to see that these weeks, how that they will begin with some circumstance, some situation, some difficulty, some sign of their day, and then through that, God will give them a vision of things yet to come. Normally, there is a near-term fulfillment, and then there is a far-term or messianic fulfillment, and quite often, there is also an end-times fulfillment. That's surely the case in the book of Joel. Joel is the first of the writing prophets. That is, there is Elijah and Elisha, who are preaching prophets. There are the sons of the prophets in their days, but the first one who sits down and under the inspiration of the Holy Spirit begins to write, "Thus saith the word of the Lord," and is a writing prophet, is likely Joel. He's probably the first of them, and he begins telling us about this this famine and these locusts that are like horses, and then he goes and weaves this into the story of the last days and have the great day of the Lord, the day of the Lord. That day, he uses this terminology time again. Of the Lord, that day, the great day of the Lord, and in that day, and you see this time and again, six times I think it is in the book of Joel, he uses the term the day of the Lord. He's the first prophet to use it, and it is concerning that last day. And the description he gives of the day of the Lord is the span of time that does not belong to man, but belongs ultimately to God. You realize we're living in man's days these days. We're living in Babylon times. We are living in the days in which the governments of men rule this world. We're living in that Babylonian statue that Nebuchadnezzar described, at the head of gold and the arms of silver and the belly of brass and the legs of iron, the feet of iron and clay. I believe we are living in the last days of that feet of iron and clay that is described. But you remember what happens at the end of the kingdoms of this old world. There is a stone, my
1: friend. Not hewn out of the mountain, not made with the hands of man, but made by the master builder. It comes tumbling down into Babylon and tears down the kingdoms of this world. And Jesus is that stone. Praise God, there's coming a day when man's order is done, when man's day is done, when the rulers of mankind are finished, and he that rules and super rules and overrules will come to this old world, hallelujah, and he will establish the law order that is of the Lord. And somebody will say, they'll say exactly, who is this? Why, they'll say, the Lord, he's the King of glory, the Lord of hosts. So be you lift up your gates and lift up your everlasting doors, and the King of glory shall come in. Who is the King of glory? The Lord strong and mighty in battle. He's the King of glory. Brother, I'm telling you, he's coming to rule and to reign, and never to be spat upon again, and never to be cursed again, and never to bleed and die again. The rule of man is going to be done. There's coming a brand new day when God says it is over. By the way, there are some horses coming. I don't know if you know that or not. There are some horses coming. These locusts look like horses. There's some horses coming. Isn't that right? There's going to be a pale horse. There's going to be a white horse. There's going to be a red horse. There's going to be a black horse. There's coming a new day. And his day, as all the Hebrew days, is going to begin with darkness. And the evening and the morning were the first day. That's the book of Genesis. Evening and the morning was the first day. God's day always begins with darkness and leads to light. I don't know if you're hearing what I'm preaching tonight or not. God's day always begins with darkness and leads to light. The day of the Lord's going to begin with a dark time. There's dark days are coming. There's tribulation and peril and sword are coming. Brother, there's coming a day when the blood's going to run bridle deep on a horse's mouth. There's coming wars and rumors of wars, earthquakes in divers places. Oh, my friend, there's coming a day when men will be scorched with the sun. The darkness will come and they'll gnaw on their tongues. There's coming a dark day. But praise God, the day of the Lord begins with darkness, the evening and the morning. But it continues with light. Praise God. God, weeping endures for the night, but joy comes in the morning. I tell you, whenever he introduces us to the day of the Lord, it is to remind us there's a great big God in heaven, and dark days are coming, but they're followed by the light of the glorious gospel. And when we get to yonder's place, my friend, there'll be no need of the sun nor the moon nor the stars to light that city, but the Lamb himself will be the light of that city. And we will bask in the sunshine of his love. Praise God, hallelujah. And there'll be no more dark hours, but we'll abide in the day of the Lord. Woo! All those who refuse him, all those who refuse him, will abide in outer darkness.
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1: Ladies and gentlemen, thank you for tuning to this Thursday's Trumpeting Noble Truth Radio broadcast. Brother Randy Bain speaking, and grateful for God's goodness. Pray for our family. On tomorrow, my son Bridger's going to get married. Precious girl that God's given him from down in Dahlonega, Georgia, out of a godly family. And Lord willing, tomorrow we'll be having the wedding. And so pray for him and his new bride and their lives as they get on that road of marriage and holy matrimony. And our family is in the process of having another addition of a precious, precious daughter. And so we'd ask you to remember that in prayer. The Bible says in Revelation 3:7, to the angel of the church in Philadelphia write, these things saith he that is holy, he that is true, he that hath the key of David, he that openeth and no man shutteth and no man openeth. I want to look at the thought that he is the God that opens. It says he's holy, he's true, he has the key of David, and then it says that he opens. The Lord is the one that controls the doors, and the devil may think that he controls the doors, but I'm glad that when we serve the Lord, we can know this, that Jesus holds, Jesus commands my destiny. The devil said, Peter, we're going to kill you tomorrow. They locked him in the inner prison. They said, tomorrow's going to be the death day. But the saints got praying. And they got to talking to him that hath the key of David. And hallelujah. The angel of the Lord went in that jail cell where Simon Peter was at. They tapped him on the shoulder because Peter was sleeping. He was at complete peace, though he's probably going to be executed the next day. Matter of fact, he was comfortable. He took his shoes off, and the angel tapped him and said, Peter, arise. And he said, gird yourself. He said, put your cloak on. And the chains fell off of Peter, and the angel in tenderness said, put your shoes on, put your sandals on. You're fixing to do some walking. You know, God cares about your shoes. He cares about your cloak and all of that. And the Bible said that the chains fell off and the doors opened of their own accord. And as he came out through the inner prison, through those doors, he came to the iron gate, the big gate that man could not open nor close, that the guards were there. God opened that door and brought Peter right out. It's he that openeth and no man closeth. I think about Samson when they had him surrounded and he was ready to die. He rose up in the midnight hour, and he grabbed the gates of Gaza, ripped them up by the roots, and he went out from the enemy because God opened that door. I'm glad God's the God that can open. Men may try to close things up for you, and they may try to shut things down, and through the gossipers, through the slanderers, through all of the different things that men try, remember that Jesus opens, and no man can close it. He commands our destiny. I'm an evangelist. I trust God to open doors. Sometimes I look at the schedule and maybe there are blank pages and dates in there and I don't know what I'm going to do or which way the Lord wants me to go. But years ago, I laid that date book on the old pine tree altar and I said, Lord, you see it. There it is. You fill it in and I'll go. If you don't, I'll be glad to stay at home. Thank God God's been faithful to open doors and put us in places that only God could do that. Only God could open that up. Only God could give the inroad. Only God could give the opportunity. I preached somewhere here a while back. And somebody said, how did Brother Randy get there? And somebody said, well, it was just God that opened the door. And he will open the door as he sees fit. If you'll trust him and know that he's the one that openeth and no man closes.
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4: With SRN News, I'm Keith Peters in Washington. The Justice Department has charged more than 80 people in the takedown of a violent Puerto Rican gang. Attorney General Todd Blanche announced the operation during a visit to the island as part of the Trump administration's effort to highlight its push to tackle violent crime.
5: Last week, an indictment was filed and returned by a grand jury charging 81 defendants for illicit activity starting in 2021. These defendants are alleged drug traffickers of Los Bajadeo, also known as LBD. They were charged with the illegal possession and distribution of mass quantities of cocaine, crack cocaine, fentanyl, heroin, and marijuana.
4: Jason Arday's memoirs are published just 2 weeks after his death.
6: Scholar Jason Arday has had his memoir published on Thursday, weeks after he died whilst he faced plagiarism charges. The book's release comes less than 2 weeks after 41-year-old Arday was found dead at his apartment in London. His death followed relentless media coverage about allegations that his academic work was bolstered by plagiarism and that he exaggerated his athletic and fundraising achievements. Arday's memoir, Great and Unfortunate Things, tells the story of how a non-verbal autistic boy who grew up to be the youngest black professor in Cambridge University's history. I'm Karen Shamas.
4: Tropical storm Dolly has formed in the Atlantic Ocean far from land. The National Hurricane Center in Miami says Thursday the storm could bring heavy rain to portions of the Caribbean in the coming days. The storm's name had no connection to Dolly Parton's death. On Wall Street, the Dow by 105 points, the NASDAQ rose 411, the S&P advanced 55. This is SRN News.
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8: Near the end of the Revolutionary War, George Washington received a letter from one of his own officers. Colonel Louis Nicola suggested that America might be better served by a monarchy, with Washington himself as king. Washington firmly rejected the idea. He had spent years leading Americans in a fight for independence from a monarchy. He would not see that victory end with America creating a king of its own. He understood that the cause of the revolution was greater than any one man. His example reminds us that power can be offered, earned, or taken. But character determines whether we use it for ourselves or remain faithful to something greater.
4: Here's the Wall Street Business Report.
9: General Mills says it's ending the use of artificial coloring in its U.S. cereals.
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13: Orangey orange, grapey purple, raspberry red.
10: The shift will be to fruit and vegetable-based dyes and colors derived from spices like paprika and turmeric to keep their bright colors. General Mills says 90% of its retail products are free of artificial dyes.
9: And that is correspondent Ed Donahue. Technology stocks led Wall Street after Nvidia, Salesforce, and others reported fatter profits for the spring than expected. The S&P 500 rose 0.707% of its value by the closing bell. The Dow Jones Industrial Average also posting a good-sized gain, up by 105 points, and the S&P 500 was up by 55. For the Wall Street Business Report, I'm Bob Agnew.
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Right now in Greenville, we have fair skies and 80 degrees outside. Tonight, we'd expect 69 degrees and a good chance for some showers as we go through the evening. Friday, about a 60% chance of showers in the afternoon and going into the evening. High temperature, 89 degrees. Overnight Friday is 69 degrees. And Saturday, we will see some sunshine, but it's going to be a kind of a mixed day. 87 degrees Saturday night. Chance for showers, 70 degrees. Sunday, the Lord's Day, sunny, high 90 degrees. 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Our Share-a-Thon Day partners for today, a listener praises God and our Lord Jesus Christ for salvation and everlasting life. 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
1: With SRN News, I'm Keith Peters in Washington. Rescue teams and military helicopters are searching for hundreds of missing people along the Nepal-China border. That's where a deadly torrent of water and mud several stories high swept through communities Wednesday following a glacier collapse. President Trump says the U.S. is offering aid to Nepal.
2: Anything they want, we'll have. And there were 50, maybe 60 Americans over there. We haven't gotten the full list yet, but hopefully they're okay. But that looked pretty, that looked like something that people will not be, somebody will be lost, unfortunately.
1: More than 390 people were killed and more than 1,400 are missing, including hundreds of foreigners and pilgrims. Attorney General Todd Blanche says the Department of Justice has charged 81 alleged gang members in Puerto Rico.
3: These defendants are alleged drug traffickers of Los Bajadeo, also known as LBD.
4: And says they were charged with
3: the illegal possession and distribution of mass quantities of cocaine, crack cocaine, fentanyl, heroin, and marijuana.
4: Acting U.S. Attorney for Puerto Rico, Hector Ramirez-Carbo, says violent gang members have terrorized their community for years, often in broad daylight.
5: These 81 violent gang members will now face justice, and so will any other that try to take their place.
4: And says,
5: today, the families of Mayagüez can peacefully enjoy what their communities have to offer without fear of harm.
4: I'm Lisa Dwyer.
1: President Trump says he's renaming Lake Ontario to be known as Lake America in the United States as he escalates his trade war with Canada. The president signed an executive order in the Oval Office on Thursday. On Wall Street, the Dow by 105 points, the NASDAQ rose 411, the S&P 500 advanced 55. This is SRN News.
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